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1: You know, every now and then I think you might like to hear something from us. Nice and easy. But there's just one thing, you see. We never ever do nothing nice and easy. We always do it nice and rough. But we're gonna take the beginning of this song and do it easy. But then we're gonna do the finish

0: 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After I lost my mom, I was depressed and resentful. I couldn't find my way, but I am not lost.
1: That's right. I'm Tiffany. I work in behavioral health for youth advocate programs. Yeah, I empower Blessing with tools so she can see her strengths and set positive goals.
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3: 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As Jalen's YAP advocate, I'm always here for her.
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Then say, hey, Alexa, play WOLB. Ah!

0: 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This is all we need to do, is just get the good book and read it, put it to everyday life.
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0: This is a St. Jude moment.
1: Braxton was diagnosed with choroid plexus carcinoma, which is a brain tumor. We have an amazing team that fights for the best outcome for Braxton. Being part of the research makes us feel like we're doing our take. So if we can put our little piece of the puzzle in it, I would do it over and over again. Because I don't want another family to have to go through what we're going through. Seeing the research team keep going all night makes me relieved. I was up at 2 o'clock in the morning and I saw a meeting going on. And I was like, oh my God, no one sleeps here? Which is fantastic because they are literally trying to find a cure 24 hours a day. They're not willing to give up.
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2: The reality is every generation experiences a technology powerful enough to change society. Transistor radios were replaced by boomboxes. 8-track tapes were replaced by cassettes, cassettes by discs. Landlines were replaced by cell phones. Television was replaced by cable, then satellite. Now everybody is streaming. However, this generation will inherit the first technology that can imitate thought itself. And all of us must decide how we will embrace artificial intelligence. AI is the first technology that will require us to set moral parameters for its usage. We must now decide what AI should be allowed and what should be prohibited. 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

You know, girls, it's hard to find a guy that really blows your mind. And you just dig everything about him. And when you mess up your good thing, you feel like you want to die. I know, because I messed up mine. You know, girls, sometimes we can say some pretty dumb things. I told the nicest guy in the world to get lost. I don't need you. But he was cool. How do you just forget something that's a part of you? And then one evening I was standing at the bus stop and I heard a

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I turned around, and there he was. Oh, he was looking so good. I couldn't help but wonder if the flame was still there. But I knew I had to find out, and it had to be now. So I took his hand.

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0: This is a St. Jude moment.
1: Braxton was diagnosed with choroid plexus carcinoma, which is a brain tumor. We have an amazing team that fights for the best outcome for Braxton. Being part of the research makes us feel like we're doing our take. 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Because I don't want another family to have to go through what we're going through. Seeing the research team keep going all night makes me relieved. I was up at 2 o'clock in the morning and I saw a meeting going on. And I was like, oh my God, no one sleeps here? Which is fantastic because they are literally trying to find a cure 24 hours a day. They're not willing to give up.
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I know you can do it. 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

a cat that walk about when there's danger all about. Right on. They say this cat Shaft is a bad mother. I'm talking about Shaft.

judge, Your Honor, and to the jury, I intend to prove beyond a shadow of doubt that we are innocent and true love is not a crime.

0: I am blessed. After I lost my mom, I was depressed and resentful. I couldn't find my way, but I am not lost.
1: 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I'm Tiffany. I work in behavioral health for youth advocate programs. Yeah, I empower Blessing with tools so she can see her strengths and set positive goals.
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3: 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As Jalen's YAP advocate, I'm always here for her.
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And fellas, you know it's not all the time that a man can have a good woman, a woman that he can call his very own, a woman who will stay right there at home and mind the children while he's going to work, a woman who will have his dinner cooked when he comes home. Where some men make mistakes is when they go out and stay because they feel that no other man wants his woman but him. But listen,

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Where some women make mistakes is when their men go out and let them play, they would stay because they felt that no other woman wanted him but her. 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

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What two can do is a whole lot of fun. When I get started, I don't know how to quit. 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

Brian Houston. 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

0: now. 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

0: This is a St. Jude moment.
1: 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And I was like, oh my God, no one sleeps here? 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They're not willing to give up.
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0: 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After I lost my mom, I was depressed and resentful. I couldn't find my way, but I am not lost.
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1: Tramp. 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But I'm a lover. 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Papa too.

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0: and Grand Rising family, and thanks for starting your week with us again. Later, the founder of the Black Lawyers for Justice, attorney Malik Shabazz, will update us on some of the important criminal cases his group is working on. Also, attorney Shabazz will analyze the ongoing bribery trial of D.C. City Councilman Trayon White, and also Mississippi officials' reason not to return an indictment in the alleged drowning of Nolan Wells. But before attorney Shabazz, author Dr. Aaron Fountain, he's a new guest, will shed light on the FBI's controversial COINTEL program that targeted young high school students. That's right, high school students, and even with the complicity of some of their parents. This is going to be an interesting discussion, family. But to get us started, Benton Harbor, Michigan activist, the Reverend Edward Pinckney is here. Reverend Pinckney, Grand Rising, welcome back to the program.
1: A Grand Rising to my brother. Hey, how you say it's going down. That's all I can tell you. Very, very early in the morning, but hey, it got to be done.
0: It does. But let's start right where you are first, because the federal government has finally come out and says that, well, we're not going to help you guys who have lead in the pipes and have problems getting clean water. This is 2026. It's the United States of America. And the citizens, the federal government just washed its hands of the problem with the clean water issue, especially for your city and Jackson, Mississippi, and all the other cities that have problems with lead pipes. What say you about that?
1: Well, you know, I was expecting that that they would come out. Even the time when I was communicating with the EPA, we was having these round tables, and they really didn't want to have it, but they knew that they didn't have it. The media would probably eat them up during that time. It all started with the Biden administration, and you still have to know what to do. You know, nobody should have to drink contaminated water. Nobody. I don't care who you are. You cannot survive with contaminated water. They got parasites in the water now. They got all kind of stuff in the water that will destroy your health. And this is exactly what's happening, not just in Benton Harbor, but all around the country. See, you may think that you're drinking good, clean, safe water, but you're not. They don't care no more about you dying. They don't care no more about your health. They don't care no more about our children. They don't care about these things. It does not make sense for the governor, the federal governor, to make a statement like that. When he's telling you, I don't care. You know, if you can survive, survive. If you can't, that's on you. That's exactly what you're going to say. Because one of the things, even in 2021, when we filed that petition with the Joe Biden office, putting them on notice that we were going to sue the United States government, federal government, that shook them up because they didn't realize that a black person would know exactly what to do and how to do it. And also to get some action, because they don't, we got to face the facts. You know, they don't care nothing in this world about black people. They don't care, you know, and then some of us don't care. You know, we got to buy back black people. We got to buy back the black folk. So they, because we're over 50 million strong. But they have diluted us down to almost nothing. And it's unfortunate when you think about it. And like Benton Harbor was not the only city that had contaminated water. Think about Flint. Think about Jackson, Mississippi. Think about all these other cities. Only reason we were successful, I figured out what we had to do in order to get some action. That was the whole thing. In the federal government, what do you get? Well, if you got contaminated water, so what? You know, if you got from the water, so what? People were dying here in Benton Harbor from the water, but they couldn't say they died from the water. You know, they couldn't say that. You know, the only thing they could say that it was indeterminate. That's what when they died. You have stomach problems. They say it was indeterminate, undetermined. Whatever word that they want to use, the coroner used, that's what they use. And you have to accept it. You don't know what to do. You don't know how to fight this system. And I think that's one of our main problems. We haven't developed a plan all across the country to fight this system the way we do. We're all over the place. You know, we out here fighting. We have, it may not look like we have a lot of people out here fighting, but we do. But we're all over the place. You know, we got to be on one accord. Once we're on one accord, we'll get some action from these people. I don't know how much action we're going to be able to get from Trump and this administration. I don't know. But the problem is, if what happened in 2021 would happen today, we wouldn't get no action.
0: That's all right there, Rev. Family, just waking up, I guess, is Reverend Edward Pinckney. He's an actress out of Benton Harbor, Michigan, and he's been on this crusade for the longest to get clean water for his city. As you know, the federal government just days ago just mentioned that, hey, you're on your own. Basically, they're not going to do anything about letting the pipes, the carcinogens in the water. It's up to the individual states. They put it back, you know the term states' rights, and certain people, black folks, know what really that means. But let me ask you this, though, because you've been taking water to the schools, to the elderly, and you've been doing that on a daily basis. What does this mean for you? You've got to continue to doing this?
1: Oh, absolutely. I knew all along that the federal government was not going to come in anymore and really help. But here's what the federal government did here. They came in, but they didn't supply the funds like they should have in order to get this thing done. What they did, they put the pressure on the state government. And what they did, and thankful to God that it was the election year that all this came about. If it had not been the election year, most likely the city of Benton Harbor would still be drinking contaminated water, you think? So that was a big plus for us. And for 2 years, we had roundtables with the EPA, federal government. But that's what they do. They figured they can spend black people supposed to be just happy to be able to talk to someone from the EPA on the level that we were talking to them on. And they thought that's all we want to do. Black people, they like authoritative white people. I'm not one of those. I'm a man of action. I want to make sure that you able to fulfill your obligation to our community. That's what I fight for. And my fight is every day. And they did some pretty terrible things to me, too. They came after me like a pit bull. But like I tell them all the time, if you got something for me, bring it on. Bring it on. And most people run and hide. Present the police to my house. They accused me of selling water in South Bend, someplace 45 miles away, and all kind of stuff they did to try to intimidate me. But the point is, the bottom line, they really didn't want the city of Benton Harbor to have clean, safe water. Now the federal government has stepped in and said that we're not obligated to make sure that you have clean, safe water. It's a whole different ball game now. You know, now if you send a letter to them, you claim you're going to sue them, and they're saying this, chances are they're not going to help you. They're not going to help. And all the cities, every city in this country that have lead pipes, have lead contamination in their water. Every city. It ain't, you know, if you got lead pipes, you got lead contamination. So whether you like it or not, it's reality. But the biggest thing to me is not just the lead, but also the parasites that's in the water. You see, they don't even check for parasites no more in most places because they know that parasites is in the water. So that's on the community itself. That's why right now we're out providing water filters for people. And that, to me, is the most important thing that we can do because I don't want our children drinking this water knowing that it's contaminated, not just with lead, but also with parasites. And that parasite.
0: Let me jump in here for a second, Rev. 11 after the top of the hour, family just waking up. I guess is Reverend Ed Pinckney. He's an activist out of Benton Harbor, Michigan, and the federal government. He's been fighting for decades to get clean water in his city. Federal government has come up and says, "Well, they don't care. We're not going to fix the problem. Basically, you're on your own." So you've been supplying filters, Reverend Pinckney, for this, especially for the elderly, the folks who are homebound, can't get out, and other folks who just don't really know. But during the struggle, because you, as I mentioned, you've been doing this for decades, did you get any help from, say, the Congressional Black Caucus, the black lawmakers in Michigan? Did they ever come and say, "Hey, Rev, we're on your side. We got to do something for our people"?
1: Oh, absolutely not. They are not going to come. They are not going to rock that boat. You see, you in a boat. You know, they all in the same boat, and they would, you know, they put no effort. And like I told you before, the only reason we got action, was because, one, it was the election year for Governor Whitmer here in the city of Benton Harbor. And what happened was, by filing that petition to put the federal government and Joe Biden on notice that we are going to sue the United States of America for contaminated water. And we laid it out for them piece by piece. And the bottom line, it was an election year. I don't believe today, if it was not an election year, we would have got any action at all. They don't care. People's dying here. You know, and like I said, you know, people, stomach infection, parasites in the water. People was actually dying, but nobody really cared. Black people didn't even care. They knew the water, even the elected officials, they knew the water was bad. They knew it. But in their eyesight, once again, we got to follow these people that's in charge, or they might come after us. And this is the attitude of black people, rather than standing together to let's make it happen. But here's something that did happen. Once we got the governor. Well, once we got the EPA on board, the governor fell in line. Then the elected official here fell in line. You see, because now they all want to be in the same boat. They want to act like they're part of what happened here in the city of Benton Harbor, and then they want to take credit for now we are saving black people. That was the message that was sent out. We're now saving black people. You know, not people, black people. That was the message. And that was the whole message that went on. And here's the thing that my team do. We go door to door providing bottled water for everyone. Plus, we go and install a water filter on your faucet. We go inside your house and install the filter and tell you how to operate it. See, a lot of times people, they don't know how to operate the filter unless you educate them on it. You cannot run hot water through the filter. You can run hot water on the other side once the filter is not on, but you cannot, and that's what blow up the filter, you see. And it's unfortunate, but in reality, you have children in the house, and they may not remember to cut the filter off or cut the or leave it on, and they blow it up. So it's a challenge. It's not something simple, but the problem is we got to make sure we continue to educate the whole family and make sure they understand the importance of having clean, safe water. And one other thing, we took these eight filters, not the big filters. With the water and everything, these things cost over $2,000 each. And we took it to the high school. And one of the things that the high school, they wanted us to store it at their storage place, but that not costing that amount of money. We sent the guy over there to install them for. And I think that's crucial that people understand that the most important thing, and to me, this is my opinion, you must go into the community and deal with the children. You know, our children, that's our commodity right there. That's where we have to build a foundation. That's where we have to teach. And every day, I try to teach somebody something, even on a Sunday. I try to teach them something. That's my goal. Every single day to teach the children something. Some of these old dogs, you ain't going to be able to teach them nothing, but that's on them. I can't worry about them as much as I do the children.
0: Yeah. I hold that thought right there, Rev. 16 after the top of our family just waking up, I guess, is Reverend Edward Pinckney, an activist in Benton Harbor, Michigan. The federal government says it's not going to help them clean up the water. But you buy filters, you buy water, you've got to need some help. Where are you getting funds from? Are people donating? Well,
1: We do have an organization. It's called Freshwater Future, who comes out. We used to have different, or We the People, you know, they help out. A couple of other organizations help out. And I think that's important. And they stuck with it. We went out and got 22 organizations to help build this coalition and to fight with us. We, you know, right now we got only 3 or 4 left that would help, because it's expensive. This is not a cheap project. This is a project that it takes resources to accomplish the goal. And everybody's not willing to provide resources for somebody. They'll provide like filters. They'll provide water. But they will not, you know, I can't give these guys a stipend. They got to volunteer and do this. That's how it works. But I don't mind, because we're not motivated by money. You know,
0: right. Hold that thought right there, Rev. We got to take a first break. We'll step aside for a few moments. When we come back, I'll let you finish your thought. Also want to talk about the political climate in Michigan as well. Family, you too can join our conversation with our guest, the Reverend Edward Pinckney from Benton Harbor, Michigan. Reach out to us at 800-450-7876, and we'll take your phone calls next.

0: Good morning from the MTA. On the MARC train system, Pentrain 419 is delayed about 10 minutes. Train 410 has a 10 to 15 minute delay as well. Camden train 844 is 20 minutes behind. The light rail is also operating with a 20 minute delay this morning. Metro Subway is on schedule. For the MTA Transit Team, I'm Austin Todd on the...
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3: The reality is every generation experiences a technology powerful enough to change society. Transistor radios were replaced by boomboxes. 8-track tapes were replaced by cassettes, cassettes by discs. Landlines were replaced by cell phones. Television was replaced by cable, then satellite. Now everybody is streaming. However, this generation will inherit the first technology that can imitate thought itself. And all of us must decide how we will embrace artificial intelligence. AI is the first technology that will require us to set moral parameters for its usage. We must now decide what AI should be allowed and what should be prohibited. We must decide what happens to creativity, labor, truth, privacy, empathy, and democracy, and who will benefit. What will we require to remain uniquely human?
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11: Pink Mays, an activist out of Benton Harbor, Michigan, tells reacting to the fact the federal government's basically told all the states, not just Michigan, they're on their own when it comes to clean water. They're not going to help anymore with contaminated water, lead in the pipes, and also carcinogens in the water as well. Reverend Pink, is this an issue in this election? We're about 6 weeks out from the election. Is that being talked about, or is that's not because it's been on the radar so long that people just probably just, you know, interested in getting clean water now, or they feel the problem is solved by what you're doing. But again, is this an issue coming up in the elections?
12: It will not be an issue coming up this election. Matter of fact, to be honest with you, this is what I believe. I think everything is an issue at this stage. When you talk about clean, safe water. People, when you turn on your faucet, you expect to get clean drinking water. You expect that, you know. And there's no way in your, like, even today, all the work we have done to convince people that the water is now drinkable, we have a major problem with people saying, I'm not drinking that water. I'd rather drink bottled water. And if you drink too much of the bottle, that could be a problem also. But people don't understand. You got to get educated about the water that you're drinking. Also, the air that you're breathing. We got issues that we don't see because we expect, when you, like I said before, when you turn on the faucet, you expect clean, safe water, drinkable water. And your children, they have no idea. They, even when the water was contaminated, full of lead, I mean, we talking about 800 parts per billion of lead in the water, children were drinking that water. And they never realized how damaging lead is to the brain of a child and of a senior citizen. So what we have to do, we have to keep educating people. We got to make sure they understand how serious it is and how you must have clean, safe water. We have to fight it. And the only way I know how to fight it is provide bottled water and also water filters. That's the extent of my knowledge of how it should be done. And keep having that water tested to find out what's up. But the problem is we got to have it tested through the city because of the resources. And they lie, they cheat, you know, and basically they do whatever the state says, rather than doing what's right for the community. And it's unfortunate, but that's really the way it's set up to be. The fight is real. Every single day we out here, we got to be out here fighting. We got to do what we need to do. We got to make sure we're doing things to build our community up and not tear it down. And we got to do for ourselves. We can't sit around here and expect somebody to do for us. It's a fight. It's a challenge. But we got to do it whether we like it or not. Well, see, my motivation is children. That's who I think about. I think that, you know, and that keeps me going, you see. I know that they can't think for themselves because they don't have the knowledge and the wisdom to stand up to a system that does not really love them. So we have to fight for them and educate them on how serious this matter.

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1: People going to vote blue. We're going to make sure that we vote blue and then try to resolve some of these issues that's happened right before our very eyes. It's going to be tough. It's going to be tough on November 3rd. But the problem is, we got to get out and do what we got to do, you know. And I got a lot of respect for him. But the problem is, you know, you got to be in Detroit. Detroit is I heard some stuff that rocked my world. Some of my friends in Detroit that, you know, I just can't believe it. We're better than this. We are much better than this.
2: Well, share that with us. Rev, what are you saying that rocks your world? Are you talking about Democratic friends jumping over or sitting out? Because there's a lot of apathy in the black community, not just in Michigan.
1: Some of the Democrats is jumping on. Some of them is angry and upset because the Arab nation did not support Kamala Harris. You know, by them not supporting her, you know, they didn't. Some of them holding a grudge on that. Others just outright just doing what they want to do, because a lot of Republican money is flowing in Michigan. And they buying these people, they're proving that they can be bought and sold. Anybody who goes out, I think if you're a black person, and if you go out and vote for Mike Rogers, even John James, I see a major problem. I do.
2: Rev, hold that thought right there. Tell us about John James. I think he's running for governor. People across the country may not know who he is.
1: Governor. As a Republican, he's a black individual, and you very rarely see him. I don't see him. I'm down here, but most people say he don't come out, he don't do anything. But he's a strong Trump supporter, and any time that you're a Trump supporter, 9.9% of the time, you know you're not going to get my vote. You're not going to get it, because I know who Trump is. It's unfortunate, but I know exactly. Like, I ain't saying that the Democrats is all this in a bag of chips, but if I had to choose between the two, I'm going Democrat. That's me, you know. So I'm just telling you about me. But they got this black candidate running, and he's gonna get some votes. I'm from Detroit. He's going to get some votes. He may not get votes from around the state like he should, but the Republicans are going to vote for him. White Republicans are going to vote for him. Black Democrats are going to vote for him. And that's the way it's going to be. It's going to be interesting.
2: Yeah, and the question is, though, will black people support him, even though he's Republican? You think it's black people are doing identity politics, or they vote because he's a brother, or they're going to vote for him because he's Republican?
1: I think, you know, the black people are going to support him because he's black. They might be Democrats, but I think that they're going to support him strictly because he's black. Not that he's going to help the city of Detroit. Not that he's going to help any black person. They're going to vote for him because he's black. Usually that's the way black people. Black people know you. You know, you got a darn good chance of getting a vote. You know, regardless what their history is or what they have ever done, it means nothing to most people. But the qualification is that

0: you know them. And then, and regardless of what they might do, you do it that way. It's the same thing down here. People vote down here on people they know, regardless what their history might be. You know, they vote for their cousins and uncles, and knowing that their cousins and uncles are scumbags, but they still vote for them because they don't realize how much damage that would do to the city and to the children. They don't realize that. But here, but the fight continues. You see, one of the things we got to start buying back black people. But black people, not all, can be bought and sold. Money motivates most black people. Not all. So I don't want people to say, well, no, I'm not that way. Well, you may not be. But money is the motivation. You know, that's a resource that most black people don't have a lot of. And they know it. And I'm telling you, the Republican Party is flooding this area with money. You know, they're flooding it. The Democrat is not spending money here in the city of Benton Harbor. That's how you can tell how the money's flowing. Because a lot of times they feel they don't have to put money in black communities. Because black people going to vote Democrat anyway. But you better come out here and show something, because these folks is flooding money. I'm talking about money. Money's everywhere. They got them delivering flyers and everything. It's gonna be a tough fight for the Democrats, because they tell me they're gonna be a blue wave. If you ain't out here doing what you're supposed to do, you can't expect no blue wave. And that's what's going on in here. I'm in Michigan. Now I'm down here in Benton Harbor. I can only tell you what I see. I can't exaggerate. I can't even lie about it, because it's here. The crush is on. And I'm hoping when they get to the polls that the Detroiters realize that Mike Rogers and John Jane is not the choice of the black people. I'm hoping that. But, you know, you never know. You never know.
1: All right. Hold that thought right there, 26 away from the top there. I got a tweet from a Detroiter that she says, black people are upset with the Arab community because Arabs have mistreated black people over the decades. And she goes on to say, I think it would be good if Reverend Pitney gives the history between these two communities. Rev?
0: I will.
1: Well, go ahead. Is there a history?
0: I'm going to a commercial. My bad.
1: No.
0: Well, here's the thing, and I agree. The Arab nation has not treated the black community anywhere. Not just, you know, not just in Detroit, not just in Benton Harbor, not just around the state. They disrespect black people. They do everything that they could. They kill them. They scam them. They do all these things to black people. And I think that's another reason that some people, black people, they don't like black people. They don't. And right this time, black people don't like them. And I think that's going to be the biggest thing. But I myself, I know how they mistreat. And I know this young man is running. And I got a lot of respect for him. And like I said, years ago, he reached out to me when he was practically a nobody. You know, he was a doctor, but he reached out to me and supported me during my struggles. Because you understand, you know, I have been through so many struggles. I've had three trials. I've had three convictions. And thank God all three has been overturned, and which is remarkable. Without resources and stuff like that, I never would have been successful at it. But this young man, during my first issue, he reached out to me and wanted to figure out how he could help me. So at that time, I got to deal with reality. I know the Arab world. The Arab world is tough. They mistreat black people. They do all kinds of stuff. And they didn't. When a black woman was running for president of the United States, they came out and refused to vote for her. So now one of theirs is running, who actually need our help. Some blacks in Detroit which is not going to vote for him. And
1: hold that thought right there, Rev. We got to take a short break here. We got to check the news, traffic, and weather in our different cities. When we come back, Jay in Detroit wants to join the conversation. Family, you too can do the same. Our guest is Reverend Edward Pinckney. He's an activist out of Benton Harbor, Michigan. We're talking politics now, Michigan state politics. What are your thoughts? You want to get in on this conversation? Reach out to us at 800-450-7876. And we'll take your phone calls after we check the news. That's next.
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3: 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Good morning to you on this Purple Friday. We made it in 97 southbound. It's a stop and go situation. Hopefully you make it to your destination because traffic gets actually a little slow moving towards Crane Highway. The BW Parkway southbound between the Rundle Mills Boulevard and NSA is actually slow with traffic. An accident to report to you. This is on Eastern Avenue out on the east side at Primbrook Boulevard out. Of course, traffic is slow here on the outer loop of the Beltway on the west side from 795 towards the Triple Bridges, in which looks like debris in the roadway. This is way up in Baltimore County on southbound Harrisburg Expressway at exit 31. So please watch out. 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I'm Dre Johnson on the Carl Nelson Morning Show on 1010 W.
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1: A football fan, you would have become a football fan. That was a heck of a game right there for the Ravens. Also, the Commanders will play the Colts next week after beating the Seahawks 33-31. So without their starting quarterback, the Commanders are still winning. Coming up later this morning, though, the founder of the Black Lawyers for Justice, Attorney Malik Shabazz, will join us. He's going to update us on some of the important criminal cases he's working on. Also, but before we hear from him, author Dr. Aaron Fountain will be here. He's going to shed a light on the FBI's controversial COINTELOperations program that targeted high school students. And later this week, you're going to hear from the University of Houston's Dr. Gerald Horn. Also, Contra Costa College Professor May Nguyen Pim will be here, along with Brooke Robinson. He's the founder of BlackEconomics.org. So if you are in Baltimore, keep that radio locked in tight on 1010 WLB. If you're in the DMV, the Washington metropolitan area, we're on 1450 WOL. All right, Reverend Pinckney, I'm going to let you finish your thought. Then Jay in Detroit wants to join our conversation.
0: Absolutely, because here's the thing. We got to choose here in Michigan between Mike Rogers and John Jay. And we know for a fact that they're not going to do anything for you, period. That's a fact. They're not going to do nothing. There's nothing the Republican Party going to do for black people. And it's not that the Democrat Party is going to do anything, but you got the monster in the White House. Are you going to help him or are you going to help yourself? That's the question that I think that has to be answered. To me, if you help yourself, the fight is going to be real. It's going to still be a struggle. But it won't be a bad. How do you stop the bleed? That's how I look at it. So my thing is this. If you vote, okay, the ass don't like, but who like us? White people don't like us. Black people don't even like black people. So to me, that's the question that has to be answered. What you going to do? How are you going to help yourself get through this mess? And all that's right.
1: All right, hold on, thought. Let's bring in Jay in Detroit. Jay Grand Rising, I'm with Reverend Pinckney. Do you concur with what he said, or is there a difference in the Motor City?
16: Man, I've been here a long time, and I'm kind of tired because Detroit really hasn't had a great advocate in political office. Mother Joanne Watson, when she was on the city council, she was one of the few fighters. But since Coleman Young left, man, this city has politically it just went down. People are disengaged. I mean, the national narrative talks about, Detroit Renaissance, and they talk about the new stadiums and the new buildings downtown. But you go out in the neighborhoods, it looks like Gaza. So, and, you have a few people, most of the real advocates and warriors that really fight for the people are either old or they've gone on. And, I just want to commend Reverend Pinckney, because I go back with Reverend Pinckney when he was fighting Whirlpool, and, his story is, the guy who's talking now is a true freedom fighter. He's put his life on the line, really all his adult life that I know of, with his fights and the things he's went through. So I always want to commend him. I was at the welcome home ceremony when he came to Detroit some years back. So,
0: Yes, sir.
16: I was at the church there, and Syed is a good candidate. People not really paying attention to the issues and the things he's talking about, because there is this adversarial relationship with the Arab American community. Most of the Arab American community have taken over Dearborn, which historically always was against black folks. And, they went from a white supremacist community that, blacks weren't even allowed to go through that. They had the Mayor Hubbard was there for 40 years. And, it was just like Bilbo or Lester Maddox or whatever, right up here in North. And Michigan, contrary to what people think, Detroit is surrounded by some of the most racist communities in the country. It's like Mississippi up north. So people really don't understand that. And the black people in Detroit have been beaten up so much with the gentrification, some of the politicians that went along with it. We had the white mayor, which a lot of black political officials went along with. So it's a bad situation. It's a lot of people just disenfranchised. And then the straw that broke the camel's back was the presidential election in 24, where, the Arab community came out and, wouldn't support the black woman for president. And, we had numerous incidents of, they completely taken over.
1: And hold on, all right there, Jay. Let me ask this question, both you and the Reverend, because I keep hearing you reference the Arab community. Is that a blanket statement? It's kind of like saying the black community, which we're made up of all different kinds, the mosaic. The only thing about us all together is our skin color. We come from different backgrounds, but we're all black. But we all don't think the same. Are we doing the same thing with the Arabs? Because they're all not from, they're all from one Arab nation. And I'm sure you got some Arabs who were kind and generous and friendly with black folks in Michigan.
16: I'm sure there is, but in Detroit, we see them as people that's coming over and taking over the economics that used to be. You had a lot of predominantly black gas. You can't find a black gas station now in Detroit. So I'm talking about
0: Ben Harvey's. You're right. A Ben Harvey's, you can't find one. And one thing I know about Arabs, they're more in support of white people than they are of black people. If they had to choose between black and white, he could be the devil. And if he's white, most likely they're going to go with them. So, here's my thing. I understand exactly what you said. Hey, I appreciate, Joanne Watson. She was one of my heroes too, And I'm glad you was at the homecoming when I was there. But I think our fight is, to me, might be just a little bit bigger. What we have to choose now, are we going to vote for somebody who's going to support Donald Trump? I know they're not going to support black people, But yet still, are we going to be able to survive this? That's my thing. Will we be able to survive? We are survivors as Black people. But will we be able to survive 2 more years of Trump and maybe 4 more years of someone else that's going to be against everything that we stand for? That's what I'm looking at. I don't know.
16: Yeah, and I agree with you, Reverend Pinckney, you know, because I'm 100% with you with the things you're saying. But it's hard to kind of reach out to the voters here because, you know, our voting percentages in most elections are real low. The people not really engaged because we don't have that strong leadership like we used to, you know, that really engage the people. And as you mentioned earlier, a lot of the people that are supposed to be leaders now, you know, they're getting money from the Republicans and getting money from corporate interests. So that's probably one of the problems. And then there are a lot of people that would vote for John James just because he's Black and not really looking at the issues. You know, John James lives in Shelby Township, one of the most racist Trump communities there is, you know.
0: Yeah.
16: He don't really have a connection with Detroit other than his dad had the business that Coleman Young set up for him. Yeah, so that's my take. I'm here right on the ground, right in the hood, and I see what's going on, you know. And we got a new mayor, and she's trying to do some things, but the media already coming after her. So
0: right, and that's what, you know what, that's what the media do. You see, anything that Black people doing good, you always going to get attacked by the media. The media, and then for reason unknown, Black people believe what they hear in the media. If they hear it, yes, they believe it for some reason, knowing that they're not, most of them are liars and everything else. The lie now is the truth in some community. People believe what these people are saying. It makes no sense. We got to pull ourselves together. We're over 50 million strong. We got to do things now that's going to help our children. Everything we do now should be focused on our children. If I vote for Mike Rogers, will I help my child? You know, if I vote for John James, will I help my child somewhere along the line? I mean, the thinking got to be beyond us. We know they don't like us. We know. I don't care if you're Black. I mean, even Black, like I said earlier, Black people don't like Black people. They don't. You know, we're not like we used to be.
16: That's Dr. Fox's book, you know, Addicted to White. But one last thing, and I'm going to get off. Another important fact is in the Detroit area, we don't have not one Black talk radio show where these issues can be talked about. I have to listen to Carl to find out more what's going on than anything here, you know. So we don't really have a Black media like we used to have. We have the Black-owned station. So that's really an important factor, too. And that was a plan that they did to get rid of them because it was, you know, giving people more information on the issues that's affecting them day to day. So it's like a white out here.
0: Yeah.
1: All right. So, thanks, Jay.
16: So I'm going to get off. And
0: let all right, my brother. Hey, appreciate you, too, my brother.
1: All right. Thanks, Jay. Hey, Rev, we got another Detroiter who wants to speak with you. Sly's calling from the Motown City. He's on line 3. Grand Rising, right. Sly, you're on with Reverend Pinckney.
17: Grand Rising, Carl, and Reverend Pinckney.
0: Yeah, Grand Rising, my brother.
17: Just to piggyback on what Jay was saying, he's absolutely correct as far as Michigan. Michigan, by the way, I call it Mississippi. Okay, but Michigan is the fourth most segregated state in the country. And out of 50 states, we rank number 47 when it comes to integration, progress, and education. Okay, and if Jay is listening, Carl, is it okay that if I give him information about a radio station that is Black owned and up and coming here in Detroit?
1: You're right. Go ahead. Yeah. We need more information like
17: Jay,
1: that.
17: If you're listening, it's 88.1 WHPR, owned by R.J. Watkins, who used to be very prominent on WGPR, which was America's first black-owned TV station. And you may be familiar with him from WGPR radio as well. Both he and Henry Tyler operate that station. But let me give you a little bit about John James, for instance. In 2022, when he attempted to unseat Gretchen Whitmer, he made a vow to eliminate Black History Month from being taught in the schools. There's no way in the world I would vote for him.
0: Yeah.
17: Okay, and Mike Rogers, he's questionable. I wouldn't vote for him because where it is, he still lives in Florida.
0: Right, that's a true statement.
17: Okay, so, you know, there's no way either one of those characters could get support from me. And I'm willing. I'm not a betting man.
1: But Sly, hold that thought. So neither of them can get your vote, but are you going to vote, though? Are you going to sit it out?
17: Carl, I have not missed a vote since I was old enough to vote. And I never will. I will never stop voting, even if I have to hold my nose. I have to vote in not only my best interests, but in the interests of the future.
0: Because that's right.
17: One problem in Detroit is a lot of seniors throw, or I won't say seniors, a lot of our elders would throw the younger generation under the bus because they still have that "I got mine, you got to get yours" mentality.
0: Mm-hmm.
17: And that's one way we ended
1: up. And Sly,
17: up
1: hold that thought right there. We got to step aside and take a quick break. And when we come back, I'll let you finish your thought. Some of our stations got to check the traffic and news and weather. If family, it's 2 minutes away from the top of the hour. Our guest is the Reverend Edward Pinckney. He's from Benton Harbor, Michigan, giving us an update on Michigan politics. You want to join the conversation? Hit us up at 800-450-7876, and we'll take your phone calls next.
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1: And Grand Rising family, thanks for starting your week with us at 2 after the top of the hour. Momentarily, we're going to speak with historian Dr. Aaron Fountain. He's written a great book about COINTELPRO. But let's move forward with Reverend Edward Pinckney calling us from Benton Harbor, Michigan, and Sly's in Detroit. We're talking Michigan politics. So, Sly, I'm going to let you finish your thought.
17: Okay. Also, piggybacking on Jay, the Arabs would not have had Dearborn had it not been for the strength of black backs when Joe Madison called for a boycott of this, a black boycott of the city of Dearborn. We brought Dearborn to its knees. And then that's when they started allowing black people to move in, but they weren't selling black people homes. They were putting them in the, in these freshly built townhouses. But also there's a, there is very high disrespect for black people by the Arab community. Just a week before last, there was a big police response on the west side of Detroit when this Arab lady caused an accident with a black woman. And then her people came out, you know, from the Arab community, took the tags off her car, pushed her car home, and they took the black woman's purse.
0: I saw that.
17: Yeah, and see, they, let me tell you, when I used to work in that precinct, we used to have to go out and investigate drama because there's actually a street gang called the Arab Thug Lords.
0: Okay.
17: Imagine that, an Arab street gang in Detroit. So Jay was on point. It's really going to be an interesting race, and Rev, you was about to mention someone from from NAN. You and I know the same person,
0: right?
17: Okay, and
0: right.
17: The thing with black people are so hung up on this immigration stuff, thinking that the immigrants are taking people's jobs, and that's not true. And while they're sleeping on that. AI is what's going to come in and pull the rug from under their feet.
1: All right. Yeah. Sly, thank you for your thoughts, because we got to move on, and I want to get Reverend Pinckney to respond to what you said. Thanks, Sly. Reverend Pinckney, your response to what Sly said.
0: Well, exactly. When you talk about the heirs, they do. You know, they have been known to four or five of them jump on one black woman or one black child, and then they'll call the police. The police come out and arrest the child, the black person. And they, like he said, and all them stories he's saying about Detroit, I do understand that, and I understand their feelings in reference to the air. But I got to get past all that. I still can't vote for Mike Rogers. And I still can't vote for John Jang. I just feel, you know, you have a right to vote for whoever you wish, but I'm thinking about the future, and that's my whole plan. The future means more to me than anything else. That's our children, and our children. That's what I think about.
1: Well, let me ask you this real quick question, Rev. Do you think somebody could be served the part to keep the division between the Arabs and the black folks in Michigan, knowing what the political consequences are?
0: I think if you live in the United States, it's a natural thing. It's not just the Arabs. It's the Asians. One thing they teach you when you come to this country, that black people are bad. They are bad people. Do not mess with them. And that's why they show all this stuff on TV, knowing that white folks commit more crimes than black people. But yet still, they really, really publicize black on black crime. They publicize that. It's designed to do exactly what it's doing, to get people to dislike black people. And they do. You know, you can't find a group that actually really like black people. I can't. Maybe you can, but I can't. And I'm out here. I'm way. I know people all over the country. I'm out here. It's France. Everywhere I know people. It is basically the same thing. You know, they want people to dislike black people because we are survivors. We can almost survive anything. But the point is, why should we have to? Why can't we just live? Why can't you let black people live? Why you always got to mess with black people? Leave black people alone. We're not messing with you. Leave us alone. So that's how I feel about it.
1: Yeah, we've been saying the same thing too, Rev. So I thank you that we're on the same page. Well, thank you for joining us this morning. Hopefully we'll talk again before the ballots go to the polls and we can have more discussion and see if anything has changed when we get closer to the election day. But thank you for sharing your thoughts with us this morning. But before I let you go, though, Rev.
0: Thank you for having me.
1: No, before I let you go, because you're still getting clean water and filters for the folks in Benton Harbor. Do you need help in that? Can people listening to you, can they help you? Because, like we said, the federal government has washed their hands.
0: I would love for them. You can call me at 269-369-8257. Or if you feel good, you can mail me a check to Banco, B-A-N-C-O, 1940 Union Avenue, Benton Harbor, Michigan, 49022. I'll repeat that. That's Banco, B-A-N-C-O, address 1940 Union Avenue, Benton Harbor, Michigan, 49022. We need all the help we can get. If you find it in your heart to send something, hey, we appreciate it. Thank you.
1: All right, thank you. And that's Reverend Edward Pinckney. He's an activist in Benton Harbor, Michigan. They still don't have clean water, family. And what he does, he buys bottled water and filters and takes it to the schools. It takes it to the elderly to make sure that our folks here have clean water that's not contaminated to drink. But thank you, Reverend Pinckney, and thank you for what you do. And we'll talk to you later. All right, family, let's keep moving. 8 after the top of the hour, Dr. Fountain is joining us. Aaron Fountain, Grand Rising Dr. Aaron Fountain, welcome to the program.
4: Oh, thank you for inviting me.
1: Dr. Fountain is a historian, but Dr. Fountain, you know, we have a ritual here for our first-time guest. Give us a little bit of your background.
4: Oh, yeah. Well, yeah, I am a historian. I have a PhD in history from Indiana University. I would tell people I'm not from anywhere. I went to 8 high schools in 3 different states, and I live in Rochester, New York, currently working as a museum curator, and it's the 8th state I've lived in.
1: Oh, you travel a lot.
4: It's a long story.
1: Okay, well, let's get into your book, though. This book about COINTELPRO. Give us the title of the book first, and why did you decide? Because obviously you had to do some research to put this book out.
4: Yeah, so the book is titled High School Students Unite, Teen Activism, Education Reform, and FBI Surveillance in Post-War America. And it documents the high school student activism during the 1960s and 70s as a teenage-led education reform movement, where I argue that their ideas serve as a significant ideological pillar in the history of school reform, that their actions led to the modernization of school security embodied by police and security guards in school, as well as FBI surveillance targeted teenagers. The book is nationwide. It comes from my doctoral dissertation, which focused on high school student activism in the 60s and 70s in the San Francisco Bay Area, which I tell people all the time, that's perfectly fine for a dissertation. But when you're writing a book for a national audience, you definitely want to expand beyond one region. So I tell these character-driven narratives from different parts of the country, San Francisco, Albuquerque, New Mexico, New York City, Cleveland, Ohio, Charlotte, North Carolina, et cetera. And I focus on like free speech controversies, anti-Vietnam War activism, as well as underground newspapers, racial issues in terms of student uprising, high school Bill of Rights campaigns, and school violence, and FBI surveillance focusing largely on the actions of school administrators and parents. And the book also includes two appendix of a list that I worked on, two lists I worked on for over 10 years that include the names of over 500 independent high school student organizations and the names of over 1,000 high school underground newspapers from all 50 states.
1: So how did you find out that the federal government was keeping tabs on our teenagers?
4: Oh, yeah. I talk about this in the book. So when I was an undergrad, I wrote two papers on high school student activism, one focusing on teenagers sitting during the Pledge of Allegiance as a form of political protest, and then one focusing on their participation in the anti-Vietnam War movement. And when I was doing research on the latter, I came across an underground newspaper of two students of like a group of students in Palo Alto, California, who were bragging about being surveilled by the FBI in a braggadocious way. And it made me wonder, like, well, does this have validity? And I remember asking a political science professor at my undergraduate institution that he said he would be shocked if the FBI didn't spy on high school students. So I submitted a FOIA request on a group called the United Student Movement in Palo Alto, California, and was told nothing existed. I was still suspicious, though, about that. So when I got to graduate school, I wrote a paper on the New York High School Student Union, which appears in Chapter 3 of the book. And when I contacted a former member, he sent me about 80-something pages of memorabilia he had. And in two of those pages were the group's FBI file. My jaw immediately dropped. And I went to a professor and told him I needed to submit a FOIA request immediately because I found that there was a high school group that had an FBI file on it. And he gave me a template, and I submitted it. And this one worked better than the one I did when I was an undergrad. However, I realized I was too late because all the records were destroyed in 1979, 2010, and April 2014. Ironically, I submitted that request in August 2014. So when I realized that I was too late and that the National Archives and Records Administration doesn't preserve FBI files, I started to submit FOIA requests, Freedom of Information Act requests, and over 10 years I submitted nearly 2,000. And immediately I was getting positive requests of high school groups that had surveillance files in El Paso, Texas, and Minneapolis, Minnesota, Rhode Island, Providence, Rhode Island. And over time I would include like the names of underground newspapers and schools that it had student uprisings as well as individual students. And over the course of 10 years, I found that there was at least 371 high school groups, underground newspapers, student-led demonstration, and incidents of school violence that were surveilled in some form or fashion by the FBI. Now, if you include groups that had tabs, as well as individual high school students, that jumps to nearly over one, jumps well over 650 groups. So that's how I came across it. It was really just submitting a FOIA request on any and every group that I knew about. Of course, most weren't positive, but again, most scholars would not consider submitting a FOIA request on a campus-based underground newspaper in Lincoln, Nebraska. But I did and found out that it was surveilled by the FBI and military intelligence in Omaha.
1: Oh, wow. 14 at the top there. Family just joined us. I guess it's Dr. Aaron Fountain has written a book. The short title of the book is High School Students Unite. But it's a book how the federal government was surveillance our high school students. You know, we've heard Fred Hampton when he was maybe 10, 12 years old, 8 years old, the feds were already looking into him. Carl Snowden, one of our frequent guests here, he's a political activist out of Baltimore. He says he was under surveillance as well. Question to you, though, Dr. Fountain, what was it that the government wanted with these young people? What, did they get some information that they were organizing or doing stuff? What was it they just picked out, you know, to all the millions of young children in this country? Why did they pick out certain ones?
4: Well, they targeted the ones who were engaged in political movement or activism. And the belief, and this is a belief that still persists to this day, whenever students like challenge the status quo or challenge people in power, the assumption is that they must be manipulated by outside agitators. Now, who were these outside agitators? Well, in the early 60s to mid-60s, they were labeled as communists. But by the late 1960s, they were particularly described as Students for a Democratic Society, hence SDS. The Black Panther Party, those are the two groups that were blamed for almost anything. And then it would be some very hyper-local group that I don't think most listeners would have ever heard of, like the Seattle Liberation Front, or like a local like Black nationalist group in a specific city. So, and this is something that school administrators believe, parents, and even fellow classmates who actually collaborated with the FBI to spy on teenagers. And in every investigation, at least the ones that I came across, the conspiracy was never discovered. However, in ironic sense, the absence of a conspiracy only strengthened the conspiracy. So these surveillance files go from 1961, the earliest one I discovered, and it doesn't end until 1976, all based off the same premise that outside agitators must be behind it. Never shown any evidence that it occurred, yet the same rationale justify every investigation for a period of 15 years. So that's the main reason why they target it. It's not the fact that they consider that teenagers themselves were quote-unquote criminals, but the fact that there must be quote-unquote criminals, like radicals assisting them in some form or fashion. Now, there's a racial angle to this, I should say, because when white students were involved in political activism, letters I've seen from J. Edgar Hoover would always emphasize the fact that FBI agents should proceed with caution because you're dealing with children. However, in the files I have on black students, that warning was never given, ever.
1: Interesting. 16 at the top of our family, I guess, is Dr. Aaron Fountain. He's done a lot of research and put it in a book about how the FBI surveilled our children. I still don't get, how do they pick them out, though? A 10-year-old, say, a Fred Hampton. Just think about how many Fred Hamptons are across the country. And then just talking that stuff. So obviously, somebody's got to tip somebody off and saying that this 10-year-old, is talking revolutionary stuff. Who was doing that? Who was calling, whether they call the teacher or the pastor or the police department? How did they find out? Or the other kids ratting them out? Who was it?
4: Oh, yeah, it's pretty much like four reasons. There's several reasons how the FBI, how they come across surveillance. One thing, too, is that there are so many groups in the United States that were under surveillance. So, for example, if a teenager was part of an anti-Vietnam War group or like a black nationalist group, an informant would have picked that up and then alerted that to the FBI. Or in some cases, the FBI were pretty meticulous in reading newspaper clippings. So they might come across a newspaper article of students organizing a student rights group or an underground newspaper, so that would actually put them on the radar. But one thing in the book I do emphasize is the role that school administrators, parents, and fellow classmates played. School administrators from 1967 to 1970 are...
1: Hold that thought right there. Dr. Fountain, we got to step aside for a few moments. I'll let you finish that thought when we come back. This is interesting. Family has written a book about how the FBI surveilled our children. Children, the FBI, the feds, going after 10-year-olds, 12-year-olds, 13 teenagers, and how they got that information and set a part of COINTELPRO. You want to join this conversation? Reach out to us at 800-450-7876, and we'll take your phone calls next.
5: Good morning from the MTA on the MARC train system. Pentrain 419 is delayed about 10 minutes. Train 410 has a 10 to 15 minute delay as well. Camden train 844 is 20 minutes behind. The light rail is also operating with a 20 minute delay this morning. Metro Subway is on schedule. For the MTA Transit team, I'm Austin Todd on the...
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0: And Grand Rising family, thanks for rolling with us on this Monday morning. Thanks for starting your week with us at 22 minutes after the top of the hour with our guest, Dr. Aaron Fountain. He's written a book. It was out of research for his doctoral thesis. It indicates how much the United States government, how much taxpayers' money was spent surveying our children. Children, and you know, not the adults. And before we left the break, my question to him, how did they find out about this? These children are probably out there playing, you know, just riding their bikes and having fun. And all of a sudden, they're identified as probably troublemakers by the federal government. And so you were telling us how, you know, who tipped them off. So I'll let you finish doing that for us, Dr. Fountain.
1: Oh, yeah, no problem. Well, so the book, I focused on three groups, school administrators, parents, and fellow classmates. So school administrators from 67 to 1970 are actively contacting FBI and police intelligence officials about student activists who they view primarily as troublemakers and, you know, if removed from the campus premise, somehow that would alleviate the unrest that was occurring on high school campuses during the 60s and 70s. So they sometimes invite FBI agents to the school to talk with them, or like, for example, Catholic school officials in Milwaukee, Wisconsin held secret meetings with police intelligence officials to strategize ways to undermine quote unquote high school student radicalism spreading to other schools in the city. And of course, and when I say school administrator, I should say school officials were largely like school board members, district level administrators, secretaries, security officials, and at a rare extent, teachers, but I've only seen two examples of teachers ever doing this. Most teachers were far more likely to be surveilled than to engage,
0: Wait. Hold that thought right there, man. This is deep. School administrators are picking out children and calling the federal government to investigate children because they view that this child may become a threat to society at 10, 12, 13 years old.
1: Well, mostly like 14 to 18.
0: 14? Okay.
1: It's pretty much the high schools in the 1960s or 70s were like a hotbed of political turmoil. We tend to assume that this is just college campuses, but there were like well over 1,000 student uprisings from the late 1960s to the 1970s. There's a lot of like student protests over the Vietnam War, underground newspapers, and other unauthorized documents being distributed on campus. So the political activism and unrest that's occurring is believed to be like a grand conspiracy. So that's pretty much why school administrators are reaching out. Of course, they do publicly, school districts in this period do publicly collaborate more with law enforcement. That's why this history is largely rooted in like police and security guards being on campuses, as well as other like multi-pronged surveillance operations like identification cards were one of them, or locking school campuses or having hall monitors. A lot of that was to quell not just racial violence, but also student activism occurring on the campuses. So and school administrators, they largely disappeared by 1970 because this fear that Students for a Democratic Society was orchestrating much of the high school unrest dissipates. But one group that is like there from 1965 all the way to 1972 are parents. And when I say parents, these are largely white, middle, upper middle class parents who contact the FBI directly through writing letters or making phone calls, or maybe a friend suggested that they do it. And they're constantly expressing fear that their kid is being manipulated by outside agitators as well. And they purposely believe that the FBI is like the only group that can like solve this conspiracy. Now, why did they do it? Well, they came up
0: with wait. Hold that thought again. It's 26 after the top. Mark from Anaheim, by the way, sent me a couple of questions for you. But you seen parents are calling the FBI on their children?
1: Yes.
0: I got to drink some water behind that. Explain that one. Someone had to call the FBI, you know, not call the police, not call a professor or a counselor, but call the FBI on their child. Let me digest that for a bit. Now, how many of them were black, though? Were black parents doing that?
1: Oh, none. I have not come across any evidence of that.
0: So it's just the white parents that think that their students are being manipulated by off-campus, you know, events. Yes. Is all this centered on the

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1: Or they were recruited. So, like, for example, the Chicago Police Department and military intelligence pay teenagers a small sum of money in the northern suburbs of Chicago to report on their classmates involved in anti-Vietnam War activism. So these are the three groups that collaborate with the FBI during the duration of the Vietnam War. They have similar motivations, but parents have definitely a much more emotional attachment in their outreach to the FBI, because they are sincerely concerned about the well-being of their kids.
2: Yeah, 30 minutes at the top of our family. What a story. Parents calling the FBI on their children. Did the parents get paid for snitching on their children?
1: Normally, if you write a letter or call the FBI, no. But if you serve as an informant, you can get paid a small sum of money, but it's definitely not something you can live off of.
2: Wow, man, this is mind blowing that somebody called. If you've got an issue with your child and you're going to call the FBI, I mean, I understand the backdrop of the Vietnam War and what was going on in the Vietnam War. We're talking about teenagers now. These are not adults or you know, college students where, you know, on the college campuses. I was there, so I know what it was like. The protests were never ending against the Vietnam War. But for using taxpayers' money, I just can't think of a parent who would call the FBI on their child. That to me, I can understand that, you know, maybe the school administrators and maybe some of the classmates would try to sell them out. But it's hard to digest that a parent would do that on a child. It really is. You know, now let me ask you this. Since you've found that out, have you ever tried to make the connection with the children now to find out that their parents, who they love, who brought them into this world, was selling them out to the FBI? Did any of those children ever find that out?
1: So I interviewed over 70 people for this book. None of the people I interview own parents contact the FBI, but people who read the book told me that's something they found the most shocking in the book, that parents would have done that. Interestingly, one of the kids in Charlotte, North Carolina, I never found him, but I found people who knew him in passing, and they kind of joked and said, well, the mom didn't have much to be concerned about her son turning a hippie, because he recently retired as a correction officer and donated $7,500 to the Trump campaign. So, of course, the kids do change as well. But no, none of the kids who parents did it, I never contacted them directly, but I did contact other people who were surveilled by the FBI. And again, like I said, they was always shocked by that.
2: Yeah, because Tom Hayden, I don't know how old you are. Tom Hayden was out there protesting, and then after the war, he put on a suit and you know, and a briefcase, and he went back to being a regular white American, if you will. He was along protesting with the Panthers, along with the Weathermen, and all of that. After the war was over, he just bled right in with the rest of the white society. Is that what happened for most of those young men or the teenagers who were protesting back then as well?
1: So in the epilogue, I talk about what they did. And I mean, are there some, okay, yes, there are some people who did settle for conventional lives, but actually the majority I found were still like on the political left and were still active in some way. A lot of them went into academia. It's quite shocking how many did so. And there's also interesting trajectories. I mean, I see people who become like journalists or book authors or labor leaders. Jeffrey Scales, who at the age of 15 began photographing the Black Panther Party, retired as the chief photography editor of the New York Times. I mean, that's one example. But for the most part, no, they're still active in some form or fashion. Yeah, I mean, they do mature, of course. They don't

0: same exact beliefs that he did as a kid, but they're still pretty progressive people.
1: Yeah, 28 away from the top. Our family, our guest is Dr. Aaron Fountain. He's written a book. The short title of the book is High School Students Unite. It's a book about how these students were turned in and ratted out by with their classmates, their parents, or school administrators as teenagers. This is basically with the backdrop of the Vietnam War. And they were sold out, not just to the police, but to the FBI. This is the serious part of COINTELPRO. We know about what the COINTELPRO did with the Black Panthers. We know what they did with Fred Hampton. We know how he met his demise with a sellout with Fred Hampton. We all know that story, you know. But now we're finding out they were doing it to children. So, hey, it's just mind blowing. But again, what was it? You know, you may have mentioned it earlier, but what was it of all the things that you were doing, all that started this is part of your dissertation for your doctorate? Why did you pick this subject?
0: Oh, it just happened by accident. I was an undergrad. I had to do a persuasive speech, so I did one on the Pledge of Allegiance. So I came across a book on history of the Pledge, and in it had a few chapters about high school students, junior high and high school students, extending during the Pledge as a form of political protest to protest, like, you know, racial discrimination in the Vietnam War in the 60s and 70s. So I thought that was kind of interesting. So I wrote a paper on it. Wasn't that great, but during the research project, I saw so many passing references to high school students involved in, like, Black Power movement and the anti-Vietnam War movement, women liberation. I'm thinking, like, wow. You know, normally when we think about the 60s, it's always college students, but I never thought about high school students participation. So maybe want to look into the Vietnam War, and I came across a book by Gail Graham titled Young Activists, American High School Students in the Age of Protest, a very broad general overview of high school student activism. And so I decided to hyper-focus on the anti-Vietnam War movement. And when I went to graduate school, I decided to expand because I knew I wanted to talk about high school student activism overall. However, I didn't know at the time how connected this was. I didn't know that the students at the time, a student living in New York had met students who lived in like California and Arizona, that they had underground newspapers that were connected with one another across North America, as well as in Australia and New Zealand. But I realized this was an impressive movement that, you know, needed to be documented. A lot of people were getting older, so that's kind of how I came across it, just virtually by accident, and then just falling in love with the subject and the people who I contacted for interviews.
1: I got to ask you this question. Is it still going on today? Are they still surveying our youngsters, our teenagers?
0: I get this question a lot, and my response is, I don't know, but I wouldn't be shocked. We've seen so many articles about like the NYPD surveilling mosques, as like Wall Street executives collaborated with the NYPD during the Occupy Wall Street movement, as well as surveillance of college students during the pro-Palestine protests. And there was a lot of high school students' participation in pro-Palestine protests, so I wouldn't be shocked, but I have no evidence to say whether it has happened.
1: Amazing. And the book, the short title of the book is High School Students Unite. It's about how the FBI were surveilling teenagers. And this was back in the 60s, he mentioned, late 60s, early 70s, with the backdrop of the Vietnam War. That was what they were concerned with. But it seems like a lot of energy was placed into this. And the interesting part, he's mentioned that school administrators, classmates, and parents, these are folks who were contacting the FBI about the child. They're saying that you got to keep an eye on this person, you know, because he's joining some kind of group or some, it might be a subversive, you know. You got to watch him. Just think about that for a moment, family. Just really think about that. And that's why I asked you if it's still going on today. And those persons that were on were being surveilled as youngsters, have you ever had a chance to meet any of them?
0: To meet who?
1: Those who were in the files, the FBI files that you got.
0: Oh, yeah, yeah. That's one interesting anecdote is when I was at Stanford University doing archival research, a guy who was an archivist specialist, he took interest, like, oh, you look at these high school records that I actually compiled, gave me his business card, and I saw the name David Jacobs. I'm like, that name looked familiar. So I immediately pulled up the FBI file I had and then, you know, talked to him and realized he was the same person, but he had no idea that his group was under surveillance and that the high school principals were like enrolled as informants as well as parents in the area. So yeah, I made a contact and we did an interview, and of course he alerted his friends, and I even talked to two high school journalists in Palo Alto, and they wrote an article about FBI surveillance at their school. So that's one person that interesting example, but most of the people I interviewed, I think I always share with them the FBI files. Like sometimes their names are mentioned in it, sometimes it's not, or they might know people who names are mentioned in it, and they're always quite shocked by it. So, yep, I have plenty of the people I interview that they have their files. And
1: and I ask you this, because we'll come up with a break, but actually, any of the names redacted, and when you showed them the files, were they like, wow, you couldn't believe that maybe their best friend is ratting them out or something like that? I'll let you respond when we get back. I hear the music. We've got to step aside and get caught up with the latest news. Also, I got a couple of questions from Mar from Anaheim sent me for you, Dr. Fountain, and we'll get to those as well. Family, you two can join our conversation with our guest. He's an author. Dr. Aaron Fountain has done a book about the FBI surveying our young people, children. And this is during the 60s. What are your thoughts? Reach out to us at 800-450-7876. We'll take your phone calls after we check the news, traffic, and weather. That's next.
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3: 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Information technology and slow here on the west side of the Baltimore Beltway. This is the outer loop between 795 sliding towards 40, which is Baltimore National Pike. Also looks like Park Avenue. This is eastbound Park Avenue, reduced to one lane. This is due to an event at the Meyerhoff here. So Park Avenue between Howard and MLK Jr. Boulevard and Cathedral Street, reduced to like one lane. 100 eastbound, we got ramp restrictions out here. This is due to road work that blocks the right lane of the exit ramp. And this is the off ramp to Arundel Mills Boulevard as you move around in Anne Arundel County this morning. So be careful as you approach that situation. At GDIT, they're powered by the engineers, analysts, and technologists behind the scenes that move the mission forward. 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
6: Hi, I'm Dr. Stacia Alexander with your Mental Health Minute. What do you do when you have to analyze a situation? A lot of times when we have to analyze, it brings about some stress or some anxiety when we're having to make decisions about what our next move is. Think about these two responses to having to analyze a situation. Does it energize you or does it paralyze you? Energized means you feel motivated, you feel encouraged. You believe that you can do something that you have set your mind out to do. But some of us get paralyzed after we analyze a situation. The anxiety, the stress, the despondency, and the self-doubt will hold us captive to our thoughts and our feelings without realizing how much of a barrier we're placing on ourselves. If you find yourself being paralyzed after you analyze a situation, consider going to speak with a mental health professional. Thank you for joining me. I'm Dr. Stacia Alexander with your Minute of Mental Health.
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1: City Councilman Trayon White, the jury goes back to the court this morning at 9:30. And coming up later this week, you're going to hear from the University of Houston's Dr. Gerald Horn, also Contra Costa College Professor Manu Anpin, and Dr. Brooks Robinson will join us from Hawaii. He's founder of the Black Economics.org. So if you are in Baltimore, keep that radio locked in real time on 1010 WOLB. If you're in the Washington, D.C. metropolitan area, we're on 1450 WOL. All right, Dr. Fountain, a question from Marv from Anaheim. He says hello and he thanks you for agreeing this morning. He said he attended 4 different high schools in 2 different states. However, he says you beat him because you, as you mentioned earlier, you attended 8 high schools. How did that happen?
0: I'll try to be really brief. It was really just, you know, having unstable parents. Mother with a drug addiction that exacerbated. My brother got incarcerated, so she would just like bounce around, largely on the run from debt she owed to drug dealers. But then, you know, left abandoned my sister and I, and ended up with my aunt, who got abandoned again in 3 months, and ended up back with my dad. I was primarily raised by my dad for like most of my childhood. So that's like a super, super brief reason why I went to 8 high schools in 3 different states.
1: Oh, 3 different states. I was thinking of it in the same city, but 3 different states. Yeah, they've moved around quite a bit. A second question is, what impact on your psyche did it have knowing that so many parents would be willing to give the name of their own offspring in high school to the FBI during the height of COINTELPRO?
0: Oh, so I was shocked at first, especially shocked that some of these like parents did so in the same week in different geographic regions of the country. But because it's been over 10 years that I've been looking at this information, I'm quite numb to it now. But I do sometimes have to remind myself that, you know, when people are hearing this for the first time, it comes as a shock. But, you know, when you looked at something for so long, you generally don't get bothered by it anymore. So that's kind of where I'm at currently. But in the beginning, I was just like fascinated by it. It was just so enthralled that the parents were doing that and writing these really intimate, detailed letters and making these phone calls to FBI officials.
1: 12 away from the top way, Dr. Aaron Fountain. You mentioned what your research took you to the Bay Area, San Francisco, Oakland. You know, that's where the Panther, the headquarters of the Black Panthers started. Was there a lot of reports from parents whose children were in the, you know, say the breakfast program that the Panthers started? Were we hearing reports from Black families? Or did your research show any of that?
0: No, the thing with like Black students or high school student activism is that parents were pretty supportive and often like would like, you know, organize alongside their children. And the idea of like a Black parent contacting federal law enforcement just is kind of out of line with reality when you think of just the relationship, the egregious relationship that many African-American families had with law enforcement, especially local law enforcement. So it's hard for me to see them putting their children in danger in that way by contacting federal law enforcement on them.
1: And I can tell you right now, that hasn't changed much either, because we understand the history. So most of this research that you're doing was white families, correct?
0: Yes, all of them. I have not seen a Latino family, an Asian family, Native American family. It's all been middle, upper middle class white families.
1: And you mentioned that, you know, there were 3 components of this who were contacting the FBI. That would be the school administrators, the classmates, and the parents. Now, any of those who were ratting them out, so to speak, any of them Black or they're all white folks or other groups who were calling the FBI and the children?
0: From my knowledge, when I found out who these people were, they were all white. So that I've not seen a Black person do it. In fact, even the classmates, none of them came from predominantly Black schools. Of course, predominantly Black schools were surveilled, and sometimes the principal might help, but usually more times, if often or not, the principal was white when I was able to discover who their identity was.
1: Interesting. 10 away from the top here. Thelma's joining us from Baltimore. She's on line 1. Grand Rising. Thelma, you have a question for Dr. Fountain.
12: Yeah, Grand Rising. Look, I've been on so long, I swear, I almost forgot what I had to say. Anyway, long story short. So I was listening at the, Al Sharpton show, right? Radio show. And, about a day or so, I believe it was. And, they were talking about that guy named Nolan Wells, right? Nolan Wells, who, lost his life. And so, you know, they were talking about, you know, the bruises that were on that young man. And they said they couldn't find no bruises on him, right? But let me tell you what I know for a fact.
1: I'll tell you what, Thelma, I'm going to do us a favor. Call back when Attorney Malik Shabazz is here, because he's going to deal with Nolan Wells. Right now, we're talking about something else.
12: Right quick, because I might be in the hospital. Okay, let me just say it real quick. Guess what? You can take a blanket. A big blanket, or you can take a mattress, or you can take a phone book and beat a person to death. No bruises will show up. Not one. Not one. Did you know that, Cole?
1: Right. No, I did not. But I thank you for your call, and I hope everything works out for you. But we're on a different track right now. I don't want us to get sidetracked with Nolan Wells' case. We're going to deal with that with Attorney Malik Shabazz when he comes up next. But we're right now with the family. We're speaking with Dr. Aaron Fountain. He's written a book. The short title of the book is High School Students Unite, and we're going to give you the full title, and now you can get a copy of it. What it is, it chronicles the fact that as I mentioned, school administrators, classmates, and parents were turning in their children or their friends or their fellow students to the FBI. They weren't calling the police. They were calling the FBI on fellow their friends. They were, you know, just finking them out, ratting them out. And the parents were doing that, too. And not just calling the police department or a counselor or something, you know, but going straight to the FBI, the top of the food chain, to start surveilling these children. Let me ask you this, though, Doc. Is this any repercussions from this? Have any of the children found out and really, you know, try to do something or, you know, sue the school administrators or try to find that so-called friend they had back in the day in high school who sold them out or even, you know, have a conversation with their parents why they did it?
0: Not to my knowledge. These records, the 371 records I found, only five had been declassified by the time I got them. So there was really nobody actually requesting these records because these are very hyper-local organizations. None of them had the same prominence as, like, the Black Panther Party. So, yeah, I don't think most listeners would have ever heard of, like, the Greater Rochester High School Student Union in New York or the underground newspaper titled The Corn Cob Curtain in Indianapolis. So, no, until I was submitting all these FOIA requests, nobody I knew, only a few people had submitted their FOIA requests, particularly one guy named Norman Sullivan from Montgomery County, Maryland. And in 87, the Washington Post published the article that said that the FBI spied on high school students in the high schools in Montgomery County. But when I got the record, it was heavily redacted. So I knew that every school principal was an informant, but I can't tell you who they were.
1: Wow. Amazing. You know, having said that, though, you know, today's student, do you think it's still going on today in these schools, the school administrators? You say the principals are informing the federal government about the particular student if they see a particular student. Do you think it's still going on today or was it just confined to the Vietnam era?
0: Well, like I said before, I have no evidence, but I wouldn't be shocked. I don't think it just happens randomly. There has to be like a political movement. So when you think of like events that galvanize high school students, which is hyper-local for the most part. Usually it's like the termination of a popular teacher or administrator, or it could be like a labor dispute or a dispute over like dress codes or racism. But we think about like something equivalent to the Vietnam War. The closest thing I've seen since then would be the Israeli-Gaza conflict. And again, I no evidence, but I wouldn't be shocked if there was federal surveillance on teenagers involved in that.
1: So what do these files show you, though, Dr. Fowler? Were there really something that at that time you think they should have been concerned with, or could they have spent our taxpayers' money doing something else?
0: Most surveillance files were really just like a waste of time, money, and resources. They didn't really discover any conspiracy, and it didn't really lead to anything. The benefit for me as a historian is that they just preserved so many archival records, because teenagers who were political activists, they didn't really have office space, and they did a lot of their activities on an ad hoc basis, so much of their documents were just like lost or scattered, just in people's like attics or garages. And when I got these files, I was able to just reconstruct a lost archive. So I couldn't have written much of this book without these files, because there's just, you know, zero copies of underground newspapers, leaflets, flyers, things that the activists I contact had long lost like decades ago. So that's the only benefit I see as a historian. But as a societal, it's a benefit to the society. No, it's largely just a waste of time and resources for the most part.
1: Yeah, five away from the top. And you mentioned that, you know, in the Black community, that Fred Hampton, he was surveilled when he, I think before he was a teenager, they were looking at him, and the FBI was already identified him. Probably need to do some research and find out who ratted him out. Was it one of his friends, or one of his teachers? And I'm sure, I don't think it was his parents. So maybe next time we speak with Fred Hampton Jr., we can pose that question to him. But other than Fred Hampton, that, you know, became a part of the Black Panthers or was head of the Black Panthers in Illinois, the entire state chapter, did your record show anybody who, you know, there was under surveillance that turned out to be, quote unquote, a radical?
0: Well, you know, radical is very subjective, because being a radical in New York City is not the same as being a radical in Omaha, Nebraska. So if a student came, you know, published in an underground newspaper, that might have been like just two pages at length, and it was pretty moderate by most standards. You know, in a small town, that was radical, but in a big city, that people would have shrugged at that. So, I mean, they were radical within the times because, yes, young people who were, you know, critical of the Vietnam War, critical of racism and, you know, advocating for sex ed. So for contemporaries, that was radical. But to our modern times, that might just be seen as pretty tame.
1: Yeah, it would be, you know. But having said this, what are your plans for this book? All this information now, are you any thoughts about putting this on the screen? You know, because I'm sure some people would be shocked about, you know, even the storyline of, you know, you suspect your parents, but then your buddy, your friend would turn you in or call the FBI, not just call the cops on you, not just call the report to the schools and your parents. Do you ever see that, like this being on the screen so more people understand what was going on during the Vietnam War?
0: Yeah, it's hard as, like, you know, somebody who doesn't have institutional affiliation to try to digitize all these records. The National Archives.
1: And I'll tell you what, hold that thought right there, Dr. Fountain. We've got to step aside and check the traffic and weather in our different cities. Family, you two can join our conversation. Our guest is a historian. He's also an author. He's written a book about how the FBI surveilled our teenagers back in the day in the 60s. What are your thoughts? Hit us up at 800-450-7876. We'll take your phone calls after we check the traffic weather, and that's next.

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11: Thanks, Grand Rising family, and thanks for starting your week with us. Our guest is Dr. Aaron Fountain, has written a book. The book is about how school administrators, classmates, and parents confided with the FBI. They call the FBI on their children, on their buddies, on students, and these are teenagers back in the 60s. They were activists. And my question to him before we left for the traffic update was the fact that he's thinking about putting this on screen. So, Dr. Fountain, your response.
12: Oh, yeah. I said it's hard, individually, because, it costs a lot of money to do that. I thought about it, but... Yeah, I'm not 100% sure. I've tried donating them to archives, but many archives don't want them because they're created by another governing body. But the National Archives has digitized some of these records on their website. But I don't think they're going to do them all because it's, well, mostly because of staff cuts, but it's just a very time-consuming process. But, I share them with people who I interview so they can at least have them in their record because their names are in them.
11: Yeah, for those of us who lived through that era and thinking about maybe we got somebody working for the FBI on the inside and having conversations are probably taped or something, and sending all this information and creating, you already got to file it when you're a 13-year-old, got to file it from the FBI, all part of the COINTEL program. And now you think, what a waste of taxpayers' money surveilling these children. So for me, it was sort of startling. What shocked me the most, the parents would call the FBI on their children. And I'm glad you mentioned that not many, if not all, in your research, you didn't find any black parents who did that. So, that's indicative of what I feel about black folks. I don't think we do that then or now. So hopefully that is the truth. Your thoughts?
12: Oh, yeah. Like I said, it's hard to envision that. Now, I will say one thing in the book, I do look at like school violence, and I argue that while there are protests of students like protesting the presence of police and security guards in racially tense environments where there was a lot of white violence targeted towards black children, you do in several instances get black parents and students demanding for like police officers or like particularly black security guards to protect them from the violence that they face from white students. So there's a caveat in that, but context matters, as we always say in history.
11: Yeah, I got a tweet question for you before we speak with Attorney Shabazz. The tweeter says, do you think that some of the principals are still informing with so many of the young white boys shooting up schools? Do you think some of the principals are turning some of these children they suspect may have a proclivity to do that to the FBI?
12: Oh, I don't know. But usually when we see schools shooting, there's always like warning signs that just get ignored. So it's kind of hard to say. I've heard a Parkland student, I think a YouTuber, actually reported him to the FBI, but nothing was really done. So probably not, because the warning signs usually are always missed in those incidents.
11: Yeah. Listen, before we let you go, give us a full title of the book and how can folks read more into this?
12: Oh, yeah. It's High School Students Unite, Teen Activism, Education Reform, and FBI Surveillance in Postwar America. It's available wherever books are sold by the publisher, University of North Carolina Press, Amazon, or wherever you buy books. And you can learn more about me on my website, AaronFountainJr.com, and where I have like a list of articles and interviews I've done regarding the book.
11: All right. And thank you for sharing your thoughts this morning. Thank you for sharing that with us, because obviously, you know, many of us are listening to it, like, especially back in the day, we think about our teenage years and the, maybe your best buddy or maybe the principal or some other administrators calling the FBI on you because, you know, maybe you got a free Angela button or a red, green and black button, which many of us back in the day had. You know, that's sort of mind blowing to hear that today. But I thank you for sharing that information with us.
12: No, thank you for the invitation.
11: All righty, family. That's Dr. Aaron Fountain. He's a historian. He's written a book, as he mentioned, the title of the book. The short title is High School Students Unite. It's about back in the 60s, the part of the COINTEL program. They were surveilling youngsters, teenagers, back in the day. And we all know what they did with Fred Hampton, and you saw how that turned out. That was just interesting conversation right there. Anyway, six out of the top. Let's bring in Attorney Malik Shabazz, Grand Rising Attorney Malik. Oh, wow. Hopefully we haven't lost Attorney Malik. I sound like Attorney Malik.
13: Yes, sir. Grand Rising. Can you hear me?
11: Grand Rising.
13: Morning?
11: Yeah, we can hear you loud and clear. Yes, sir.
13: All right.
11: Glad to have us. There's a lot of stuff going on, man. A lot of stuff going on in the legal arena. That's why we have you here this morning. And first up, you know, I got to ask you about what's going on at Trayvon White. They have not reached a verdict yet. And they're going back. The judges told them to keep on, you know, discussing and keep on deliberating till they come up with it with a verdict. Trayvon Wright, the D.C. City Councilman, for the folks outside of the DMV area, is accused of accepting a bribe. It was on tape, but it's still the jury who's been deliberating. They heard the case. They still can't come up with a verdict. How do you read that when it takes this long for them to come to a verdict? Is this good for the defense or for the prosecution?
13: Obviously, this is good for the defense. This is good for Trayvon White because this jury has not come back and convicted him on bribery, on a bribery charge that everyone expected him to either plead to or be convicted of rapidly due to the evidence of him being on video and with the government witness taking cash money in paper bags combined with the other evidence. So it's good for the defense. We'll have to see how good, and we have to see whether or not this jury cannot reach a verdict. We have to see. We don't know what's going on right now, and you cannot speculate too far. This jury could, it could be one juror holding out. Could be 11 voting to acquit and one holding out to convict. We don't know. We won't know. But I believe we're going to know today. And if this jury cannot reach a decision, that will be a historic win for Ward 8 Councilman Trayvon White. That'll be a historic win for him after a long battle.
11: So how do you see if they come up, they still tell the judge if they, you know, they keep deliberating and say, hey, judge, we just can't reach a consensus here. You know, it's obviously, it's just, you know, we've got some people holding out. Does the prosecution retry or do they throw in their chips?
13: It depends on the count. My talk with members of Black Lawyers for Justice who have actually been in the prosecutor's office for this jurisdiction state that it depends on the count. If there's at least four or five or half of the jurors voted to convict Mr. White, then it's a high chance that they will bring the case back and learn the lessons from the first trial and they will retry this case. But if it's heavily, heavily in favor of Mr. White, then they likely won't retry it. That's my prediction on that.
11: Yeah, you know, and he didn't take the stand. Is there ever a time as an attorney, a trial attorney, that you put your client on the stand?
13: Yeah, there are sometimes, but not in this kind of case. If it's a case of maybe self-defense where the jury really has to know what was in the defendant's mind when he committed the act that he allegedly did, then that's appropriate. But it's not in this case. Not in this case. I think it was a wise choice. I think Mr. White has had good counsel that has got him into the position or gotten him out of the position that he's in right now.
11: All right, we're on jury watch. As soon as that verdict comes down, we'll surely share it with the family. Another case we're talking about, I think you were involved in the hot sauce case, counselor. Do you recall what's going on there?
13: Well, we recently, those of you viewing Washington, D.C., saw recently where we did file suit on behalf of a mother of a disabled, nonverbal, autistic student here in the district at Nolley Elementary, Miss Shanice Griggs. And this case is called Griggs versus the District of Columbia and Imani Davis, that teacher that pled guilty to simple assault on young DG. DG is that young verbal and young nonverbal autistic student. And so we filed suit to hold that teacher accountable for what she did and her scope of employment and her working at a school in Washington, D.C. and supervising special needs kids. And she really shouldn't have. She should have been trained better. Obviously, a better hiring choice should have been made. And so, you know, the bottom line to it for attorney Malik Shabazz and our law office, we want to let everyone know, especially here in the DMV area, that we do stand up for children with disabilities. We stand up for persons with disabilities. And we are standing up legally to hold accountable persons, entities, schools, cities that need to do better. The District of Columbia needs to do better in terms of training their teachers and administrators on IEPs on the school level and on other levels, BSPs on another level. We just have to be trained, specially trained, when you're handling autistic special needs children. Otherwise, you use methods, like in this case, which should never, ever be used. This teacher took her finger and stuck it down the throat of this young DG, this child. She took hot sauce as a method of discipline, as a method of responding to this child's autistic, clinically documented behaviors. Her method of response was to take hot sauce out of a bag in her purse and stick it down the throat of young DG, this young student. And that's why this mother's upset. That's why she's hired attorney Shabazz to fight her case. And obviously, and to conclude, by sticking her finger in that bag, the facts lead me to believe that this wasn't the first time. But there was at least someone in that school stood up and reported this when they saw it, and it did result in a guilty plea by the defendant teacher.
11: I gotta ask this question though, counsel. What did the child do that warranted that? Did the defendant ever say what it was that ticked her off that she acted in that manner?
13: Defendant says in the police report she did it because the young child deserved it. She did it because he deserved it. So that's admission of just not being trained right. You know, persons with disabilities, children with disabilities, human beings exhibit behaviors. The responses that teachers or other persons who are handling persons with disabilities, the way that they are to respond depends on their training. And that training is specifically outlined by doctors and clinicians that train you on methods, tactics, and techniques that you use when you encounter the behaviors that are a result of a diagnosis. You don't punish people, and especially you don't criminally punish people when you're responding to a behavior. It's that's not only for special needs. That's just human nature. You know, you don't train a child by just beating the hell out of your child. There are more sophisticated, clinically proven methods of handling a normal child. You wouldn't do that to just your child who didn't have disabilities. No mother would do that. And so we have to be trained. We have to do better. And that's what our lawsuit is about, helping the District of Columbia to recognize that. Be conscious, because we believe, you know, I know in other areas of the city, they're more conscious. I believe that in other areas of this city, in schools, they are more conscious about how they handle autistic children, about how they handle the disabled. So we can't just say, well, because they in Southeast, because they in a certain part of the city, anybody can be on duty. That makes no sense.
11: Gotcha. And 15 at the top of that family, I guess, is Attorney Malik Shabazz. We're talking legal issues and some of the criminal cases he's working on this morning. He mentioned the one with the hot sauce in Washington, D.C. And the lawsuit is against the district or the school board?
13: Well, the lawsuit is against the District of Columbia, teacher's employee of the District of Columbia. It will involve the school board from an evidentiary level of just how business is being done, how the school system or schools are being run in terms of disabilities, but directly it's against the defendant teacher and her scope of employment as employee of the District of Columbia. And probably soon the lawsuit will be amended and upgraded so that it directly includes evidence from this case of negligent training, hiring, and supervision. At the appropriate point, it will be amended. So it's against both. It's against both.
11: So it's against the teacher as well. It's just you're saying he's out of civil suit again?
13: Oh, it's absolutely against the teacher, but it's against the district. Against the teacher and the district at the same time.
11: All right. Are you asking? I'm not sure if you're asking. What are you asking for? Is it money or are you asking for better training or something else? What are you asking for?
13: Both. We are asking for compensatory damages in excess of $500,000, compensatory damages, and we are asking for punitive damages against the teacher. But I guess the financial part of it is not a part that we've been talking up a lot. It's an important part, but this lawsuit is designed for changes to be made in the way that the policies and the practices of District of Columbia and the school board and schools, the way they handle disabled children. That's the main point. But of course, we're seeking damages. This child is completely different. This child is different than when the incident occurred. This child, his attitude about going to school, about life itself, is different. These changes are notable and documented by his very caring and doting mother. So that's a big part of it, the actual effect that it's had on this child. And damages are a way of holding people accountable. We come for the damages.
11: All right, hold out the right there. We've got to step aside for a few moments. When we come back, though, my question to you on this particular case, are you concerned that you've just shared your game plan with your adversary? Is that a concern? And I'll let you respond to that when we get back. 18 minutes after the top half, family, our guest is attorney Malik Shabazz. We're talking legal issues with his group, the Black Lawyers for Justice. If you want to join the discussion, reach out to us at 800-450-7876. We'll take your phone calls next.
14: Good morning from the MTA. Light rail running with 20-minute delays. Metro subway runs on schedule. MARC trains on the Penn Line. 5-minute delays. Camden 844, a 12-minute delay. Brunswick 873, a 15-minute delay. Also train 892 on the Brunswick Line. 15-minute delays. Train 894 on the Brunswick Line. A 5 to 10-minute delay. For the MTA transit team, I'm Amy Friedman on the Carl Nelson Show.
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11: Grand Rising family, happy Monday to you. Thanks for starting your week with us at 22 minutes after the top of the hour. We're with the founder of the Black Lawyers for Justice, attorney Malik Shabazz, and we're discussing some of the criminal cases he's working on and some that he's involved in and some that he's not involved in. And this one that he's involved in is in Washington, D.C., and they call it the Hot Sauce case, if you will. But my question to you before we left the break, you've just outlined your strategy. Are you concerned they can use that as some sort of a competitive advantage now they know what you're going to do?
13: No, sir. I respect the question, but the answer is no, because it's clear in our complaint. It's clear in our complaint what our allegations are, where we're going, and this is a familiar pattern. So I would say no, and I haven't revealed anything I should reveal. I mean, this is a civil lawsuit. The district knows what's coming. I mean, there are some things that I know about the case that I did not put in the complaint. There are some facts that I believe, but I did not allege them in the complaint, and that they will come out later. So I do have some cards in the deck. Absolutely. I have the cards that are necessary to keep hidden until that time. But the ones that I need to put on the table to prosecute my case and possibly resolve the case, those cards are in that lawsuit, and they have been articulated on this broadcast.
11: Yeah, I just got a tweet from one of our listeners says that what the teacher did was common knowledge to try to keep the control some of the students with issues like that. Has your research shown that?
13: Well, that is common knowledge that teachers use these tactics to control students.
11: Yeah, that was the question. That was a tweet.
13: I would say that it's. That it's more common knowledge in amongst caring for persons who are disabled or who have disabilities, whether they are minors or adults in this city or any city. It's common knowledge that an unacceptable amount of errors frequently occur in how to respond to and handle the behaviors of those children and persons with disabilities. Now, that is what's common, that errors are far too common because of their inability to communicate and any issues that the person might have. His child's nonverbal. So yes, the answers are it's clear on that, that the errors is what's common. Errors are common and far too common. That's why it's good for us to have this discussion. I mean, people making mistakes every day on how they handle the behaviors of persons who are supposed to be quote unquote normal. We're making mistakes every day. Okay, so I've seen a lot. I've worked in the field of disabilities. I worked in the field of disabilities for many years, and I've seen in any number of errors. Well, I guess the victory here is that after the advocacy of the mother and aunt in this case about what happened, a prosecution was brought. And they weren't going to really investigate and prosecute this case until the advocacy of the family brought this to the attention of the Attorney General's office here, and they properly brought forth. But this case could have gone in the wood pile as just another case of a disabled person or child that had something or assault or an illegal action happened to them and nothing was done about it. It could have. So I want to give credit to mom and the family. And in this instance, I give credit to the District of Columbia. The mom wanted a stiffer sentence here. Once the teacher took a plea, she received 5 months probation, and if successfully completing that probation, she could, have this expunged from her record. My client, the mom, is not pleased with that. But that's what happened. I mean, my analysis of it is that for the act that was committed and the history of the District of Columbia, that still it was rare for this charge to be brought. I'm glad that it was brought. And many parents and my client wanted a stiffer result. And all of this means that greater attention is now being placed on how autistic and special needs children are being treated and many parents are happy at that. I get calls every day. Parents are happy that something is being done.
11: 27 at the top there.

0: over here has affected the child and mom, as she's talked about. She talked about it in the news, about his the differences in his demeanor, his attitude, his behaviors, his desire to go to school. You know, he's non-autistic. You know, that's rough already with a mom who has a non-verbal child. That's frustrating. I mean, just overall, that means challenging, I would say. That's challenging and could be at times frustrating. So when you have a deterioration in the behaviors of that child, this deterioration is documented and noted by the person that knows and loves young DG the best. That's his mom. And yes, there has been changes and reactions and a significant effect from what happened to how David is doing right now. Yes, sir.
1: But the question is, he still at the school? Has he moved to another school? And if so, if he moves to another school, when they know that, hey, he's you know, not fair, but get the tag as a hot sauce kid, you know, I mean, how do you deal with that moving forward?
0: That might be in his best interest. Might be honestly in his best interest. I think he's sufficiently protected right now where he's not widespread. I think he's actually got a level of protection on me. You know, he has attorney Shabazz on the side. I know he has a very diligent mother on his side. So, I think what it does, and from my other side, my other knowledge of handling, providers who provide services to persons with disabilities is that when you have a significant person like this that you're caring for, like young DG, what it does is it should and it usually does cause a heightened level of performance, causes people to perform better. They go, uh-oh, he's here. We better get on our, we had to paraphrase that, we had better get on our job, that we need to perform better, make sure that all our I's are dotted, T's are crossed, that we're going by the IEP, going by the clinician's recommendations, and we're following our policies to the letter because our performance is obviously going to be under review. So I think it helps. Gotcha.
1: 29 minutes away from the top of the hour. Family just checking in. Our guest is the founder of Black Lawyers for Justice, Attorney Malik Shabazz. Let's move to Mississippi now, Counselor. Nolan Wells, surprised that the jury didn't, the Attorney General down there didn't return an indictment?
0: Not surprised, but not happy. Like most of our people in our public, not happy that the grand jury investigation in Jackson County, Mississippi, did not result in an indictment or criminal charges for any person in the Nolan Wells death case. Yeah, that's I share that, and the reason why this is causing such a backlash or disappointment are certain factors that are still unresolved that make the Nolan Wells case still suspicious, and it draws criticism of the grand jury investigation. Draws criticism of the grand jury investigators, the district attorney there in Jackson County. So this case remains controversial and suspicious in this hour.
1: Well, for 28 away from the top of the hour, for the folks who haven't been following the case, Attorney Shabazz, just give us a backstory. What happened?
0: Okay, well, we all know that Nolan Wells was on a trip with his white friends to Horn Island down there in Mississippi, and they went on this trip, and Nolan Wells never came back. Nolan Wells was found allegedly drowned on Horn Island, and his friends all came back, and Nolan didn't come back, and therefore has started a big controversy about how he died and whether or not Nolan was killed, taken out. Okay, and that and that

0: basic backdrop, this controversy around Nolan's telephone and what was in and what was not in the telephone, where the telephone was when it was last reported, when the last message came through, and ultimately how he was found dead without his telephone. And so, yeah, Nolan Wyatt Wells died on Horn Island. Well, how did he die? Many people, and some people just say he simply drowned. And others say that he was done in by these injuries that have come about in these two medical examination reports. I mean, he died. That's a fact. He died. How he died is still up in the air. It's still suspicious. And this case is a huge case. This case is probably one of the biggest whodunits in the United States of America right now. And people are suspicious, and specifically black people. Our people are suspicious based on the facts and who he's with. And he's a young black boy in healthy shape, and he turns up dead on a trip with a lot of white people. And I want to say this, that black people, Mississippi and beyond, that they are legitimate and justified when they are suspicious in a case like this, based on primarily the history of what has occurred to our people in the state of Mississippi and other states, based on what has happened to our people, and based on how deaths have been mishandled in the past, not only back to Emmett Till, but even recent deaths and recent actions by the state medical examiner office in the state of Mississippi, which I'm familiar with. I want to establish here that when black people are suspicious and they say they don't trust the district attorney in Jackson County, they believe it's a conspiracy, believe it's a sham, that those people are not to be condemned based on the facts of our history.
1: 24 away from the top of the FM. If you want to join this conversation with Attorney Malik Shabazz, reach out to us at 800-450-7876. Attorney Malik, the DA said that it was a suicide. He died by drowning. He killed himself. But yet the autopsy didn't show any water in his lungs. Is that true? I'm hearing that. So I want to know from you if you've heard the same thing. And is it possible somebody to drown and not have water in their lungs?
0: Okay, to be specific, the actual cause of death is undetermined, okay, which that's one reason why this controversy continues. The actual cause of death is undetermined. That's the state medical examiner report, and that's the independent medical examiner report and autopsy done by Dr. Roger Mitchell. He's a doctor in one of my cases. So that's significant. The grand jury ruled that his cause of his death was consistent with drowning, but that is not his actual cause of death. The actual cause of death is undetermined. Drowning as a cause of death is achieved by a process of exclusion, and the other possible ways that he could have died have not been excluded. They don't know whether he entered the water voluntarily, whether he was conscious when he entered the water. And yes, one of the biggest problems right now and concerns that the public have is that he had no water in his airways.
1: And hold that thought right there. We'll explore that in a moment, Counselor. But hold that thought right there. Yeah, we're going to step aside and get caught up with the latest news, traffic, and weather in our different cities. It's 22 minutes away from the top of the hour. Family, you want to join our conversation, Attorney Malik Shabazz, reach out to us. Our telephone number is 800-450-7876. We'll take your phone calls after the check of news. This next.
2: Ten WOLB Traffic.
3: 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A stop and go situation on 100 westbound out in Glen Burnie, moving towards Quarterfield Road. The BW Parkway southbound towards Arundel Mills Boulevard. And then sliding down towards 32 is a slow traffic situation. The inner loop of the Beltway, we got this accident at Green Spring Avenue. The left lane is blocked. Traffic is backed up from 795, in which the outer loop of the Beltway, on and off slow ups. This is on the top side from Harford Road towards Providence Road moving around. Also looks like slow ups, heavy traffic. Speaking of 795, this is southbound between Orange Mills Boulevard and, of course, 695. Out there in Cockeysville on the Harrisburg Expressway 83, moving from Pedonia Road down towards the Baltimore Beltway, is heavy with traffic at GDIT. They're powered by the engineers, analysts, and technologists behind the scenes that move the mission forward. Do work that matters. Join them at GDIT.com/careers. 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
12: Comics.org. So if you are in Baltimore, keep that radio locked in real tight on 1010 WOLB. If you're in the DMV, the Washington, D.C. metropolitan area, we're on 1450 WOL. All right, family, before we left, we were discussing the fact the Nolan Wells trial, and as Attorney Malik mentioned, there's so many inconsistencies in this trial. So Counselor, did you finish your thought, or did you want to take a call?
13: I think it's best let's go to the phone lines right now. I think we can answer the questions we need to answer by taking them through the phone.
12: All right, let's do that. Line two, Reggie's calling from D.C. Grand Rising Reggie, I'm with Attorney Malik Shabazz. Is Reggie there on line two? Not hearing Reggie. He must have hung up. He's there, but he's not saying anything. You know, he's there, but he's not saying anything. I hope you don't have your phone on mute. But let's
13: can you
12: let's.
13: Hear me, brother?
12: Yeah, we can hear you now. Go ahead, Reggie. I'm sorry.
13: Yes, Grand Rising. I wanted to ask you, brother. 15 million people died from Dr. Frankenstein Fauci's lies and trickery from the coronavirus. How can we collectively sue the government who forced us to take the shot? Not me personally, but the people. I don't want to disconnect myself from the people, but how can we sue collectively the government for forcing people to take the shot or lose your job or not being allowed to work? That's my first question. And then he lied or would not answer questions and pled 111 times the Fifth Amendment. How can they charge him on state charges and get him in prison? Because he damn sure deserved to be in prison. So those are my two questions.
2: Okay. Okay. But you're talking now about Dr. Fauci, which I'm going to answer you, but I'm brought on here about Councilman Trayon White trial, which the jury is out right now, and also Nolan Wells' case. But here on Dr. Fauci, my dear brother, in a word, I have not studied the liability question as to this is a civil liability for what the government was ordering, or different state, local, and federal government orders to the employees and requirements, how that may have affected their health by following Dr. Fauci's recommendations or the U.S. government recommendations. I have not had enough time to study how that affected persons on a liability level, meaning in terms of causation, whether or not there's, which I believe, but I don't have proof, right? At least I don't know about the exact health conditions or bad health diagnosis or deaths that resulted as a result of the COVID-19 vaccination. That's something I would need to study. Who died as a result of taking the vaccine, and could it be proven in a court of law and connected and tied to the government who would make any number of persons take the vax or the vaccine or lose their job? That's an important question. It's especially at this point in time. I think your question is important. I'm just not prepared to answer it, and I'm sure it's going to be a big question in the future, because we were all told to take the jab, take the vaccine or else, and I didn't take it, and I'm glad I didn't take it, and I'm sure you didn't, and many other people are wondering, why was I forced to take it? Because this COVID situation was either bad medical advice or overhyped. So it's an important question, my dear brother. I just can't answer it, but I like your question. And I'm going to look into it at some points. Yes, I will.
12: All right. Thanks, Reggie.
2: Yes, sir.
12: 10 away from the top. Mark has a question. He's on line 3. He's calling from Baltimore. Grand Rising, Mark, you're on with Attorney Malik Shabazz.
8: Hey, Grand Rising guys. I'm so glad that you're on attorney. I'm so glad you're on attorney this morning, because me and Carl, well, number one, let me say this. I know a million people that didn't take the vaccine that passed, including my sister-in-law and a dear friend. So we many invited when it comes to that. I got a lot of Muslim friends that I'm out there with in the street, and we were out there with masks on. They didn't take it. So we many invited on that. But me and Carl, we've been talking over and over and over again about the $100 million that was stolen from Black Lives Matter. 10 to 20 million a year can be in our communities, have an office everywhere. And Dr. What's the lady name? Malina Abdullah.
12: Yeah.
8: Yeah. She came on with Carl and said, well, they got a lot of Jewish lawyers and all that kind of stuff. And I said to myself, I said, well, we got Attorney Malik Shabazz and all these people, man. So how you can just throw your hands up when our community, we talk about reparations, we're doing our own. $100 million. They bought a $6 million mansion in California and all that kind of stuff. And we act like we can't do nothing. So please help me with that. And Carl, okay. Can I listen?
2: Which part? Which part do you want me to answer, my dear brother?
8: Why the lady didn't come to you, and why did y'all did you, you know, get on this case to see what we could do to get our $100 million back, to get our $10 to $20 million that's being stolen a year, and she's the legitimate grassroots. So why we couldn't do nothing about that, sir?
2: Okay, yeah, well, let me jump in. Question.
12: Go ahead, Counselor. No, I was going to say that his concern was because, you know, there's two Black Lives Matter. The Black Lives Matter hijacked the term and went with it. The one that's the rogue Black Lives Matter, the one that's collecting all the money. They're still collecting millions and millions of dollars, and they've been using it inappropriately. Dr. Molina's group, Black Lives Matter Grassroots, is the one, and Dr. Molina says that they couldn't. There's no way they can sue to get the money back or shut them down. That's what Mark is saying. That's what Dr. Molina Abdullah says. So he wants to know legally, why can't they do that?
2: Okay, I get the question. Okay, I get the question. As a foundation to assess this question, what we have to understand is that when George Floyd was murdered and there was a huge uprising in this country around policing, that a lot of donor money and was given out to Black organizations, certain Black organizations around this country, huge amounts of money. And one of those recipients was the Black Lives Matter movement. Not the Black Lives Matter movement grassroots of today, that part of it that is ran by Sister Queen Malina Abdullah, who we support and has been on this broadcast. She continues the authentic parts, the parts that we can trust and we like of the Black Lives Matter movement. The parts that we are assessing or dealing with here today is we're talking about roughly $100 million that was given to Black Lives Matter. And so we've read and understand the accounts of the founders or the leaderships misappropriating or misusing that money or using that money for personal gain. And we also don't see the original Black Lives Matter fighting since then. You don't, just don't see it. You don't see the fight against Trump, policing, anywhere. And so your question is a legitimate question. I can't tell you that money is recoverable by the general public. And I certainly don't object to characterizations that the public was defrauded or the money was taken on the grifting, that it was a grift, that it was some people that were operating and claiming that they were fighting for us and they got a big piece of money and they weren't really fighting for us. And they were also controlled by outside forces. So it is a problem, brother. It should have been managed better from the beginning. We should have woke up from the beginning. It's an unfortunate chapter in our history. I do want to say I'm grateful for Sister Malina Abdullah continuing the positive parts of the legacy of Black Lives Matter. She's a trusted person as the vice presidential candidate with Dr. Cornel West. I respect her. And I do want to say that the dissolvement of the fraudulent Black Lives Matter has opened up the way for many other sincere activists around the country. So I got to say also that on October 2nd, this Friday, at Jackson State University in Mississippi, that there is the Justice Hour, Justice on the Line Conference by Black Lawyers for Justice and Mississippi groups. We're going to be at Jackson State University all day and going to be there at night. And we are addressing Nolan Wells, Spencer Eckford, Baby Cohen Wiley, the lynchings in Mississippi, the state medical examiner in Mississippi, and we're examining the problem of injustice in our country with a focus on Mississippi. So what I'm saying is that the original Black Lives Matter, people dissatisfied with, the money might be gone. I'm sorry, $100 million might be gone, brother. But right now, at least we can make a fresh start with groups in our community that are authentic, not controlled by the outside. That's the only silver lining I see right now, and it's a good silver lining.
8: All right. Okay, thank you.
13: No problem, brother.
12: And Attorney Shabazz, can we call for the shutdown of the rogue Black Lives Matter then? At least they cut off their financial stream?
13: I leave that to Ms. Abdullah's discretion and direction, that they, because I found in the course of my career that just shutting down any black operation that one party doesn't agree with has been it's just problematic. There's one Nation of Islam, big one that y'all know, that's ran by Minister Louis Farrakhan, and then there might have been 10, 15 others over the years. And just getting into shutting different groups down, something that I'm not into. There's a lot of different Black Panther organizations. I think at the end of the day, the cream rises to the top. In any scenario, cream rises to the top.
12: Gotcha. Hold that thought right there. I've got to step aside and check the traffic and weather in our different cities. When we come back, we'll finish up on that. Also, on Nolan Wells as well, we've got to finish up on that. Family, you too can join our conversation. Our guest, he's the founder of the Black Lawyers for Justice. His name is Attorney Malik Shabazz. He's an attorney. That's not his name. His name is Malik Shabazz. And you can reach us at 800-450-7876. And we'll take your phone calls next.
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12: And Grand Rising family, our guest is the founder of the Black Lawyers for Justice, Attorney Malik Shabazz. Before we, I understand you've got a couple of guests, Attorney Shabazz. Before we do that, though, I want to go back to Nolan Wells' case, because as far as the district attorney down in Mississippi is concerned, it's a closed case. But for the family, can they sue those white boys who are on the boat with Nolan that came back alive and he didn't? Is there enough evidence to file a lawsuit against them?
2: His lawyers have been, I'm talking about Nolan Wells' family. We specifically speak here of attorney Benjamin Crump and his team of lawyers on this case. That is the direct question. If you have evidence or believe that Nolan Wells was wrongfully killed, then we would expect a civil suit if they know. I mean, there's always... I think they're in the middle. I think they're what they would probably say they're still investigating at this point, trying to get to the bottom of it. There's a lot of back and forth on that. So this is part of the process. Certainly that would be their hammer. If they got evidence, if they have that evidence, then they could sue the defendants right now. To me, analytically, they're in two kind of battles. They're in a... One, the legal counsel for the boys are threatening to sue Benjamin Crump, and the people involved in the case is threats. I haven't seen anything, and I don't know if that's a strong case. And I know that right now they're going through a back and forth with the district attorney in Jackson County about what really happened. What really happened was the investigation and the grand jury presentation fair and thorough. So we just got to keep an eye on it. All I can say about this case is that it remains suspicious, and it's going to remain a controversy. And it's for black people, specifically, well, all around the country, it just remains another indication that we can't get justice. That's the general reading of black people, that we can't get a fair shot of justice, and this is why. And, there's enough underlying medical questions here to see why.
12: So, do you think that, yeah, and they have threatened Reverend Al Sharpton and also one of the members of the View, the TV show, The View on ABC, for even bringing that subject up. Is that a tactic to silence them, or how do you see that move right there?
2: Well, if I'm the defense attorney for the boys, that's what I'm hired to do. If I'm hired to protect them, I'm hired to keep somebody from disparaging or defaming them, I'm going to have to fight back if they have a basis. I don't know if they have a basis to fight back, and I don't know if them suing someone else tactically. I don't know if them suing the legal team for Nolan Wells will tactically work out for the boys, because then that could open them up to the discovery process, and we don't know what that would find. So it's a lot of talking, but nobody filing lawsuits. That's the bottom line to it. The only one that's taking legal action, formal legal action to this day, is the district attorney in Jackson County, and presenting a no true bill. There's been no civil suits on either side. I would expect them, and I guess in the legal world, we say put up or shut up at this point. But I guess the investigation, things are still ongoing. So possibilities are still open.
12: Gotcha. Five after the top of the hour, Council. You got some friends that are joining our conversation. And first of all, up is Angela Butler. I'll let you introduce that and tell us.
2: Thank you. Thank you so much. I want to bring on to you all for this conversation as one of our trusted partners in Black Lawyers for Justice. And she is from Mike Magazine. She's the leader of Mike Magazine in Mississippi, Miss Angela Buckner. Angela Buckner. And, well, she reports and knows about all of these actions in Mississippi, knows many of the families. She's also working on the Priscilla Till Governor campaign. So this is Miss Angela Buckner. And I don't know if I have Mr. Fred Chambliss on. Mr. Fred Chambliss is known as the Mississippi whistleblower. He should be on now. He's a good friend of mine. I bring these witnesses on from Mississippi because you all been reading a lot about Mississippi, and this is Mississippi, and they know the corruption, and specifically Mr. Chambliss. So Angela Buckner, Fred Chambliss here on with us from Mississippi.
12: All right, let's start with Angela. Grand Rising, Angela.
0: Grand Rising, brother.
12: What can you share? Let's talk about the Norman Wells case. What can you share with us about that probably folks outside of Mississippi don't know?
0: Okay, we were just coming back from Fort Benning with my stepson, and I made a call to Fred Chambliss, the whistleblower, believe it or not, and I said, hey, what are we going to do? And his first reaction was, we got to get down to the coast. Even though we don't live right next door to the coast, it was effort put into our trips because we made more than one. We went down there, and it seemed like a place where, you know, you would shoot a movie or, you know, it was like where you want to do a Hallmark Christmas movie, okay? No one seemed to have been affected by the fact that Nolan had been found and that he had to be buried really soon. Nobody was bothered by it, seemingly. But Fred Chambliss made a trip down there, and the Hebrew Israelite brothers were down there, and they were making noise. Now, I can tell you this when it comes to this grand jury. The grand jury, in their final page on this document of their findings, did say, if there is new evidence of homicide, right, they said, please feel free to bring it to us and we'll reconsider. And, you know, and I'm just paraphrasing it. And so now that there's new evidence, my only concern now is what's the holdup? A prosecutor, to my knowledge, is supposed to be one that says, hey, we're not going to stop until we get this victim justice. And look at Tupac. Tupac rapped about some of the most controversial things, but he did not deserve to die. And guess what? Almost 30 years later, they have justice for Tupac. A booger bear is supposed to get justice if that's the victim. And if we remove these high-powered names and the name of the victim, would the prosecutor continue to carry out the way that she is carrying out? I'm now looking into defining what prosecutorial misconduct could possibly be. I'm no attorney, and I don't pretend to be, but I want to know more now about prosecutorial misconduct, because to me, maybe that could be some of what we're witnessing in the media.
12: Mm. Counselor, prosecutorial misconduct, is there anything there?
2: Honestly, I don't see it right now, but I understand Ms. Buckner's sentiments. Well, that's prosecutorial misconduct. I don't necessarily see that in this case. I'll go to Judge Carlos Moore. Well, I respect, again, I respect Ms. Buckner's opinion. That's why I bring them on. We got to hear from average person, Mississippi opinion, and all opinions be respected. Me, Attorney Shabazz, is more likely to be more cautious legally because people are dependent on me for my legal opinion. So I tend to here's what I would say here. Attorney and former Judge Carlos Moore has stated that his personal experience with this district attorney in Jackson County with his client, he said he had a perfectly respectful experience. A perfectly respectful experience with this district attorney. But he also says that every case is different, and he does not feel that the family was respected adequately by this district attorney's office in this case. I will say, as a factual matter, I have known dealing with the Mississippi State Medical Examiner's Office, this is not this is in coordination with Jackson County, that forensic pathologist, the one who did the second autopsy, Dr. Roger Mitchell, he was given unprecedented access to Nolan's autopsy procedures, his body parts, to the autopsy procedures, and to Horn Island. I think he spent 3 days. And I must tell you, just objectively, that's unprecedented for an attorney for a family or a victim's pathologist to gain that kind of access to either the crime scene or whatnot. So they get credit for that. Here are the parts that Ms. Buckner's talking about, and here are the parts that people are upset about. Okay, if there's one part here that's been in the news recently last week about the phone examination, doing the digital examination of the phone. Well, the district attorney has told and put a narrative out that the family balked. The family was supposed to turn the phone in, and the family refused to, and so forth, that their family refused to cooperate. But when you look further into the sequence of facts and what happened, that was not true. That the phone examination, which is supposed to be done jointly by the experts retained by the family, which I think they did a good job. Now, I have to say here, they did a good job retaining an expert here on the digital phone examination, and they were supposed to meet. Brother Carl?
12: Gotcha.
2: That they're supposed to meet. Okay, here, to get right to the point, they were supposed to meet with this phone with the district attorney so that they would all examine the phone and its contents together and do the digital extraction together according to these standards. But that the district attorney changed the rules, changed it at the last minute and was trying to force it into a procedure where the family's experts would not be involved in it, that only one side or the police would be handling, taking command of, and examining the phone, which the family's attorney say was a betrayal of trust. So while I don't say it's prosecutorial misconduct, I don't necessarily see that. I do see that this is the main problem with this case right now is public lack of confidence in the credibility of the either the district attorney and how they reach their final conclusion. They do have the Jackson County district attorney does have a credibility problem with the public right now.
12: Gotcha. 14 after the top of the hour. Also, Councilor Frederick, the whistleblower, is joining us as well. Grand Rising Frederick.
3: Grand Rising, sir. Hello. Good morning to everybody.
12: Yeah. What can you share with us this morning?
3: Yes, sir. Well, for those who don't know, my name is Frederick Chambers. I'm the whistleblower in Mississippi. I'm a congressional whistleblower. I've snitched on everybody in Mississippi, from the governor on down to Congressman Bennett Thompson. I've been sounding the alarm for well over 3 years since the Goon Squad hearings. That's where I met these people that's on the phone with us. I've been sounding the alarm about how corrupt the state of Mississippi is, how corrupt the Department of Justice is, even the unions. I've seen it. I could back it up. That's why I don't know nobody bother me. This is a pattern of corruption, as the Department of Justice, Mr. Ty G. stated in the Department of Justice meeting with the NAACP. All these people are working together. I've seen this pattern. They've done it to me. They paid me to sit at home for 2 whole years to shut up, and they offered me $300,000 to go away. Everybody's involved.
12: Hold on for a second. When you say they, Frederick, when you say they, who are they?
3: The Department of Justice, the state of Mississippi, Governor Tate Reeves. I could proudly say these names. Ain't nobody going to touch me. Ain't nobody. If they do, the good Lord take me home, but I could stand on this. I've seen this from the welfare scandal to the dead bodies buried behind the Raymond Detention Center, to Tasia Fortune, to Trey Reed. They don't show up for none of these people. But as you've seen, I don't know if you've seen it, but I got a viral post right now where I've just exposed the governor for going down there to Ole Miss, standing with the family of those two white boys who overdosed on drugs. And he's expedited the crime lab result. The governor has done this.
4: The toxicology, that's right.
3: Expedited. Yes. These people are saying, let's go back to Nolan Wells. Even if Nolan Wells magically drowns, he still didn't go down there and show up to give condolences. On a national level, as big as this story is, worldwide, he did not go down there and show condolences. These people are all involved, and I'm telling you, even Congressman Bennett Thompson is involved. I know that's our black savior down here supposed to be, but I've seen it firsthand. They use our own people to weaponize against us. All these people working together. And I know as an attorney, Mr. Malik Shabazz can't speak on this because he's an attorney. He has a job he has to hold on. I can speak on it. And I can stand 10 toes down that all these people are working together. I'm the mouth of the South in Mississippi. Ain't nobody going to come step to me because I can show you where these people. I've got it to the point where these people got a fully redacted memo, look like the Epstein files. And the media is tied in with it. Ask Mike Magazine. Mike Magazine got me started doing this media thing. I was just out here just blowing my whistle. And I see how she was doing, had to do independent grass media. Because the media they cover up stories and they cover these elected officials up. They don't report on the corruption that they do. Mississippi is one big failure. And until we get, why does it take Mr. Malik Shabazz to come down here and set up a whole conference for all of us to get together? Should have been doing this.
12: So respond to your own question, Frederick. Why aren't the people of Mississippi standing up?
3: Exactly. Where are the church leaders at? I've been calling them for my for the loans. Well, you don't even see these pastors standing up.
12: And the question is, why not, though?
3: We got all this stuff going on. You got the Attorney General running for governor. You got the Mississippi Public Commissioner, Department of Public Safety Commissioner, Sean Tender, stepping up trying to run for the Attorney General. They rotating these folks. It's a good old boy network system, and I know all of them.
12: All right, hold that thought right there. We got to step aside for a couple of minutes. When we come back, I'll let you finish your thought. Family, just checking in. Our guest is Attorney Malik Shabazz. He brought some friends from Mississippi down there. We're looking at some of the cases in Mississippi. What are your thoughts? You want to join this discussion? Reach out to us right now at 800-450-7876, and we'll take your phone calls next.
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0: And Grand Rising family, thanks for rolling with us on this Monday morning. Thanks for starting your week with us. And our guest, the founder of the Black Lawyers for Justice, Attorney Malik Shabazz, been doing a lot of work in Mississippi, a lot of cases down there that need our attention. Before we left, we were speaking with Brother Frederick. He calls himself the whistleblower in Mississippi. So, Frederick, I'll let you finish your thought.
1: Yes, sir. Well, like I was saying, why does it take Mr. Malik Shabazz to come in from Maryland all the way to Mississippi? That's what I'm pissed off. I appreciate his support, but I'm pissed off at the local representation down here, the local leaders, the pastors that take up the money every Sunday and Wednesday and every pastor anniversary and pastor birthday and so you on. You know, they take up all this money. We ain't got nothing of our own down here. We watch these people literally play in our face. So Thursday, when Mr. Malik Shabazz holds this this press conference at the Attorney General's office, I want it to be known to the world that Mississippi is racist and corrupt, and the same thing that they do, they've been doing it. Like, just like the welfare scandal. These folks that took up all this money that's from $75 million to $90 million. It's somewhere in between. Money that was allocated for the most needed in the state of Mississippi. And Brett Favre was involved in it. And you got governors. You got the governor, former governor, going after the whistleblower who blew the whistle on this case. Because she exposed what they was doing. Now he's going after her. Like, what world do we live in when you go after the people who expose wrongdoing?
0: Let me ask you this, though, Frederick. Has Brett Favre ever paid that money back?
1: But okay, he paid it back, but they say he owed interest. The back pay on it. But let me ask you this question: how many people you know can go steal money and pay it back and don't be held accountable for it?
0: Yeah, I understand. That's a problem. But thanks, Frederick. We've got some more folks. Counselor, Brother Kareem, can you introduce Brother Kareem for us?
2: Okay, yes, I will. First of all, as I get ready to bring on Mr. Kareem Muhammad, he's the co-host of our conference. What we're discussing right now is injustice in the state of Mississippi, which is the hottest state for justice right now. And on October 2nd, this Friday, there's a major unity conference for all the causes, the families, the lawyers, and the cases. It's going to take place at Jackson State University, beginning at 10 a.m. all the way until 10 p.m. And there's a national town hall meeting at 6 p.m. And at this national town hall meeting, Attorney Malik Shabazz, will speak. Many of the top advocates will speak, and also Priscilla Till, the cousin of Emmett Till that you've been reading about and heard on here before. She is going to be announcing her run for the governor of the state of Mississippi in 2027. And that's what's happening at Jackson State University. So if y'all can make it there, we want you to make it there. And we want you to otherwise watch this event, because this is going to be a critical turning point in the state of Mississippi. Okay, now I'd like to, and for the national cause. Now here, who's the co-host here from the Mississippi Local Organizing Committee and the Nation of Islam. We want to let this audience know that the Nation of Islam is not absent from the fight for justice. Black Muslims are active in the fight. They're just active under other names, such as the Mississippi Local Organizing Committee, such as Black Lawyers for Justice, and so forth. So here's Mr. Kareem Muhammad. He knows all about Mississippi. He co-hosts in this conference. I'm going to take a slight dissent from Mr. Chambliss is correct in his analysis. I'm not so harsh on necessary, even though I was disappointed as the attorney for the victims of the Goon Squad. I was like Mr. Chambliss. I couldn't understand why the local preacher, or even the NAACP national president, or the local preacher wasn't standing with the victims when it was such an easy victory, and there was already convictions and everything. But there might be some fear in leadership there. But the people of Mississippi, my people, my mama people, my grandmama people, area that we come from, they're good people. They might need some leadership help. But it's not outside of the tradition of Mississippi to get outside help. Stokely, Kwame was there. Martin Luther King was there. Okay, so let me turn it to Kareem Muhammad. I think we got some bleeding or anyway, but Kareem Muhammad, I want to bring to you, co-host of the Justice on the Line conference at Jackson State this Friday.
0: All right. Assalamu alaikum, brother Kareem. Tell us about the event taking place later this week.
3: Well, like I said, family, once again, thanks for the opportunity to at least come on and talk to the audience as well and have a team like what we have on there organizing toward what we're trying to do. In regards to the event Friday, which is a collective effort toward doing what Brother Fred is saying and bringing those individuals that on a daily basis is trying to bring some justice within our own community. And what we're really looking at is that the local organizing committee was formulated for that purpose. There's many black organizations that are in the community doing some great things, but our plight is so large that you have an organization out doing something and it appears to be like they are spinning their wheels in the mud. They're not going nowhere because what we are facing, you can't do it on the individual basis. It must take a collective effort. And the local organizer committee represent that. At the table sits many progressive organizations collectively working together, learning that my mission is your mission. One aim.

0: the lack of economic opportunities, inadequate housing, education, all of that, to come together and let's formulate a plan of action, because the people are tired of talking. Let's formulate a form of action that we can see that is programmatic toward trying to bring our people out of the condition that they're in. Because it's not no coincidence that we're in this situation. We keep asking the question that is so obvious, which is why the leadership is doing this, why the leadership is not doing that. Historically, we should know by now why it's going on there. We are living in a racist society that has been formulated. We're talking about the state of Mississippi that in 1890 came up with what was called the Mississippi Plan. And they put together that plan, which was the Mississippi State Constitution that they rewrote. And that Constitution is what they've been standing on ever since. And in that Constitution, they wrote it to be able to, in 2026, they still will be in control. Michelle Alexander, in her cold book, Mass Incarceration, she spoke about that. She called it preservation through transformation. And what that means is that when they wrote the Constitution in 1890, they wrote it where their children and grandchildren were still being controlled. And so until we are able to address that issue, there's an old saying that a black preacher told some of the black a white leader told some of the black preachers in the Delta in the early 1900s. He told them, he said, if all y'all come together up under one church, one roof, then I'll support y'all financially. They never came back because they counted on the fact that we won't come together collectively.
1: Right. And hold on for right there. 29 minutes away from the top of the hour, family. Our guest is Attorney Malik Shabazz. He has a panel of folks from Mississippi. They're going to have a conference down there this Friday, I think it is. And this, some of the issues they're going to talk about. And one of the issues, Counselor, you're going to talk about, too, is Priscilla Till. She's throwing her hat into the political ring.
2: Absolutely. She is. And I want to say throwing her hat into the political arena for the second time, because she was on this show. She was on this show talking about her run for Senate, but she has now announced her run for governor of the state of Mississippi, the cousin of Emmett Till, Miss Priscilla Williams Till. And the reason she's running is because Miss Till is most needed for justice. Her candidacy is a remedy for injustice. And we recognize that we got to have people in power in Mississippi that can execute justice. Mm-hmm. Otherwise, we're going to keep getting disappointed. But as a backdrop, what I do want to say is this. I think it's somebody bleeding in here. As a backdrop, what I want to say is Ms. Till, who entered the race for Senate, decided a long time ago to let Brother Scott Colum, the current Democrat that's running for office, to let him not oppose Mr. Colum and to allow him to do what he's doing best right now, which is standing a good chance of beating Cindy Hyde-Smith for the Senate race. This is a calculation here. Ms. Till wisely stepped aside to allow Mr. Colum to win his race and Democratic primary, and in the best interest of justice, this black man was way more sensitive to injustice than Cindy Hyde-Smith. He's standing now an historic chance of being the first black senator ever for Mississippi.
0: No, he'll be the second. He'll be the second.
2: I'm sorry. We're talking about Reconstruction, so I'm sorry. Yeah. In a long time, okay, this would be a miracle. If he wins, this would be shocking, but he's got a good chance of winning. Okay, so Ms. Till didn't compete against Mr. Colum, and still, even in not competing, there's still something in that past Senate race. You know, every candidate runs at least one or two times before they even win, like Mr. Colum. But she still picked up, even with not campaigning, she picked up 20% of the vote with no money raised. What we're telling you right now is

0: This candidate has great potential. And it's all in the news right now, spreading fast through Mississippi, that the cousin of Emmett Till is going to make her announcement for the candidate for the governorship of Mississippi this Friday evening, October 2nd, at Jackson State University. And this is going to take place in an environment of justice. Questions about justice, frustration. Hold one second, Doc, I'm coming. Yes, you shall me. Okay, but so what I'm saying is, to conclude, Priscilla Teal's candidacy for the governorship of Mississippi, it's going to shake up this state. It's going to shake up this nation. This candidacy is not symbolic. She can win the Democratic primary. She has a team of experts, and you're going to see, and we're going to shock the world this Friday. And we're going to put a woman in power in Mississippi that has control over the levers of justice, so we can start getting justice. That's the point. We have to seize power. Mr. Muhammad.
1: Yes. And thank you again. In regards to, just think about what he's saying about we're trying to come back from 136 years ago. That would be the last time and the only time that we had a black senator and a black congressman, congressperson in office at one time. And that came out of that 1890 Constitution that they put together, because they said that would never happen again. In 1888, 1889, 80% of the black population in Mississippi was voting. And they voted their own people into office. And therefore, in this state, black folks was governing their own self. They had black sheriffs. They had black judges and all. And white America began to be dissatisfied with what was going on. And so they came in and put together their own constitution. And from that constitution, and within 10 years, it went from 80% of black folks voting to 2%, 3% of black folks voting. And that is the sentiment that we are dealing with now. So our mission is to go back into our black communities and rejuvenate our people, so that our people will begin to recognize and understand that we have a possibility and a potential to control and govern our own selves. But Mississippi has successfully, through the education system and other systems, has successfully put our people in a state of mind that they don't go to the voting poll. They don't try to support their own candidates. They don't financially support their own candidates. And so therefore, our job, that leadership on grassroots level, our job is to motivate and inspire our people, because our people are suffering on the grassroots level. They're suffering from health issues. They're suffering from economic issues. They're suffering from housing issues. And if we on grassroots level cannot address those issues, then trying to talk to them about voting for the governor and all of that, they don't hear that. And so our role is to start there. And then secondly, if we're going to deal with these Europeans, what we got to start doing is recognizing to address them, take our money out their pocket. Shut these damn stores down, and they'll negotiate to us at the table. But after we start talking and demonstrating and protesting, we go right to Walmart, we go right to their stores and spend their money, so they don't mind us protesting.
2: Yeah, part of the problem, we have short memories. We come up on a break, and we've got some more folks who want to talk to all of you on the panel. The owner's calling us from Michigan. Also, Pamela's reaching out to us from Upper Marlberry. Family, you too want to join this panel led by attorney Malik Shabazz. Reach out to us. Our telephone number is 800-450-7876, and we'll take your phone calls next.

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7: Joe,

0: And Grand Rising family, thanks for joining us on this Monday morning. Thanks for starting your weekend with us. Our guest is attorney Malik Shabazz. He's got a panel of folks from Mississippi. There's a lot of stories and cases they're working on in Mississippi. We'll get to them in a moment. Let me just remind you, coming up later this week, you're going to hear from the University of Houston's Dr. Gerald Horn. Also, Contra Costa College professor Manny Wampim will be here, along with Dr. Brooks Robinson. He's going to call us from Hawaii. He's the founder of blackeconomics.org. So if you are in Baltimore, keep that radio locked in real tight on 1010 WOL. Or if you're in the DMV, the Washington metropolitan area, we're on 1450 WOL. All right, family, as I mentioned, Leona's checking in on line 5. She wants to speak to the panel. She's calling from Michigan. Grand Rising, Leona. Sister Leona, you are on with the panel.
1: Did you get the brochure?
0: Is Sister Leona there?
2: Say it again, brother.
0: No, hold on.
3: Are we on the right line, Brother Carl?
0: Yeah, Sister Leona is supposed to be joining us from Michigan. Sister Leona?
2: Yes, I'm here.
0: All right, go ahead.
2: Can
0: sister.
2: I be heard?
0: Sure.
2: Okay. Peaceful greetings, everyone. Attorney Malik Shabazz, listen, sir, thank you for all that you do to help produce justice on this planet, and gratitude to all the unnamed and unsung people who each and every day make an effort to produce justice on this planet. Two questions, if you don't mind, sir. One, are you familiar with the work of late attorney Alton H. Maddox, Jr.?
4: Maddox, yes.
3: Absolutely. Hello? Attorney Alton. Yes, I am very familiar. He's one of my mentors and my heroes.
2: Mm-hmm. Very good. I'm glad to hear that, sir, because my next question, I was going to ask you to speculate about what you thought attorney Alton H. Maddox would say about this Nolan Wells case and this other stuff that's jumping off in Mississippi, if you don't mind, sir. I was going to ask you, do you think it's sometimes helpful to call on folks who are no longer on the physical plane, to call on maybe attorney Alton Maddox or someone else for some guidance or what have you as you navigate these legal waters?
3: Absolutely. Absolutely. Thank you so much for the question. I, attorney Malik Shabazz and Black Lawyers for Justice, we would not be here if it was not for the pioneering work and training and mentality of attorney Alton H. Maddox, that great warrior lawyer from New York City and leader of the United African Movement, also persecuted by this system and establishment for being the strong attorney that he is. Of course, we have to call on him and in another sense, reproduce his work in this hour. We say the same for that great warrior attorney and former mayor of Jackson, Mississippi, the Honorable Chokwe Lumumba, who, like attorney Alton Maddox, he gives us the courage and the strength to stand in this hour. Both of these men give us important lessons, ma'am. They give us legal lessons. They give attorney Shabazz legal lessons in fortitude. And both of these men also understood that power does not just come from the legal attack. Though obviously law and lawyers have a very and extremely important role in this society. This is a multifaceted question when it comes to power and justice. That's why attorney Chokwe Lumumba achieved the mayorship of Jackson, Mississippi, as a former Republican of New Africa, Black nationalist, Ms. Buckner, a Black nationalist with a Black nationalist pedigree, achieved the mayorship of the Jackson, Mississippi, without changing who he was. And so what we speak to right now, ma'am, is we are hard on the legal attack. And I'm going to give credit to attorney Ben Crump and his team for being obviously hard on the legal attack. They're fighting hard for Nolan Wells. And so what I want to say is we're bringing all of this to both prongs of the legal attack and the political attack and the grassroots organizing attack together. That's why we're having this major conference on October the 2nd, this Friday. Is because all of the aspects of the attack are coming together because we have to fight on a common front while we're fighting on the legal end and uniting the grassroots. We're also here, like in the spirit of getting Chokwe Lumumba elected, we're trying to get our candidate for justice, one who's rooted out of justice, and that's Priscilla Teal, Priscilla Williams Teal, for governor She's got the power to influence and to put in the next attorney general for the state of Mississippi. She has the power to change the policies in Mississippi on when body camera footage is released, knowing long time ago we should have been seeing the footage of baby Cohen Wiley. Should have seen the footage of what happened at the Walmart. So we got a realistic chance of putting our candidate, Miss Priscilla Teal, in the governor's office. And that's what our Friday is going to be about, uniting the grassroots black organizations, black lawyers, and putting our lady in office so we can try to get some changes. Yes, ma'am. So we call on his spirit, man. We do call on his spirit, and we believe that we're carrying out part of the program that Honorable Attorney Alvin Maddox, Attorney Chokwe Lumumba, they great giants laid that foundation.
0: All right. Thank you, Sister Leona. 12 away from the top there. Pamela's reaching out to us from Upper Marlboro in Maryland. Pamela's on line 6. Grand Rising, Sister Pamela, along with Attorney Malik Shabazz on the panel.
5: Yes, good morning. Can you hear me?
1: Yes
0: we can.
5: Can you hear me? Yes, good morning. Can you hear me?
3: Yes, ma'am.
5: Yes, going back to the Nolan Wells case, can you have, according to the grand jury, death consistent with drowning and no water be found in Nolan's airways according to the autopsy done? And then my other question is, Mr. Frederick and your female guest there, thank God for you both. Do you both have things in place for your safety? Because you two are not afraid to go against Mississippi, where it's obvious all the other local leaders or some of the other local leaders are. Do you have things in place for your safety?
3: Okay. I answer the first question. I concede to the others, ma'am. It is possible. It is technically, legally possible to have a grand jury rule that a person's death is consistent with drowning, and there's no water found in the airway or the gastric or the stomach to make it plain. It's technically possible, but it can be problematic, because then you get into the question here of how was this medical evidence presented to the grand jury? How was it? The presentation of the evidence is critical here. So it is technically possible that you can drown without water in the airway or stomach, but it's rare. It's becoming rarer. Okay, and that's why there's a lot of suspicion around this case. In forensic pathology, drowning does not require visible water filling the lungs. However, we know in a typical drowning, if a person is fighting to stay alive, that there's fighting to stay alive while drowning, that there's visible evidence of that in the autopsy results. That's not here. That's why it's not clear whether when Nolan Wells died either in the water or before he was in the water. That's why it's not clear. It's undetermined. So, ma'am, even though it's technically legally possible for them to rule, this autopsy process by Jackson County DA, it left more questions unanswered than answered. It actually raised more suspicion than it resolved. Okay, and so this is what we're going to be dealing with. This is what we're dealing with again in our conference and our conference at Jackson State Friday and our candidacy for Priscilla Teal for governor, because when we get in a better system of justice, we're not going to have all these unanswered questions. That's what we're fighting for, to get rid of these unanswered questions. But I'll let the others answer about their safety.
0: All right, Angela.
6: Thank you so much. Hello?
0: Yeah, go ahead.
1: Yes.
6: Okay. Again, thank you guys so much for the opportunity. As it relates to safety, my husband is law enforcement, and he also, when I'm traveling and we travel together, of course, he serves as my security. However, you know, growing up in Mississippi and being from Mississippi, you know, there's this courage that goes along with traveling and being a part of this great state. As an investigative journalist, I am very privy to information that people don't know, and I don't always report on everything that I'm told about, okay? And so we try to move with wisdom, and also know that the story must be told, and the narrative is not that of mainstream media, so we can't be cowards running around this state. And so as it relates to my safety, I give all praise to the Lord. I cannot walk in fear, and I refuse to walk in fear and be a coward as a woman here in the state of Mississippi, because, again, the story must be told. A lot of women are going to be leading in the fight, and we push Priscilla Williams Steele to the forefront, and we refuse to allow anybody to reject her as our candidate, and she will be our governor.
0: All right. Brother Kareem?
7: Well, you know, we're definitely with the Nation of Islam, we fear nothing but God, but definitely being trained of insecurity, we're always, always aware. I think one of our biggest concerns is, our biggest issues is that we are not aware of the fact that we are at war. And so when we're not recognizing that we're at war, we don't prepare for that. But in the Nation of Islam, we know that we are at war. Not only do we know that, we know who we are at war with. And so we constantly get up in the morning preparing ourselves to be secured-minded, to be secured-minded as far as if Sister Angela, her husband, is not able to make a certain set that we're on, and she comes, then we know our role is to make sure that she's secure. And so the Nation of Islam, we are trained like that. And what we tend to try to do is get the other young men that are around us and help train them in those areas so that we know our role. And our role is to protect and maintain and secure the black woman, and then as well as our community. And so as Sister Angela said, however, we don't walk in no fear. We fear no one but God. And so we can't walk around being afraid that someone might be lurking around the corner. Because if they are lurking around the corner, I assure you, if they jump out, they're not going to be too eager to jump out again.
0: All right, gotcha. Five away from the top hour. Christian's calling from Malibu. He's on line five. Christian, can you make a question quick for us? Thank you.
8: Yeah. It's wonderful what you're doing, but you're going to have to root all that rot out. That means you're going to have to go after Benny Thompson and get him out of there, too. So if he doesn't endorse your candidate, you're going to have to move on him. Have a good day. Bye.
7: And what we're dealing with is an institution. You know, we're not dealing with no one individual. Whether you get Benny Thompson out there and put somebody else in, if you don't deal with that Mississippi Constitution of 1890, if you don't deal with the concept of white supremacy, institutional racism, if you don't shut that down, then you're really not going to deal with nothing. We're dealing with your personality and individuals. That's not what we have to deal with. I don't give a damn whether a person is black or white. If they're with our program, then I support them. And so we start getting off into personalities and Benny Thompson and this person and that person and not dealing with the institution, then we are missing the point.
0: Right. And Brother Kareem, I got to cut it there because we're almost out of time. And I'll give Counselor a chance to tell us again, how can folks get involved in this hearing on Friday?
9: Okay. How they get involved is one, in person at this national conference at Jackson State. Okay. And number two is you just have to watch my Facebook page. I'll give out the Zoom links and we can watch it online on the websites. Just stand by. Thank you,
0: Counselor.
9: Much.
0: Thank you. And thank you, everybody on the panel as well, for joining us this morning. All right, family. That's it. Class is dismissed. And thank you for sharing part of your mornings with us. Stay strong. Stay positive. Please stay healthy. We'll see you tomorrow morning, 6 o'clock, right here in Baltimore on 1010 WOLB. 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

God. When I was alone and had nothing, I asked for a friend to help me bear the pain. No one came except God. 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So when I'm asked who I give my unconditional love to, look for no other name except God.

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1: Good morning.
0: And we're on board, and I tell you, I gotta admit, I went to bed last night smiling and smiling and smiling. And
2: why?
0: Because of Rio. Absolutely. I was smiling. Uh-huh. And to know that the Ravens pulled one out, had to go all the way to Brazil.
1: Yes.
0: To break that, because, you know, they get into that last quarter.
1: Mm-hmm.
0: And given the opportunity to make it happen,
1: yeah,
0: they were failing and failing.
1: Yeah,
0: but yesterday they came through.
1: They sure did.
0: 34-31.
1: Yeah,
0: and they did with just 1 second left.
1: Yes,
0: 1 second.
1: 56 yarder, man. We didn't have the confidence in them till the last night. Because you didn't think he was going to make it. Come on.
0: I really didn't. I got to say, I really didn't say he wasn't going to make it.
1: Yeah.
0: I was impressed with how far we had come.
1: Right.
0: And I would have been hurt if they lost.
1: Them, yes.
0: But yeah. I would have said they're all gone if they didn't try.
1: Yes.
0: But they did more than try.
1: We made it.
0: One second left.
1: Yes.
0: And I had to wait up until 11:30 to catch it again, see it. And then this morning I turned on SportsCenter and wanted to see it again. and did you see Lamar?
1: Yeah.
0: I don't think I've ever seen him happier.
1: He
0: was running down there to get to that kicker as best. I mean, he was leading the way.
1: He was. And you know, Larry, what I do is for the game, if I miss the game, or even if I don't miss it and they win, oh, I just pull up YouTube. I pull up whatever the game is. Like, I pulled up Ravens Cowboys game, and they give you about 20, 25 minutes of the highlights. Yes, on YouTube, I do that. And man, oh my goodness.
0: it was quite an interesting game.
1: Zach is good. What's his name? Zach Prescott?
0: Yeah.
1: He good.
0: Yeah.
1: He good. But we better. He got some receivers now. Oh my God. Rookies and Zay. What can I say about Zay?
0: Well, we'd be in trouble.
1: We'd have won last week. We'd have won last week if Zay would have been there.
0: That's right.
1: That's a special young man.
0: No doubt.
1: Him and Lamar, they special young men.
0: No doubt about it.
1: Yeah.
0: And when of course I'm used to it, but I was just amazed that here he was downfield,
1: mm-hmm.
0: and Lamar was able to get back and throw the ball within range of him.
1: Yes.
0: That's unique.
1: They special. And that's the thing, Larry. Practice in the right way. You know, they even off season, those two were prep when he first came. Yeah, because Lamar wants to be. Lamar's a great quarterback that can run.
3: But the New York Times says you're the most.
1: He's a great quarterback that can run now.
0: And yes, he can.
1: Right.
0: He showed him that.
1: Yeah.
0: And all the analysts give him credit. But this season, they're saying he's got even more because he's able to take the time. And they've got some plays that he wanted to use that wasn't given the opportunity. Yeah. Oh, man.
1: He's feel like he's free, man. He's free to prove that he's the great quarterback, not just a runner, that he is.
0: Mm-hmm.
1: You know what I mean? And they realizing that now.
0: This is the first time, I think I heard it correctly, this is the first time in the last part of a game
1: mm-hmm.
0: that he has been able to finish like this, where you can honestly say him, Flowers, and the kicker teamed up with, I keep
1: teamed
0: saying to myself,
1: up,
0: 1 second.
1: Yes. Yes.
0: Gee.
1: Yes.
0: Well, okay.
1: Okay.
0: Congratulations. Devontae was telling me he got upset with them because of how they started, and then they had the 15-point disadvantage. I'll tell you what I do.
1: What?
0: I don't get upset. I put my remote on mute,
1: mm-hmm.
0: so I can't hear the commentators.
1: Exactly.
0: I can watch.
1: Right.
0: Because all the commentators do is give out all the niggas at that time.
1: Yeah.
0: You know? So I put it on mute. and then I watch it until something positive happens.
1: Exactly.
0: Then I put my foot.
1: I understand that.
0: I can't get upset to the point I won't watch the game.
1: No, you can't do that.
0: I just don't want to hear the commentators dwell on
1: exactly
0: the negatives, you know.
1: And as I always remind you, we take blood pressure medicine. You know? You got a birthday coming up, and so do I.
0: Amen. You know I mean? Amen. Okay. Well, I want to get that out because we did it. We did it. The Ravens did it. And
1: congratulations, man.
0: Listen, this case that brought up in the Baltimore Sun yesterday.
1: Uh-huh.
0: A black teen was arrested.
1: Uh-huh.
0: Then the case unraveled.
1: Right.
0: His name was Daryl Bright.
1: Mm-hmm.
0: He was arrested in connection with an attempted carjacking, robbery, and assault, and has spent the past 7 months under house arrest.
1: Mm-hmm.
0: He maintains that he was in his first period class at Green Street Academy when the crime occurred. Bright and his parents, Yinka Bryant and Daryl Bryant, Sr., say the arrest has taken a significant toll on their family and that he was wrongly identified in the case.
1: Uh-huh.
0: And the article talks about the fact that the teen was stuck under house arrest for 7 months, caught up in the case of mistaken identity.
1: Right.
0: He was accused, as I already said, of assault, theft, and attempted carjacking in a McDonald's parking lot on the west side of Baltimore.
1: Mm-hmm.
0: He lost out on work, friends, and his senior prom. But at the moment of the crime, he was more than a half a mile away, heading to first period agriculture class. The ordeal ended earlier this month when he returned his ankle monitor, but he's still dealing with the repercussions. And he and his family want to know how he, a quiet, academic-minded student, who achieved the third highest SAT score in his school last year, got swept up in this. And Merit character letters attest to his kind and studious nature. Mm-hmm. His senior advisor swore in a letter that there was a case of mistaken identity.
1: Mm-hmm.
0: These actions weren't in Bright's character, she said.
1: Mm-hmm.
0: Now, here's the line. I can't go through the whole, it's quite all of page two of it, behind this.
1: Yes.
0: Gives you detail almost to the minute.
1: Mm-hmm.
0: But the thing that, in addition to the fact that I am happy with the results, very pleased with the result.
1: Yeah.
0: But I got to tell you, I got to commend Ivan Bates. Because when the situation, as I just laid out to you, came before him. Ivan Bates, the state's attorney, said, the young man suffered. He suffered as part of the system. I am part of the system, a very big part of the system, and I have to acknowledge we were wrong.
1: And, you know, I always talk about this, you know. For one thing, it's not the office of, it's not the the Ivan Bates or the Marilyn Mosby's. It's the office of the state's attorney, and she was there during her time, and he's there. And let me tell you something, Larry. The first time that I really got to saw him in action, man, was over at the boys' school. We went over, and first day, and you know what he told those young men? He said, you think my job is only to lock people up? He said, no, my job is to keep y'all safe. He sure did. And he was on this morning with Delegate Addison. And what they're going to do over at the Ark Church at 6 p.m. to 8 p.m. tomorrow, which is York Road. Oh, 1263 East North Avenue, and that's our sister, our sister father church. My little sister, she's gonna kill me, Kelly. That's our father's church. So what they're gonna have, and to your point, they're gonna be talking about, you know, now it's a lot of domestic violence. It really is. I mean, women left and right, man. Guys are killing these women and stuff like that. But you got a lot of women now that, you know, especially young ladies, they get mad with the guy and they, you know, so they're gonna deal with that. Like Ivan say, he say, if a guy beats up on a woman or whatever, we gotta deal with that. But he say, they finding that, you know, some of the young ladies are being vindictive too. So the balance, that's what I love about him, man. Same thing with the police officer. You know, he prosecuted the police officers. You know, I think it was two. One resigned, but the other one, and I love that. I love that balance, man. You got to have that balance, you know. But because Baltimore right now, man, it's crazy. It really is, man. Larry, I've never seen it like this, man.
0: Well, I commend the son for being so thorough. And, I mean, they literally put almost a full page two on the case.
1: Mm-hmm.
0: And but one of the other things that I want to spotlight,
1: mm-hmm.
0: and they I'm quoting now, it says here,
1: mm-hmm.
0: that Baltimore City, yeah. has before faced charges of racism in policing. A 2016 report by the Department of Justice found a pattern of racist policies and civil rights violations by the city police,
1: mm-hmm.
0: leading to severe and unjustified racial disparities.
1: Wow.
0: And required the department to overhaul,
1: mm-hmm.
0: its approach to training and policing. Still in 2024, mm-hmm. the Abel Foundation report indicated that Baltimore residents' feeling remained unchanged nearly a decade later.
1: Mm-hmm.
0: Baltimore, black Baltimoreans, distrust police, view them as ineffective in combating crime, and felt officers treated black residents less respectfully and with more suspicion, is what was told to the Abel researchers. Brian struggles with the idea that racism may have played a role in the arrests. After all, the arresting officer in her case was black, as one of the officers who arrested her son. And when this kind of situation happens, the police have been trying to do a better job at communication and how they handle the folk.
1: Mm-hmm.
0: But when this kind of situation occurs and gets reported as it should,
1: mm-hmm.
0: you reflect back on the report when it states that there's going to open up again that distrust. And we got to find a way to pull us together so that a crime is a crime, black or white, you're going to be treated equal and fair.
1: Well, Larry, I kind of disagree with that because, I've been out there for 8 years, and not only that, I've been in my community for over 50. And the things that's going on now, like you have a case like that, and we'll jump on that. But what happens when you got a mother that comes out of court when a 3-year-old daughter was killed by a 14-year-old that had a 12-year-old passenger, and he got a smack on the wrist, and then she can't even talk about it. And she come out, you know, and they showing pictures of her little 3-year-old on skates and stuff like that. And she say, I can't talk about my daughter being murdered, you know, hit and run. And and I can't, you know, and he gets a slap on the wrist, and I'm told over and over again that the juvenile justice system is not for punishment, but you don't get punished for taking a life. And this is on and on and on. And the chief, you know, and I'm seeing a lot of black, white, Hispanic young officers now, you know. So this one case, but then think about this, Larry. In 2023, and somebody correct me, I ain't heard nobody correct me yet. 2023, when the murders went down to the lowest, and thank God they've been going down, one life is one too many, but lawlessness, carjackings, 400 car stealings in 1 year. Carjackings in 1 year, 4,000 car stealings, and the beat goes on and on and on. So you got to have some accountability, and it's on the legislature. The legislature could have dealt with that. These charging things that's going in, getting ready to go into place now, where you can't charge a 16-year-old for, you know, juveniles for certain things. Well, the juveniles are playing on this, man.
0: Well, you have voiced a concern, but Mark, I am in total agreement with this Abell Foundation and what they found to be the case. The situation of crime occurring is fine. It's not fine, but I'm fine in the sense that it's being reported. But the key thing here is, for me, is I still believe there is discrimination. And I think the public, some of us, feel that they are still those who are working in this police force, even though there's been some improvement. But I still feel that, and the cases you gave us, that's difficult to take because it's painful when you think about a 3-year-old.
1: That's right.
0: But at the same time, you also find it, we should find it painful that black Baltimoreans still find that they distrust the police in combating crime, and feel some, the black residents are less respected and we are put in with more suspicion. And those two things right there, suspicion and respect, that's what occurred to this young man who served 7 months in house arrest. He lost his job. He couldn't go to his senior prom, and he lost friends. So that's where the ball goes. I'm going to say that the report, there is some improvement, but it still has to be, when this happened, it tells us that we still got a long way to go.
1: Well, I respectfully, that's not what I hear on the street. That's not what I see. In every neighborhood, the lawlessness. I see people running up in stores. I see these black officers and stuff. They got to go up in stores and stuff like that. Businesses, business people and stuff like that. And young and older repeat offenders, man. It was just a 3-year anniversary of Mayor Scott's friend that was murdered down there. Look, well, the guy, Larry, before he went down there, he had tied up a couple in West Baltimore and set them on fire. And nobody knew, nobody was looking for him or nothing. He went, LaPere, that young lady, her parents, you can say, no, that should have never happened because everybody should have been looking for him. She would have knew that, you know, not to let him in the building to beat her brains out with a brick.
0: And I'm sure you could probably regretfully find me another dozen or so of the terrible, terrible situation that's occurring out in our community. And you're right for bringing it to our, sharing it with our attention. But I'm not going to back off. The police, some, are still about the business of not being respectful and still about the business of putting more suspicion, taking us under suspicion than fact. But the family is celebrating the fact that he was exonerated.
1: Yeah.
0: And they should, but they're considering their next step. For now, they have decided to delay filing expungement paperwork.
1: Mm-hmm.
0: Doing so requires they agree not to sue the city. And so that's what they're waiting, I guess, they're getting the lawyers together now.
1: Mm-hmm.
0: Yeah. Okay, I got a couple more. But let me, bless you. Let's move over to catch up with D.
1: Okay.
0: D? D?
2: Hey, good morning.
1: Good morning.
2: Now, you know what? What you just said that just threw me off from everything I was going to say, Larry, that if the parents was to have repercussions, then they can't get this young man's record expunged. I think that is so totally unfair. Because they're the ones who created the record. Why should they not? Why shouldn't he be compensated and also get his record expunged?
0: That's right.
2: They need to look at that law. That's something that might need to go into the legislators next year, John, because that's not fair.
0: That's right.
2: And that's not right. And they need to remedy this right, this wrong for this right. And Ivan, I just feel like, you know, he's done a lot of things positive, but sometimes he's gung-ho and trying to make everything look like, well, we're going to prosecute to the fullest extent of the law. But this was not the same. And when did they find out that he was not involved? Why did it take so long? That's the problem I have. And who was involved? Did they ever say who the people were actually that was involved? We need more information. They need to come clean with the whole situation. And like you said, Larry, I understand, Mark. I hear what you're saying, Mark. But there have been statistics, and I think they said it on Larry's show last week, that the statistics state that the most people are getting arrested are adults and not juveniles. Did we not talk about that last week, Larry? When the guy said he got something to say on the air last week, when they had the story about another case situation, I forgot what it was now, but the guy who's supposed to have the statistics, Larry?
0: He did say that. He did say that.
2: And he said that. So we need to stop always. I used to work for the system, the juvenile system, for over 30 years as a probation officer for juveniles.
1: Yes, ma'am.
2: And I'm telling you, times have changed, Mark. People, unless you are in the system and you see what's going on, sometimes we assume and, you know, things like that. I started off in 1980 when we had over 1,000 or more at Charles Hickey, Cheltenham and Baxter's when it was open. We have come down a long way with juveniles in the city of Baltimore.
1: Yes,
2: and
1: ma'am.
2: It's not because that the kids are not creating. We had more crime in the 80s and 90s and early 2000s than we do now. Juvenile probation, I probably only had about 20 cases.
1: Mm-hmm.
2: We had 50 and 60 when I came on the street. I had 60. So
1: yeah.
2: Now things have changed. Young
1: mm-hmm.
2: people are learning more. We have to look at each case as an individual case. Like I said before, we cannot. The mayor, the governor, no one can predict crime. And I don't care how much you cannot blame them for crime. The people who the perpetrators are the ones who have committed the crimes. We can't say, oh, if you're in somebody's house and shoot somebody, how the mayor be responsible for that? How the governor be responsible? They're not. Because people's mindsets needs to be changed. So we need to stop, first of all, talking about what the mayor and the governor is doing.
1: Right.
2: They're doing everything they can
1: mm-hmm.
2: to keep the crime down. But at the

0: officers who went to jail for prosecuting kids and adults who did not commit crime and planting evidence and all of that, that was real. So we need to look at everything going on in this city. And I ride around a lot of towns. They've been going around. When you see those panhandlers, some people on the corner, they talk about all the black kids was on the corner down at President Street, panhandling. Well, I see a lot of white folks on these corners panhandling, and nothing is being said. You go down by Monroe Street and other places, there is crime. But no one's down there. It's according to where you patrol it, the crime. And see, I have a perception of all of that, especially working in the system, and everything I saw coming in there was a me. You know, all and right. I'm like, no.
1: I gotta go, D. But you want point.
0: One thing I said, juveniles are not committing all the crimes. They need to do more with them, yes. But they are not, so we need to be careful in putting that out there. So a lot of young people graduating every year, go to graduation, football. Every Saturday you see football teams, basketball. I mean, it's a lot of things going on with young people in the positive. So we really need to look at both sides of this. And
1: Right. Thank you very much, D. I got to go now. All right, let's go over here to Leo.
2: The Grand Rising, Brother Larry and Brother Mark, how you guys doing?
3: Hey, Grand Rising, Leo, I'm going to call you later.
2: Please do. I have two quick announcements, Larry, and then I want to comment on the police and youth accountability. On Friday, October 16th, the Roots of Scouting Organization, of which I'm president, will hold its mock trial and respect for law event at the University of Baltimore Law School, School of Law, 1420 North Charles Street, from 9 a.m. to 3 p.m. It's under the chairpersonship of retired Judge Wanda Keys Hurd. She's captaining this effort, so we're bringing that back as a learning experience on the importance of careers in law. And, of course, the importance of jury duty.
3: Yes, sir.
2: We're actually going to have a trial that day, and it's going to be exciting, and it's going to be a learning experience. So if you're interested, call W.K. Hurd, H-E-A-R-D, W.K. Hurd at gmail.com. The space is somewhat limited. You want to register, folks. My other concern is that the youth accountability, as Mark has mentioned, is suspect, and we have to hold them accountable. We love them, but we've got to hold them accountable. White officers, most of the officers in the police department, 75% are white, and they don't live in Baltimore City. We don't want to address that. We've said that before. We've got to make public safety a real issue.
3: And
2: the fire department is worse in terms of its numbers and its discrimination. The police are still under a consent decree, and the fire department, in my opinion, should be under a consent decree. Thank you all, and I'll call again.
1: All righty. Thank you. Let's go over and pick up.
2: God bless you.
1: God bless back. Let's go to Jason.
4: Peace and blessings, family. Peace and blessings, Senator. Senator, today there is a city council bill that we're going to be discussing on the Patrick Henderson's Meet the People radio program. So I hope that the community has an opportunity to tune in because the vote comes up this week. Also, in reference to this issue, ever since Ivan has been in office since 2023, we have had multiple cases under our nonprofit organization, including even family members, in that first year that were trapped up in the system. And the problem was it just seemed like there wasn't a thorough investigation or a pre-trial investigation that was done, because his prosecutors, and, you know, I'm not being disrespectful to State's Attorney Ivan Bates, but his prosecutors would go in leaning for the maximum penalties in holding folks. We had

0: one individual who's never been arrested his whole life, never even had a jaywalking or parking ticket, was held for almost 3 months. And then they tried to when they tried him, they wanted to give him 5 years for his own legal registered gun. He just didn't have it stored properly. They tried to give him 5 years. He had a job, no criminal record, had a whole organization in the courtroom. The judge had never seen anything like it before. There were over 30 people in the courtroom representing him, multiple organizations representing this young man. And they were still trying to throw the book at him and ended up giving him 5 years probation and threw him on the gun registry. This is the type of buffoonery and nonsense that we've been dealing with under this administration. And I hate to be just frank and blunt about it, but we had a family member who was arrested three times, held three times. Somebody went down to the commissioner's office, filed a complaint under the commissioner's office, a false complaint under the commissioner's office. They were picked up with no evidence, and then they were the book was thrown at them in many cases. Now, they eventually were exonerated, but in many of these cases, my niece served almost 6 months in jail. Our other family member three times was arrested, each time being held more than 30 days, lost her job, lost her home in one particular situation.
1: Gee.
0: So my niece lost her job too as well. So this is a ongoing issue that we're seeing, and I'm glad that he's going to have a meeting in reference to this. We have been the catalyst that started this argument from the beginning, because I could show you the emails, I could show you the text messages to Hassan Giordano and to other constituent service members that represent the state's attorney's office. We have been fighting this good fight to try to get people who are being innocently charged. They are weaponizing the commissioner's office, and when they do so, people are being picked up falsely with no real evidence, just other than that person had a gun. Okay, send a warrant out, go get them. And then in many cases, instead of them looking at the documents and looking at, oh, well, this is just a boyfriend-girlfriend dispute, and she just decided to weaponize the commissioner's office, they're holding people. They were holding people. They were not releasing people. And it was these prosecutors that were pushing for the maximum penalties and for them to be held without bond, because there is really not a cash bond system. So it's either we hold you or we don't hold you. And in many cases, they're deciding to hold you. So, wow. And that's a serious problem in this city. So we'll talk a little bit more about it on today's show, 11:30 to 1 p.m. We hope that you have an opportunity.
1: 11:30 to 1. And I tell you, family, despite where I might be going after my show, I do my very best to listen to these guys. They're on from 11:30 to 1 o'clock. Brother Jason does a marvelous job. If you haven't caught up, please catch up with them. Jason, it just reaffirms my position, but what you just shared. Thank you much, there, man.
0: Yes, sir. I want to also thank my team, because without
1: that's right,
0: Vonda Pulley, who has been instrumental in this fight, and in our team on our radio program, Linda Batts, Mary Hughes, and Paula Scott. Just thank y'all for the commitment to just bringing information to the community and staying on the battlefield, because we get in a good fight.
1: We thank your team too, Pardon. You're right. Thank you so much.
2: So, let me first say I agree with the mayor. And number one, Ms. D, nobody can stop crime. Nobody say that. That's no crime is going to always be silly crime, but accountability on all levels. So, Brother Jason must didn't hear me say that Delegate Addison, Ark Church, 6 to 8 p.m. tomorrow. That's what they're going to be talking about, people falsely accused and all that kind of stuff. Now, the mayor said law enforcement expert encourages more victims of juvenile violence to speak out. The mayor agreed with the chief and agreed with Ivan Bates, that who has the same barber I have, so that he hear the same barbershop talk I hear, that the system is broken. The mayor said, I've said over and over and over again, the juvenile justice system needs to be built from the ground up, because I'm out in the street taking resources to the community, but you want accountability for everybody. I don't care if they're young, old, in between. If you commit a crime, then you need to be held accountable. Period.
1: Okay. I got you. Okay, Philby. Let's go to the next caller, all right, Mark?
2: Yes, sir.
1: Let's go to the next call.
2: Yes, sir.
1: Hello?
3: Yeah, hello. How you guys doing?
2: Okay.
3: I want to say this really quick because I want somebody else to talk, you know, after me. My name is Thelma, right?
2: Mm-hmm.
3: Thelma G.
2: Okay.
3: And y'all not going to believe this, but I used to live on Garrison and Liberty Heights back here about 40 years ago. I'm 71 years old, 71, right?
2: Mm-hmm.
3: So I'm living at 3401. I'm going to give you the address, 3401 Garrison Boulevard. I was there like 3.5 years, right?
2: Yes, ma'am.
3: Do you know them officers locked me up for nothing one day? Here's my hand to Jesus. I went up to the Rite Aids, and I was getting ready to turn the corner there as I came out the store, or walking on the sidewalk.
2: Mm-hmm.
3: And they walked up to me and told me I did something. And I told them I didn't do nothing. I don't know why you locking me up. I didn't know anything about saying anything else. Call me stupid because I just went like, hey, I just didn't know what to do. They caught me totally off guard. And I was scared. And so they told me I did something. I kept telling them I didn't do that. You got the wrong person. I'm clean and sober. I haven't did that. That's all I could say to them. They hauled me into jail, right? They locked me up for 3 days. Do you hear me?
2: Yes, ma'am.
3: And let me tell you what they did to me. Excuse me. I'm pissed. So when they locked me up, they handcuffed me, and they took me a long ways out. I don't even know where they took me because I had to find them all the way back and everything. So they locked me up for 3 days. They chained me to two girls, ankle and wrist. An ankle, right? Two girls. One was black, and it was me, black, and a white girl. And then they didn't give me no food, no water. I had high blood pressure medication. I had high blood pressure at the time. They didn't give me no medication. I sat in one spot for 3 days.
1: Okay, give us the final analysis of what happened.
3: Right. So then finally, I sat in one spot for 3 days. I almost lost my mind. I started hallucinating. One time I thought I could get up and just leave. I didn't even pee. Didn't do nothing. That's how bad they scared me. So one lady came and got me in the range of 3 days, almost, that night, two nights. And then she asked me, how was I feeling? I said, I had no high blood pressure medication, and I didn't do nothing. I'm going to leave here.
1: What was the final result of all that you went through?
3: Long story short, they let me go. They just opened the pearly gates one morning and let me go on the third day.
2: Yes, ma'am.
3: I tried to bring justice to them, right? I got nothing done. I got spit in my face a couple times. I went on home, and I worked 40 jobs in my life, and it was hell getting a job. They owe me, and I just left it alone. And on second, let me just say this to you, too. I got another doctor out there, right? A doctor. Listen, she gave me internal bleeding. Can I get a lawyer? No. A year and a half ago, I'm walking around with internal bleeding, I have triple breast cancer. I was along the way, I find out I got triple breast cancer, and I find out that internal bleeding that my doctor gave me at Sinai Hospital. I won't say her name because I know y'all won't let me. So I'm gonna get my own radio show and tell the rest anyway.
1: That's what I was gonna suggest.
3: I'm gonna have to do that.
2: We're looking forward to it.
1: Thank you very much, and make sure that you stay. I would get an attorney for the concerns that you have, good lady.
2: Yeah.
1: All right, let's move on to yet another caller. Oh, okay. This is a special guest of mine that I'm excited about. I've been following her on Facebook and all that kind of thing,
2: mm-hmm.
1: but she's coming to Baltimore again.
2: Oh, great.
1: And I'm telling you, it's going to be a major. I was supposed to leave that night to go to Atlanta.
2: Yes,
1: but
2: sir.
1: I ain't going nowhere. I'm going to stay right here and make my way to hear her.
2: Yes.
1: She is a performer par excellence.
2: Yes.
1: And she gives it her all. She loves to do what she does well, to sing and share. I'm talking about the fantastic, extraordinary entertainer, L.A. Young.
4: Wow. Wow, I don't know how to feel after that.
1: Oh, come on in here, good lady.
4: How are you, fam? How's everybody?
2: Good.
4: Good, good, good. Yeah, so I missed you guys, man. Baltimore is like a second home to me, so I'm glad to be coming back.
2: Well, twice I've heard you. I believe at one Larry's Summerfest, and you were just, you blew me away. You blew me and my wife away. And then I think, Larry, didn't she perform at your retirement? So I'm a fan.
4: Oh, thank you. I appreciate that. I appreciate that. And yeah, I anything Larry needs, I'm there for it. And, you know, we're going to be at Keystone Corner. So, you know, we're going to have a blast there. And I'm not just doing all the Phyllis stuff. So I got some other stuff we're going to be doing that's nostalgic, that's going to bring everybody to that happy place that they used to be at. Well, I think some people still are, like myself, but... You know, just bringing Baltimore back together. I miss Baltimore so much. And thank you and your wife for being fans. And I just love what I do. I love giving. I love giving back to people that have given everything to me.
1: As far as I'm concerned, you're one of the big, big, big ones in that business.
2: Yes.
1: And I'm just so proud that folks have found a way to put you on the agenda so we can hear your voice and see you again.
2: Yes.
1: And they tell me that you really have picked up a few dimensions of entertainment, even more so since I last saw you.
4: I have, and I'm so tickled pink about, you know, our new adventures. We definitely have we have been rebranding, so we have some, I have my usual suspects. I still have my guitar player, my sax player. But man, these brothers are killing it. We've got some great, great people who are going to be, I think, popping in for the show that are going to be there that have been mentors of mine. And man, it's just, I'm just glad to be back. I needed to rebrand and have a little hiatus just so that I could be better on the comeback to come to Baltimore and just be home again.
1: Well, we are refurbishing the Arena Players. We're closed until April. But you best believe, as chairman of the board, one of the things I'm going to do, since we got this $6 million theater coming online next year.
2: Yes.
1: I want y'all who can listen to her, book her now anytime you can, if you can get her between now and December. But you best believe when we open up that new theater, the gorgeous new $6 million theater.
2: Yes.
1: One of the acts I'm going to tell them I want is you.
2: We'll be there.
1: There you go.
4: Thank you. I appreciate that, Larry. Thank you so much. And, you know, I appreciate the love and support. And, you know, I got you, too, anytime.
1: That's right. That's how it's been. So let's give it a, what is it, Wednesday what now?
4: So we're going to be at Keystone Corner on October 7th. We're going to be there just putting on a variety show of different music. And me and my crazy antics and crazy self. We absolutely love the Keystone Corner. I've been there a few times, but this is actually my first time playing there. So this is coming back home to me. You know what I mean? Because Baltimore, like I said, is my second home. Keystone Corner is a place that I enjoy. I enjoy the people there, the food there, and everybody is just really nice. And I told you, like, I got you too. And we're just going to have a blast. We're just going to have some great music and great fun with some great, just great entertainment. I'm so happy to go back to the stage.
1: Well, I'm proud of them, and I was down there recently for my niece, and you're right about the facility. It's definitely tailor made for you to be able to show what you got. And family, I'm telling you, you will be missing something if you do not join us on Wednesday, the 7th of August, October. That's for sure.
4: Yes. Yeah, wow, I'm excited.
1: Well, you got a closing statement for us, good lady?
4: Just that Baltimore, I'm coming back. I'll see everybody October 7th at Keystone Corner. Make sure you go on tickets.com to get those tickets. And we are going to get it in. We're going to have some fun. And there's going to be some surprises. So everybody come on down and let's get it together. And let's just have a great time and get it in.
1: And you didn't say you're not. You just said you're going to do an addition to Phyllis Hyman, some song. But you're going to definitely give us a little Phyllis, aren't you?
4: Oh, you're going to have some Phyllis.
2: All right. Yeah.
4: Yes.
1: All right.
4: I can't go nowhere without doing that, for sure. Mm-hmm.
1: Come on now. Thank you so very much. We look forward to joining you on October the 7th. Thank you much now.
4: All right. Thank you for having me.
1: Okay.
4: Have a good day.
1: Wow. Mm. That's going to be a show.
2: Yeah.
1: Oh, she can go.
2: She's awesome. You used to talk about her, but when I sing, yes.
1: Yeah. She's something else. Very, very special.
2: Yeah.
1: Okay, let's go to our next caller.
2: Yes, sir.
1: Sis? Good morning.
5: Good morning. This is Sister Nubia.
2: Mm-hmm.
5: Hi, Senator Young and Brother Mark.
2: Morning.
5: I just have a suggestion. I think that a lot of grassroots people are not aware of your radio show, as well as our other greats, our radio shows. And when I'm down at Lexington Market, one of the number one things I do is a lot of networking. I don't get paid for it, but I do it out of passion. And my suggestion is, I think there needs to be like a, I'm going to call it a door knocker, or some type of flyer made that could be put on community members' doors that list the different radio shows and the times. The reason why I say is because I find your programs to be very powerful. However, I think a lot of grassroots people are not aware of them. And I think that would be a way of making people feel more empowered. Because down at Lexington Market and me talking to the community, they are feeling like they don't have hope and faith and no one listens to them. And I can't differ. I feel that you and Brother Mark and others shows do care and do listen. And I think that's what needs to be done. And I'm willing to volunteer and go into neighborhoods and put them on people's doors. And that's what I want to say. And I'm grateful for both of you. Peace and blessings.
1: Well, let me first tell you that I thank you for what you just did, because what I'm going to do, God willing, from October the 3rd to November the 3rd, mm-hmm. I'm going to be out doing my time to campaign for the reelection of Wes Moore.
2: Yes.
1: And
2: yes,
1: since I'm going to be out there, and I got about, right now I know I got about a half a dozen, I'm trying to get it up to 10. And we're going to be going to all different neighborhoods throughout the city. I'm going to do what you say. I'm going to get something done about our radio show. I think Lou Fields and Eartha Harris were supposed to be working on a combined piece for all of our shows.
2: Mm.
5: Yes.
1: But I'm definitely going to pick up on what you said, sis. While I'm out there campaigning for Westmore, I'm going to campaign for folks to know about our shows.
2: That's right.
1: And
2: that's
1: right. So
5: please contact me so I can have my boots on the ground and give out the flyers or door knockers.
1: I thank you for your suggestion. As always, you're full of you, that's a gift you have to know how to step in and have solutions for problems. I have a great deal of respect for you, good lady. Thank you much.
5: Yes, sir.
2: Thank you. And, you know, like social media, a lot of people don't realize we got social media now. Larry got 5,000 something followers. I got 3,000. I post our show. I post when my show coming on. Other people are live in the studio on Facebook and stuff like that. So, you know,
5: people don't know about your shows or don't even know about your Facebook page,
2: right,
5: then how can they tune in? However,
2: Not just my page.
5: My grandmother, Jehovah Witness, and we used to go door to door and knock on doors with the Watchtower and the Wake.
2: Okay.
5: I still think that is the best way of marketing, whatever you do. And
2: yes,
5: I'm
2: ma'am.
5: Willing to be on board.
2: Peace yes, ma'am. We appreciate it.
1: We're going to do it. Thank you, sis.
2: Appreciate it.
1: All righty. I just had two clocks on me, so I got to squeeze everything in real fast.
2: Yes, sir.
1: I didn't want this to go past. The University of Maryland Medical System saw a spike in rabies-related encounters this summer, which in August reached their highest statewide totals since 2018.
2: Yeah.
1: According to the data from the University of Maryland Medical System and the Department of Health and Mental Hygiene, we saw 493 rabies-related encounters, which represent the number of people treated for the virus across its 14 emergency departments from June through August this year. That's nearly 55% from the same period last year. So, to be honest with you, I'm not sure if I can keep speculating on why it's higher, says the emergency medicine physician at the University of Maryland. But we wanted to alert the public, and it's nothing to take lightly.
2: It ain't. It ain't. I think raccoons, I think fox. Did they say foxes, too? Like, I think I heard foxes, too, man. I know raccoons.
1: You know, the only report, right, what I have right here doesn't mean that it's not what you just said. But there's 55% increase.
2: Yeah.
1: So please, family, be mindful.
2: Please.
1: And the president, a couple months back, maybe a year, he attacked Pope Leo, remember?
2: Yeah.
1: He had the audacity. Do you know this man is on tour now? I hope he comes to America. I really do. I hope he comes. I was certainly going to be part of seeing him. But hundreds of thousands of people packed Paris Avenue to attend an open-air mass with Pope Leo, the 14th?
2: Don't start me lying like my brother used to say.
1: The Vatican estimated that 800,000 people attended, about 200,000 more than the number who had registered in advance. The turnout testified to the church's lasting influence in France, and it also shows the concern and interest around the world. 800,000. Okay, go on, mess with him if you want, Trump.
2: Well, you see, he left him alone. You know, he seen brother wasn't backing down. When somebody not backing down, then like they say, like with the Chinese guy, then he like a little baby. You know, the Chinese guy just ran all over top of him. Experts say, not Mark.
1: And again, if you're interested, this is not Radio One. This is the LY Morning Show. I am going to spend from October the 3rd to November the 3rd campaigning for the re-election of Westmore.
2: Yes, sir.
1: He is the only black governor in the United States, and he's serving us well.
2: Sure.
1: So if you want to join one up with us, let me know, because I'm definitely going to spend the next 30 days or so doing what I can to help this man get reelected.
2: Absolutely.
1: Well, Sean has given us the word.
2: I see. You on point, brother. You on point.
1: Yes, as always. All right, family, have a great week. And we'll be with you, God willing, all things being good. And we'll join you next week. I'm still working on this education hour, and so I should have something to say about that next week. Peace and blessings to your family. God bless. Mark, thank you. Sean, thank you.
2: Thank you, big bro. Peace. God bless.
1: Tasha Fitzgerald.

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5: Good morning. Happy Magical Monday. Welcome to the Tasha Fitzgerald Show with special guest host Richard Hannon.
6: Good morning. Good morning.
5: Good morning.
6: How you doing?
5: Good morning. Happy September 28th, 2026. We are at the last September Monday, the last Monday in September, closing out Monday. The universe is saying to you today, your dreams are placed in your heart for a reason. They are not random wishes. They are invitations to growth. Get ready to move closer to what excites your soul. The dreams that won't leave, you are often connected to your purpose. Happy Ravens Monday. Shout out to the Ravens.
6: Yes.
5: How about those Ravens, Larry and Richard?
3: Absolutely. Absolutely. I went to bed with a big smile.
6: Yeah, it was great. Especially since Zay was hurt the week before.
3: That's right.
6: We weren't sure he was going to come back from a hamstring.
3: Then
6: to be the key on the last two plays.
3: Absolutely.
6: Really. I mean, we couldn't have done it without him.
3: With 1 second left.
6: All right.
3: One second.
6: And seven seconds. 7 seconds. That was his first game-winning drive at the end of a game.
3: That's all right.
6: I mean, it was really great.
3: I agree.
6: Some people call that the Super Bowl preview because a lot of them have picked both those teams to go to Super Bowl this year.
3: Oh, my goodness.
6: So, yeah. And then the kicker. Wow. I mean, after what he did 9 months ago to redeem himself.
3: Yes, he did.
6: So, it was a great story. The best story of the year, really.
3: Mm-hmm. So far?
5: It was. Yeah, 34-31. The Ravens did the darn thing, and it looks good for that new coach, too.
6: Oh, yes.
5: Yeah, it looks good for that new coach. It looks really good. So go Ravens.
6: And put Baltimore on the mat.
5: The Commanders won, too.
6: Yes. The Commanders won.
3: I think you have a special liking for that quarterback over there.
6: Well, Jaden, he showed off.
3: I think she likes
6: him. It was good for him to see.
3: Tasha.
5: That's the only reason why I didn't mention that. You're right. A little bit, you know. Yeah. I got to mention him.
3: Okay.
5: Got to mention him. But I do like my Lamar-less Jackson, though.
3: Okay.
5: I'm a diehard Ravens fan.
3: All right.
5: Diehard Ravens fan. And I tell you, that was a happy moment because I was truly sad. We lost a legend and a true one of my inspirations. Angela Scribbling died Saturday. Angela, of our radio colleague of WHUR, formerly of BET as well. Angela, her and I are the same age, actually. She's been an inspiration in my life. I think she is the best radio voice, woman, female-wise, in the nation. I don't know anyone who had that quiet storm, that beautiful, sultry, angelic, sexy voice. She was so beautiful inside and out. Gorgeous. She passed away. Her husband announced yesterday morning that she passed away Saturday night, a 2-year battle of brain cancer. 2-year, so our show today is definitely to our radio colleague, former longtime broadcaster, singer, television host, member of the WHUR family, Angela Stribling. I always pronounce her name wrong, but she had that soothing voice, that her pillow talk show and just everything. She's just a beautiful, beautiful, beautiful person. So they said a celebration of life is going to be scheduled coming up in D.C., a Dayton venue is going to be announced. But that's a big, big, big loss. She was part of the legacy of the original Quiet Storm and with the late Melvin Lindsay. But I tell you, if you met Angela, she was a beautiful soul. And her voice is just amazing. So shout out to her passing of Angela this weekend.
6: Yes, and she also was the voice of the Black Engineer of the Year Awards for many years. So, you know, she's going to be missed.
5: Really? Yeah.
6: That was her doing the voice work. And she was doing that for many years.
3: Is that the Tyrone Taborn's group?
6: I don't think so.
3: Black Engineer of the
6: Year? Black Engineer of the Year.
3: Okay,
5: Wow, she also was Soul Train. You know, she did the Soul Train cruise. She did a Soul Train cruise for many years. She did the Capital Jazz cruise many years. Capital Jazz Fest for many years. I just love her pillow talk. About she was talking about the relationships and dates and things like that. And she no longer, she got married just a couple years ago. She got married a couple years ago, and she had relocated, I think, to California, but we're still doing our show. And I want to give a big shout-out, a happy belated birthday to our Tim Watts. That's another legend down in North Carolina. I text him and wished him a happy birthday.
3: Is that where? I thought he was in Florida. I'm glad you told me that. He's in
5: North Carolina, yeah. So happy birthday to him. He did respond, said he was doing pretty good. And happy birthday to Big Tim. I used to call him Big Tim. Happy birthday. Unless he moved to Florida. I heard he was...
3: It's been some time ago. He was one of the best that ever came to the Radio 1 family.
5: Yep, his birthday. Shout out to him. Happy birthday. And I always make sure I wish him a happy birthday. Good guy to go in his office and just pick his brain and bring him a little snack or something. But, yeah, he is truly, truly missed. And another legend. And shout out, you know, it was Dolly Parton Day, too, on 9/25. That was incredible. Dolly Parton Day. They did everything pink and all that good stuff, lit up things pink. So happy Dolly Parton Day. Shout out to my aunt Elaine Barber. It was her birthday as well. And Belladonna Cherie. It was a couple of people's birthdays. Everybody was 9/25 birthdays. And moving on, getting ready for October. October is just in a couple of days. Yeah, so Richie, what you got for us? I tell you, still mark your calendars. Day after Christmas, my Voices of Motown Christmas show, the Motown Christmas, 6-year running at the Birchmere, December 26th. If you want to get tickets, you go to www.birchmere.com. It's a show that usually sells out. Day after Christmas, bring your whole family-friendly show. It's on that Saturday, day after Christmas.
6: Yes, and this week, you know, we all been busy. Been out and about in the community. Definitely want to shout out my barber, Tony, over at the TGQ Barbershop on Bologna Avenue, 21212. And he's been in the community, keeping his business in the community. He didn't move out of the city. And so I told him I'd give him a shout out when I get on the air.
3: That's all right.
6: We need more black owners to stay because, you know, the city's going through revitalization. But we had a lot of owners that still keeping their businesses, or even if they expand, they keep one inside the city because our people still need the services that's there. So shout out to Tony at TGQ Barbershop and 5700 Bologna Avenue. And also, speaking of local businesses, live entertainment, Keystone Corner. I was there. They were doing a tribute to Music Soul Child and D'Angelo this weekend. And it was great. And it was packed with all our people and people traveling around the DMV.
5: I don't shout them out no more.
6: Well, I went there. So
5: we don't do that.
6: So
5: not on this side.
6: Yep.
5: I support businesses that appreciate black business and appreciate black promoters.
6: And so the next place that I was at was the Georgia Peach in Northwood near Morgan State University. And so
5: I love Georgia Peach. Shout out to Kedrick. Kedrick was a long-standing client. I brought him to Radio 1. He advertises on Radio 1, Kedrick, over Georgia Peach.
6: Yep. And so, we had a good weekend, and then getting up, everybody's watching the Ravens game, so family members getting together, all the places. It was shout out to everybody that came out and was at all the different venues supporting all the businesses around the city, because really that was a international game and put Baltimore on the map.
3: That's right.
6: You know, and it was just awesome to see some of the symmetry and the pictures and the things they were putting up during the game about our city, you know, and highlighting how our city always looks fantastic on an international broadcast. And so interesting, isn't it?
3: Yeah.
6: And how people from around the world, I mean, just when the practices that the Ravens were having, how everybody was lining up to meet the players and shake their hands and just giving them hugs. I mean, real hugs, like they were their family. And they were saying something about when the people of Brazil love you, they really love you, you know. And it was just great.
5: I know a lot of people that went over there. I know a lot of people that I work with went over there. So from Southwest, they went over there big time. Like, wow. What an experience.
3: And my home aide, her daughter went over there and will stay until Friday.
5: Wow.
3: Yeah.
5: They said, yeah, a lot of people from Baltimore, they went over there and represented. I can imagine. I want to shout out to the Pikes. I saw Michael Eugene Johnson. He's doing my favorite. Donna Ross and Billy Dee Williams, Lady Sing the Blues and Meg Hogney. Speaking of black businesses, black owned theater, I saw Larry Richard, that he's doing movies this Friday and Saturday at his Pikesville Theater on Reisterstown Road. Lady Sing the Blues and Mahogany. That's totally awesome. Donna Ross movies. Classic. He's calling it Classic October. Very nice. Very nice.
3: Classic.
5: I want to definitely shout him out. Yeah, I want to shout him out. I came back, you know, as I was mentioning last week, my part-time position at Southwest, I went out there to Orlando Universal. We had a Spirit Week, Spirit Party out there. The weather was fantastic. It was calling for rain and storms, but they skipped us. A little drizzle for about 20 minutes, and that was it. Weather was great. It wasn't too high. It was really good. I think it was over 15,000 Southwest all over the United States. Got to meet the president here, Bob, took a picture with him. You know, Tarsha can work a room. Got a chance to meet him. He was really great. Very nice gentleman. Very, very nice. But I like when he asked me, how's the family? I like that he asked how my family was. So, you know, that was great. Even though I lost my aunt, I also lost my aunt this weekend. My aunt passed away this weekend. Ernestine Herbert, Deaconess Ernestine Herbert, my first apostolic family. Shout out to them. First apostolic family. She passed away this weekend. And I like how he asked how the family was. That's something that's pretty impressive for a president and CEO out of 15,000 people that was at the event, you know, ask me how the family is. I thought that was really genuine and kind. So shout out to Bob for asking me that, and I had a good time. Got on only two rides. I got on two rides. The lines were extremely long, extremely, extremely long. But good networking. Got a chance to meet people from Phoenix, California, all over the place. So shout out to them. That was really a good experience. I'd never been at Universal. They pay for everything. The company paid for everything. All I had to do was show up with my nickels in the pocket. But all I did have to do was show up. That was pretty also impressive and great to just not have to be taken care of in every aspect. So shout out to that. So, all right. And shout out to Tony Randall too. Tony Randall of the Next Phase. Shout out to him. Got a chance to talk to him. He's doing great things in the community as well. So he was here first with us at when I started the show and brought us some food. Got to get him come back again, but shout out to him as well. Being busy in community, saluting blacks and things, doing things to the community. I know homecomings are coming up. I think Morgan is coming up. I know my son's homecoming coming up next weekend. Morehouse and Spelman homecomings coming up next weekend. So they moved that up, but all the homecomings are coming up. Chris Brown and Usher coming here October 17th at M&T Bank Stadium. Some other things that are coming up and happening. So we definitely, again, supporting black businesses that are thriving and shaking and moving in the communities. Yep. Richard, so how was your weekend? Was it good?
6: Yes, it was excellent. And
5: Larry, how was your weekend?
3: Not too bad. Not too bad, particularly with the Ravens win.
5: Yeah, that was a good, that was a blessing. That was, whoo, nail biting though. That was a little worried. That was definitely nail biting. But what a game! What a game! Just proud of our Ravens. We're gonna stick our chests out, and I tell you, next week, Baltimore takeover. Ravens is taking over Atlanta, playing the Falcons next week. Not this Sunday, but the following Sunday, that Columbus Day weekend. They are taking over Ravens in the same time, Morehouse Homecoming. They put both in the same weekend. So that's gonna be really super interesting. I'm sitting out here right now looking at the planes. I managed to get my break between this time. While Richard and Larry's in person, but I'm sitting here watching the planes. There's some bad weather out there in Boston. So they cancel bad weather or something going on. They cancel all the flights. Going to Boston until tonight.
6: So yeah, we have Morgan State University homecoming on October 8th. We got Howard University homecoming October 18th. And we have Bowie State University homecoming October 24th. So everybody's in the month of October.
5: Yeah, all of them in row, yeah, because they move Morehouse, my son. This is his last homecoming, and his is October, that Saturday. Is it the 9th? I think it's the 9th. Yeah, they moved it up. Normally it's at the end of the month, but they moved it up, and it's the same time as the Ravens takeover as well. Same exact time. So, shout out to them Ravens. We got it, and they going deep. Ravens got to go down there and win. They better win.
6: Yeah, all the teams in the division are now tied for first place. Everybody's tied for first place. Everybody won, and the team they need to lose was the Bengals. And so everybody's tied, 2-1 record. So we got the toughest division in the NFL.
3: The first time I thought was for Pittsburgh. I usually don't go for Pittsburgh, but yesterday I did go for them.
5: Oh wow!
6: Yeah, I mean, because we needed the Bengals to get a loss.
3: That's right.
6: So now everybody is all. It's like a reset.
3: I'm waiting for your wisdom. You got some wisdom for us today?
6: Oh, definitely. And again, my name is Richard Hanna, and you can reach me at 410-952-8876. I'm a registered investment advisor. And I help people with investments and insurance, retirement planning, college planning, what have you, anything that's dealing with money. And the, again, 410-952-8876. You want to talk live, 410-481-1010. And, you know, right now we're in the time of year of open enrollment. I want to remind people that even though it's November 1st through January 15th, for the Affordable Care Act open enrollment, right? December 15th, last day to change your coverage for the January 1, 27 premiums. And then also the Medicare open enrollment October 15th to December 7th, okay? It's very important. And then the Maryland Health Connection starts November 1st also. And the reason I'm telling you is because you have loved ones or people that may not hear the broadcast. No one's really reminding people on television. And now's the time to make sure that they have their health care right, especially come the holiday period, because it goes by so fast. And you want to make sure everything's updated. And for those of you who have a job, on all the jobs, they do open enrollment during this time of the year, and you need to update your beneficiaries. We talked about it. I'm going to bring it up almost every week because it's so important to update that, your beneficiaries, and then make sure you have a will. If you don't have a will, you know, the state has a plan for you. The government has a plan for you. They'll decide what your wishes were, you know, and then before you, and then you need a medical directive. You know, you need something that speaks for you on your behalf if you can't speak. You know, who speaks for you, who makes those decisions, or would you like the volunteer at the hospital to make the decision to represent you? And so these things are important to update. You know, they're coming your way. Some you might have planned to already get to it. If you have gotten to it, congratulations. But then ask a friend, have you updated your plan? Have you updated your beneficiaries? Especially things can change. People's lives change. Some people still have their spouse on, and the spouse may no longer be with us, or they may be separated from them for whatever reason. Go update your plans. Go update everything. Because I promise you, if they're listed on the paper, that when it, if it goes to probate, they're going to say, well, they never changed it, so they must have wanted to go to them. So please update.
5: Quick question, Richard.
6: Yes, ma'am.
5: I forget. How do you update your medical directives?
6: You can.
5: I remember my mother had, I was her person, mm-hmm. but I think she did it at the hospital. Like, how do you update your medical directives?
6: Yes, you can get it from your doctor. Right. You can update it at the hospital. That's correct.
5: Okay.
6: Because it's something you have to have before you need it. Yeah. And just ask them for it. And most of the time, I think now they'll send it, they'll email it to you. So you don't even have to go in. You can just call and have it emailed to you. For most of them. But if you still like to go in there, they'll have a form for you and ask you to fill it out.
3: That's the form that where you decide when they can put certain kinds of equipment to keep you alive.
6: Yes. If you want the machine, you know, if you want the you want them to resuscitate or not, or how many times you want them to resuscitate. Mm-hmm. If you end up in a vegetative state, how long you want them to take care of, you can fill all that out. You can make those advanced medical directives. Mm-hmm. You see?
5: Yep.
3: Gotcha.
5: I don't know, my mother did all that, but I'm thinking, like, for myself now, I need to change mine. put a different son in there that wasn't of age at first, but now they are
6: of age. That's it, right, exactly, because you know who they are now. You know, it's like, okay, but this one can handle it. This one might not.
5: Oh, yeah, my oldest son, he's been saying, I'm at work. I ain't coming nowhere. He's all the way in New York.
6: And it's for you property owners out there. Because you might have a property or something valuable, like an antique car or something like that, or jewelry, whatever. If you're going to give it to a family member, let everybody know this goes to this one. This one goes to that one. Or have them come over the house and pick what they want. And you can give stuff to people before you die. Why you got to give it to them with a cold hand? You can give it to them with a warm heart. You don't have to wait. Wow. You don't have to wait to give people things. Matter of fact, if I have a situation right now, and I have someone that has siblings, they're all around the same age. I'm like, give them stuff now. Give it to them now. They said, you don't have to wait. You can watch the fruits of your labor. You can see the flowers that you give them grow. So I'm just giving you advice. You don't have to wait until the end. And so if you have something of value, pass it on and with love, you know, because then you get to be part of the growth of the next generation. And so that's what I would advise most people on. You know, and given that right now this is the last quarter of the year, and I have been telling everyone about the market was going to grow and keep growing, right? And so one of the things that I will, like the market is at 51,431 as we speak, is up. It has grown from last year when it was around 43,000, right? And so it was, and I was targeting it, saying, hey, By the end of November, we'll probably be around 53,000 again, because it always jumps this last 30 days before the holidays. So if you want more advice about how to take advantage of the market, how to protect your income, some people don't even want to be in the market. You know, there are things you can do to preserve your money that's way better than the bank, five times better than what you get in the bank or a CD or things like that. Give me a call, 410-952-8876. And thank you, Tasha, for the Coach's Corner with Richie Rich. I appreciate it.
5: What'd you say?
6: I said, thank you.
5: You're welcome. Thank you. Thank you. That was enjoyable. Thank you. Thank you. Thank you. And yeah, I want everyone to have a great week, a super week. We winded down again the last couple of days of September, and we're going to embrace October. October is officially, fall. As we're really in the fall season. And it's reminded us this weather is kind of chilly, like your fall season, and already turning on your heat. So, you know, but thank you, Eric, for everything. Thank you for listening. Thank you, Larry. Thank you, Richard. Teamwork make the dream work.
6: Mm-hmm.
5: And enjoy your week. Enjoy your week and be blessed. And we go out with love, peace, and happiness, and prayers and condolences to the Angela Scribbling, our radio sister, prayers to her and her family. Have a great day.

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2: The reality is every generation experiences a technology powerful enough to change society. Transistor radios were replaced by boom boxes. 8-track tapes were replaced by cassettes, cassettes by discs. Landlines were replaced by cell phones. Television was replaced by cable, then satellite. Now everybody is streaming. However, this generation will inherit the first technology that can imitate thought itself. And all of us must decide how we will embrace artificial intelligence. AI is the first technology that will require us to set moral parameters for its usage. We must now decide what AI should be allowed and what should be prohibited. We must decide what happens to creativity, labor, truth, privacy, empathy, and democracy, and who will benefit. What will we require to remain uniquely human?
1: This is Reality.

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5: Support for Patrick Henderson's Meet the People comes from Brother Jason, Patrick's Angels, and listeners like you. Thank you for keeping us on the air for over 16 years.
6: It's done unto you as you believe. It's done unto you as you believe.

believe? Do you believe? Do you believe? Do you believe? Welcome, welcome, welcome to the Patrick Henderson's Meet the People radio program, where Patrick used to say, if you believe in me and I believe in you, together, I believe in all dreams are reality. And there are plenty of opportunities and possibilities for us to build on that relationship that we should be having with each other in the community. Over the weekend, family, and I just want to welcome you to the program. Over the weekend, family, you know, reflecting over the fact that I did share over the September 11th programming that I did spend 4 years at Ground Zero. I'm sorry, 4 days at Ground Zero, serving at Ground Zero, actually standing next to the newly enacted fire chief for New York City, because the original fire chief for New York City had lost his life in the stairwell, coming down the stairwell of one of the towers. And as I reflect on the fact that, you know, I was down there, and I'm looking at stories that are still being shared over the last couple of days now in reference to September 11th and all these conspiracies coming out, and realizing that one of the conversations that I heard a lot was about the asbestos down there, and the fact that I was down there and remember being in Stuyvesant High School in New York City within the first few hours in the morning after the event had took place. I told y'all the story. I was in the room with Mayor Rudy Giuliani, the main CEO for Con Edison, all the big wigs from DPW and from New York City, the Department of Environment, Verizon, all these big wigs was in the room. And here was this little civil engineer with a chop saw, some hard hats,

0: some work gloves and some masks prepared to come and serve for 4 days. So as I reflect on what took place and in that room, you know, they were talking about the environment, the air quality at the time. And there was a lot of traces of asbestos and other particles down there. Now, I had a really good mask. I came prepared. I knew it wasn't going to be pretty. I didn't want to breathe that stuff looking at it in the news and media. So I'm hoping that I'm good, but I'm celebrating 25 years of service at Ground Zero, and I'm still here with you. So each day that I have the opportunity to come and just fellowship with you, to be able to talk to you in reference to the issues that are pressing to our community and beyond. In many cases, these, you know, issues that we bring up are issues of just simple humanity, just simple righteousness, what we should be doing for each other. I'm still trying to get the last dossier of Patrick Henry Henderson, who left us 12 steps or 12 points that he wanted to leave in the world, that he wanted to place in the world. And I'm going to do a video and a presentation of that and hope that that gets out viral into the world, his last message for the world. And a lot of it was just loving each other, being kind to each other, taking the opportunity to forgive each other. We're not saying forget, but we're saying forgive each other. Find ways to build and move on. You know, there are many folks that, you know, have many different opinions and, you know, different, you know, what they want to consider to be facts in reference to me. But at the end of the day, I hope that you won't let anything that I've ever done or anything that this program has ever done or anything that I might have said or anyone might have said on this program make it so that we cannot build community together. So with that, I welcome you to Patrick Henderson's Meet the People radio program. We're going to be moving fast. This is the fastest 90 minutes on Black Talk Radio here on 1010 WOLB, where information is Black Power. The team is here ready to engage the conversation. We do have an announcement in reference to a city council hearing that is coming up. So we're going to ask that those of you in the community, those warriors who are ready to either get in under a video conferencing at City Hall and call in under the city's conferencing system to testify or to come down in person, it would be greatly appreciated. And we're going to be joined by one of the community advocates in reference to an initiative that's going on right now that we need the community support on. With that being said, family, remember that we can't come on this program without you. This is community-based programming. You know, we can't do this each and every week without our team, first of all, just the amazing team that we have here on the Patrick Henderson's Meet the People radio program, but we cannot do this without you. So we do need your kind donations. We appreciate it. If you want to get in contact with me after the program, I would appreciate it. I will come out and pick up your pennies in a jar right now to be able to pay for the program. This is how much we believe in this program. It might cost me more in gas to come get it, but again, I respect your contributions and will come out and get your contributions need be to support this program and for you to be able to show your support for this program. So, and with that, we thank you. But if you'd like to get in contact with me, 443-682-5586. Again, the number is 443-682-5586. And I can tell you how you could easily make a check payable directly to Radio One. And then you don't even have to pay me necessarily. And it'll go directly into the program. And I will provide a receipt to you so that you can see that your contributions went to the program. So we thank you because that allows us to continue to come on longer and stronger. So with that being said, let's get to the team and get to the conversation of the day and the information that we have to share with you and the engagement that we are asking for you from you this morning. First joining me on the line, I'm going to start with this queen family. Just she's up almost as late as I am, hopefully. Because I know sometimes I'm up 2-3 o'clock in the morning, and she tells me to call her at that type of time in the morning. But she is constantly working on many pressing issues within the city, fighting the good fight, as we have been tasked and duty to do by Congressman John Lewis. Family, please give it up for the amazing Linda Batts. Good morning.
1: Good morning, Jason, and all of our hosts, and good morning to the Baltimore family and those from out of state. Listen, Jason, I did not know of the extent of your involvement in 9/11, and it doesn't surprise me, but I, too, was actively involved in the front line of 9/11. I was in Jacksonville on 9/11, doing the good work of the U.S. Customs Service, and was part of the executive team rebuilding government and establishing the realignment that led to the formation of the Department of Homeland Security and the alignment of the U.S. Customs Service with the Immigration and Naturalization Service. But my relationship to 9/11 strikes much deeper than that. And I did have the opportunity to travel to New York and Ground Zero. But my relationship strikes much deeper to that because one of my closest friends and mentors, who is like a family member, lost her bright, brilliant STEM daughter, Asia Sivan Cotton, on Flight 11, I believe, that crashed into the Pentagon. She was one of three gifted children going to California to participate in a major conference in hopes of her promise and the possibility of becoming a pediatrician one day. So I have really a real connection with that, understood the facts and circumstances that gave rise to it, the changes that came subsequent to it, and the need for us as a people to really focus on the things that matter. Because 9/11, just like many other daily occurrences in our own beloved Baltimore City, is a testament that when you walk out of your door, you just don't know what is going to happen at the end of the day and in the process of making your way to your destination. So it's always good to live and love and love and live. And I'm going to just let it stand at that. I thank you. I'm looking forward to the conversation today with the esteemed Joan Floyd, who is really surgical with her analysis of city issues, particularly as they surround housing, zoning, and infrastructure issues. And so I'm looking forward to that, but I'm also waiting to hear from our other co-hosts, and then perhaps we'll hear from Ms. Floyd.
0: All right. And that was just powerful, powerful. And thank you again for your service. Again, you know, everyone on this program has served in some capacity, whether they've served, you know, on a grassroots level or just as in this particular case, I was a native New Yorker and I felt compelled. And I fought for over 18 hours to get into the city. I can't tell you, you know, the amount of crossings that I couldn't get through. And just so happens that a news team was at the George Washington Bridge. They were trying to find out, you know, when the bridge was going to be open. And I was in there when the sergeant was getting ready to deny me access to get over into Manhattan. And when he saw, you know, I had all this gear on and I was ready to, you know, be, you know, gung-ho and get down there and try to see if we could save some lives, you know, he couldn't deny that, you know, in front of the media. So that was the only, you know, God has a way of placing the right people at the right time. And thank God for Channel 7 news team, Eyewitness News team in New York City for popping up at the right time. So with that being said, family, let's turn to our other team member. Again, this amazing lady, all of these women are amazing. It just the work that they continue to do in reference to leadership in the city and the writings that they continue to continue to champion in reference to legislation and policy in this city and in this state. Joining us this morning is our distinguished host, Paula Scott. Good morning.
2: Good morning, good morning, good morning, everybody. I'm glad to be here. It's a little dull outside, but they say every day above ground is a good day, so I'm going to enjoy this day. I wasn't present at 9/11, but my prayers went up for everybody. I do believe that it was a day that could have been prevented if government had listened to the advice that they were getting. However, we have a lot of angels that have transcended in as a result of the 9/11 situation. And sorrowfully, a lot of family members that are still mourning. But I continue to pray. And what else can I say? I look forward to the calls today, and I'm ready to go.
0: All right. I'm going to, Mary Hughes here with us by Board Op in engineer in the building. Is Mary Hughes with us, the distinguished Mary Hughes? Okay, so hopefully Mary Hughes will be joining us as the conversation begins. I'm actually going to turn it back to my team leader, Linda Batts, and allow her to introduce our guest family. But before I do so, Yolanda Pulley will be joining us in the conversation this afternoon as we talk about what is taking place, a meeting coming up in reference to the state attorney's office, in reference to accountability and protection of citizens in Baltimore City from false arrest and false imprisonment and false charges. We'll be talking about that as we unwind. But first, I'm going to turn this over to the distinguished gentlelady, Linda Batts. Linda, can you please introduce our amazing guest?
1: Absolutely. As I said earlier, you know, we are pleased in the field of community advocacy to have a distinguished number of experts who stand with us, who educate us, and who really are able to be surgically dissecting of the nuances associated with the ambiguous bill regulations that are being promulgated in Baltimore City. And Joan Floyd is one of those distinguished people. She has an extensive background, as I said earlier, in housing, zoning, and infrastructure issues. She's been on the front line of commentary and testimony at City Hall repeatedly. She is highly sought out by media and other sources for her analysis and her ability to understand not only the minute issue that is the subject of the bill, but how that really ties in with the big picture of what's going on in Baltimore City historically and beyond. I'm just really grateful to be able to stand in the room with her and share some of the air, because I learn every day and every opportunity I have to be with her. Joan Floyd, are you on the line? Please bring us up to date with what is going on down at City Hall with 260195 under the leadership of Ryan Dorsey.
2: Good morning, Linda. It's still morning, I think, just barely. And look, I got to say, I'm just in awe. I'm always in awe of you. So let's just, we have a mutual admiration society, I think, is what we have here. But I'm trying to think, you know, what is the, and you might want to prompt me with some questions too, because you can imagine my head is full of this bill and all of its ramifications. But I will say this, this today, right now, or a few minutes from now, they're going to have a luncheon meeting of the City Council. And it's a meeting that we years and years ago, I was on the front lines of fighting to make sure that they open these meetings to the public, because they tried to keep them private. But so they're open, but you do have to be there in person, and I can't be there today, and I don't know who's going to be there. But they're having a luncheon meeting today, and that's basically the pre-meeting for the City Council evening meeting. And what they do is they decide, they talk about during this pre-meeting, during this luncheon meeting, how they're going to organize their evening meeting. And so if there's going to be any, if there are going to be any changes, or if there's going to be a bill that's going to be voted on twice, which is something they sometimes do, that usually comes up at the luncheon meeting. And then they can finalize the agenda, and then they go at 5 o'clock. Then this is one of the reasons why you don't necessarily, well, sometimes you hear debate on the floor of the City Council, but quite often you don't. And that's because a lot of things are worked out in advance. So, at any rate, there's a meeting in a few minutes. It's a luncheon meeting. They will be talking about this bill and what they're going to do about this bill. This bill, 260195, is a Dorsey bill. It was introduced in May. I've been speaking and writing critically about it most of this time. I've gone to Planning Commission and, you know, scratched my head about, you know, what is this, what's going on with this. But now the way the bill has evolved, it is now in a form where it basically the current form of the bill that came out of Dorsey's committee on Thursday has, I would say, to summarize, three basic elements to it. It basically says that
3: If you have a single family property in Baltimore City, and that means you have a row house or you have a, semi-detached, or you have one of the fully detached single family homes, the bill in its current form says you can do by right, by just going down, showing some plans and getting a permit, you will be able to, or your neighbor will be able to divide it into two units or build an addition onto it, which adds a second unit, or build a backyard structure that becomes a second unit. And these are, they're calling it ADU, accessory dwelling unit. But in fact, I'm going to say this, because a year ago, we knew about a state mandate quite a while ago, back in May of 2025. We knew there was a state mandate, the state ADU, accessory dwelling unit mandate. And as of October 1st of last year, that was sort of everybody was off and running. Everybody, you have a year. Everybody in the entire state of Maryland has 1 year to do certain things according to the state directive, the state mandate. We didn't do any of that here. Okay, I stood in front of the Planning Commission about a year ago and said, why aren't we doing what we're supposed to be doing? 100 different neighborhoods of Baltimore City have detached homes that would be interested in being part of a discussion about this. How do we do this going forward? What kind of legislation do we craft? What kind of things do we have a discretion on? What kind of things does the state not give us discretion on? This discussion never happened. And so what was happening instead, as you will remember, was a package of bills that basically were density increasing bills, and they had a lot to say about what was going to happen in particular row house neighborhoods. And they were controversial. The one I think that got the most attention was Bill 250066, which is the one that it was sort of clear when you looked at the bill, everybody could see that was going to be a dramatic change and that was fought by a lot of people, and that has gone back on the shelf. But this particular bill that's now before the council tonight has an element of that in it, because it has that element of saying, okay, every single family structure, every single family dwelling can now become two. So that's kind of a rundown.
4: Right. So, Joan, let's have the audience understand that the state mandate was for detached dwellings only.
3: Yeah.
4: And that's all the city had to do to comply with the state mandate. But if we look back over the footprint of housing regulations and housing bills, we know that this is what appears to be an attempt to give rebirth or reprise 250066, which underwent intense public scrutiny and advocacy around the ill-founded build up and build out of that bill, with 260195, as was the case with its footprint before 250066, the intense studies that the communities asked for, the fiscal analysis, the equity analysis, the environmental analysis, none of this has been done. So if we look over what's going on in Baltimore City, they're narrowing streets, they're taking away parking spaces, but at the same time, they want to create more opportunities for people to be crowded into narrow row home houses that are not necessarily being serviced well by Baltimore City as it stands with respect to roads and alleys, sanitation delivery, environmental issues, and many other housing-related issues that are under DHCD. So here we go again. Am I correct in understanding that there is a like and relatedness to this, Joan? And what is it that you think, or what is it that you recommend that citizens continue to do, even though there's a possibility that they may bring this up for some kind of vote or further discussion tonight? What should citizens be doing?
5: Well, that is an important question, isn't it, today? I think you probably have the answer to that. My head's still a little bit full of the sort of details of the bill. I think that we have to figure out ways to push against some of the things. Let me mention some of the obstacles, and maybe that'll help the discussion of what can we do. One of the obstacles that we're up against today is the idea that there is a deadline. Okay, October 1st, 2026 is a deadline set by the state to enact legislation for ADUs. Well, yeah, I mean, if you started a year ago and you were actually looking at what the state was asking you to do, you could certainly meet that deadline, and you could have had the studies you're talking about and all the, all the pieces that go into it. If you squander that time and you don't do any of that stuff, but then you come in at the last minute with a bill that does something really different, and then, at that point, you can't bums rush people and say, well, now we have a deadline. We got to do something tonight because it's 28th of September. No, we need to push back against that message, because the state doesn't require us to do something inadequate or inaccurate or incomplete, by October 1st. We're being asked to do something better than that. So we missed the deadline. We're gonna, we need to miss the deadline in order to do something right. That's one thing.
0: Because there's so many issues that, Linda has brought up in reference, and that you have brought up in reference to just the environmental, the impact to the neighborhood, trash pickup, loss of green space, and loss of privacy in some cases, the parking stresses that we already deal with now in these communities, especially with a lot of these communities being multi-family homes now. Most of these streets are congested now in reference to parking opportunities. So a family joining us also on the line is Yolanda Pulley. I want to bring Yolanda Pulley in. She's joining us as well this morning. She wanted to comment.
4: Jason, permit me to interject before Queen Yolanda, our poet laureate, Yolanda, if you don't mind, because I'm going to lose this thought. And that
0: go ahead.
4: The city wants to make this, Ryan Dorsey wants to make the opportunity to extend the framework from single-family dwelling and detached ADUs and the ability to increase the interior space. He wants to extend it to row homes, and he wants to do it by right, which means the historical pre-existing process that the city had that would allow for residents and community members, and we all know about this because at some point we've all been down to testify about whether or not a house should grow or a lot size should change or something that changes the dynamic and the framework of our communities. We've been able to engage in a public proceeding that is fair, that is open, that is transparent, and allows the people to speak. That will disappear.
0: Hold that thought, because we're at the top of the hour. Yolanda, just lock into your comment. I'm going to grab your comment at the top of the hour. And family, we're going to be joined by a guest. One of my family members is joining us to just tell her a powerful story of how she was trapped in the system, and how we're getting ready to have a conversation with State's Attorney Ivan Bates. We'll talk about the meeting that's coming up in reference to accountability and protecting the citizens against false arrests, especially when they are being filed at the commissioner's office. We'll talk about that and more, and go straight to the lines when we come back 410-481-1010 is the number. We'd like to hear from you. 410-481-1010 is the number when we return. 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Take us a break.

0: A fraction of a raindrop. 3 grains of salt. 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

0: Welcome back to the Patrick Henderson's Meet the People radio program, celebrating 16 years of the life, legacy, and civil rights championship, I guess. You know, he championed civil rights here in the city of Baltimore, Patrick Henry Henderson. It's interesting because when I spoke to his family at his funeral, and I told the story of how he came to Baltimore and, you know, rolled up his sleeves and saw that there were issues here in this city that just, you know, reflects Black America around the country, and that he felt compelled that he get into these community discussions and these community issues. And so he left this platform for us, Patrick Henderson's Meet the People radio program. And that is what you are tuned in and listening to each and every Monday here on 1010 WOLB, where information is Black power. And I'm just one of your humble hosts, Brother Jason Rodriguez, the Afro-Latino. You also have joining us Linda Batts. Also joining us as well is Paula Scott. And Yolanda Pulley is joining us on the line. My amazing niece is on the line. We're going to talk to her in a minute. I want Yolanda, when we left, we were talking about the issue in reference to the housing bill that's going to be discussed this evening at City Council. Yolanda?
1: Yeah, so, you know, my concern is always about the people who can't afford to do things. So how you doing, Ms. Joan? I'm sorry. It's an honor to be on the line with you, being a revolutionary queen like Aunt Linda Batts, the way that you are. So I'm actually excited.
0: And
1: to
0: I
1: be
0: apologize.
1: Someone like
0: I'm rude. I'm rude. I'm a rude host. I apologize, family. We are joined by Ms. Joan as well, who's an advocate, who you've heard on this program numerous times, family, in reference to being on the front line of this issue. So I apologize. Yolanda?
1: Yeah, so I'm a tenant advocate. I fight for tenants' rights and responsibility when it comes down to the lower community and lower income communities. The problem that I have with this bill that I don't think that people understand is that this will disenfranchise a lot of people that need large bedroom size houses for like a voucher or a subsidy. It's not enough. 5 and 6 is no 6 and 7 bedrooms ever in the city, and I have a hard time trying to help these people find a house. 5 used to be not as common to be able to be found, but now there's no 5-bedroom houses. And my concern is if you split a house that is meant for a 5-bedroom and you reduce it down to a 2 and 3-bedroom house, what does that do for the people that's searching for a house that needs a larger house because they have larger families, but they're low income? So is this excluding the renters, right?
0: Joan, would you like to? We're joined by Joan Floyd. Go ahead, Joan.
2: I am not, you're the expert, honestly, on that. I think that, you know, my expertise is more of the, you know, the technical nature, knowing what is in the code and what it'll allow people to do. But you have insights that need to be added into these discussions. That's what you're bringing here. Is you're bringing knowledge on the ground, experience of what really is. What really Baltimoreans really need. But I will, and so that is important, and I respect the fact that you're able to bring that in, because this is one of the things that just doesn't get discussed. Now, I will say this, you know, there does seem to be a feeling that among certain council members and certain special interests, that they just don't like these houses. You know, it's like, we don't like row houses. We think we got too many of them. We think they should be divided into something different. I mean, that has been coming through loud and clear for over, you know, well over a year now. So, I agree with you. I mean, this is an issue that needs to, I don't see that it's a good thing for Baltimore to lose these houses and have them divided. That's my feeling. Generally speaking, I don't think Baltimore needs to lose single family houses that are likely to be the more affordable housing. But that's just, you know, one the thoughts that comes in my head. I fully support what you're saying. You've got this, information that isn't getting through to the people who want to make the new policy and want to make the changes happen.
1: Right. And that's the problem I have is because city council, you're supposed to represent all, even your lower income communities. And when this bill was created, it totally left that demographic out. Because you're
0: let's ask that question, Joan. Who is behind this bill? Because behind that bill, I mean, in some cases, you can see what the actual motive or special interest here. Who is behind? Mm-hmm. Who are the sponsors and those lobbyists behind this bill?
2: Okay. Well, I have some sense of this because of some of the lobbying that went on last year. Some of that lobbying that went on with Bill 66. Now, not everyone agrees with me, but I also have friends who watch social media in ways that I do not, and there is they say there are people right now. There's a particular group, an interest group that wants to obtain houses so that they can. They want to be able to afford the house is what they're saying. They're coming from the outside and they say, we want to be able to afford a house. And the way we think we're going to afford the house is we're going to buy it. We're going to turn it into units. We will live in one unit and we will get the rent from the other unit or units. And that's one of the special interests. Okay. But there's also something else. There's an energy within the United States right now to just get rid of what we call single family zoning and to eliminate it and to be able to say, hey, we eliminated single family zoning. Well, single family zoning isn't inherently evil. We have a system of density that simply says the number of units you can place on a property is based on the lot area. And that's why we have these various different zoning districts. So the smaller lot areas are the ones that have the row houses, and that's just kind of the way it is. But there are people who think that, you shouldn't have no property should be limited to one unit, no matter how small it shouldn't be. So there's that thinking that's going on. And then you add to that fact that we have a city council president who has allowed or appointed a committee chair for the Land Use and Transportation Committee, Ryan Dorsey, who has said on the public record he doesn't really believe in zoning. He said it's really a libertarian belief that anybody should be able to do what they want with their property. He doesn't believe in density controls. And he also routinely, in my observation, he ignores the state requirements, the state purposes for which zoning exists, and the requirements that are supposed to attach to any bill that amends the zoning code. And Linda talked about some of the requirements, and there are other requirements that are just written into state law. There's an entire section of state law that is Baltimore City zoning. And so, if you go to that place and you look at what it says, you find out that Mr. Dorsey, as chair of the Land Use Committee, isn't adhering to that stuff. So right. it's not a good situation that we're in right now. We're not getting served well at all by the Land Use Committee, the person who's in charge of it. We're in a different realm right now, honestly.
0: And if you listen to, the comments of Mark Conway from last week, we're in some cases looking at a city council that, may not have, I hate to put the word out there, the cojones in some cases to do the right thing, the balls, the galls to do the right thing in many cases when it comes to the citizens and those, in many cases who are disenfranchised and are not being represented in this argument. Linda, really quick, because I want to present this next discussion because my niece has to get back to work and I'm going to be very quick.
3: Thank you so much, Jason. Please, Baltimore, spread the word like a chain letter on fire, okay? Tell people to email their testimony to the mayor, Zeke Cohen, and the Baltimore City Council before 5 o'clock. They can just do one long email, include everybody's address, email address, and simply say, I am opposed to 260195. Enough work has not been set forth before the public for us to understand and be meaningfully engaged in this process. Doesn't have to be long. Please get on the record. I beg your
0: pardon? Do we have a template? Do we have a sample letter or a template by any chance that's going around with the group?
3: Yeah, there is. And after your niece testifies or speaks, I will get back to that. Tell them to then call their city council person and say, pump the brakes. No, you haven't met with us in the community. You haven't engaged with us. We don't understand it. We don't understand its impact. We need you to stop this bill from further movement. Then I want you to get on the phone with your network, just like a chain letter. Have 10 people call 10 people and have them to send the same email or a similar very short but succinct email to the mayor and everyone on the city council. And then finally, they can go to Legistar, Legistar, and pull up the virtual information for the hearing this evening, for the meeting this evening. And they can tune in virtually or they can go physically to City Hall. So you've got 4 things to do. And I hope that I've made myself clear. All of us as community advocates use this networked approach to get the word out and to get other folks to buy in. So please do that. Send that email, listen to the meeting tonight, and get your friends and your other networks to send in the email to the mayor and everyone on city council. Thank you.
4: Jason?
0: As Senator often tells us, that's a la-di-da-di everybody order right there coming from our
3: That's
0: Senator.
3: Correct.
0: So, again,
3: yeah.
0: Let's get engaged, family. Let's get engaged. You know the orders. And if you need any help or assistance, reach out to Meet the People Live. That's meetthepeoplelive@gmail.com. And I will correspond back and forth to you. And I forgot to thank Leonard for sending me so many great articles, by the way, who's
4: a
0: regular emailer.
4: Mm-hmm. Jason, I'm going to be real quick. It sounds like that these city council persons are catering to investors. And it makes me wonder.
0: Yeah.
4: Who has contributed to their campaign funds, you know, to these city council persons' campaign funds, for them to be so engaged with these investors versus being engaged with the community? Thank you.
0: Right. But see, these are the lifestyles that, again, that, you know, a lot of these folks that come in who are transient, they're not native to this city. What they do is they come in from other cities that are used to that. They're used to sharing a closet in New York City. They're used to sharing, you know, a bathroom, you know, as a room in San Francisco. They're used to those kind of accommodations. So here, you know, to get a whole room and to be able to invest, you know, in some cases, and to be able to move, you know, from out of some of these cities that right now, you know, the cost of living, you know, is just extremely too high for them. You know, many folks are looking at relocating and they have their eyes set on Baltimore City, which is becoming a very transient type city. And in some cases, in neglecting and negating, unfortunately, the needs, you know, of the native citizens that, you know, the indigenous people, I like to call them, you know, of this city. Family, I hate to shift gears, but there's two. So you hear about the city council bill that's taking place tonight, but tomorrow there is also a hearing for tomorrow as well. Actually a meeting tomorrow at Ark Church. Ivan Bates, our state's attorney, Baltimore City's state's attorney, along with Delegate Jackie Addison, and as well as community leaders and other local stakeholders, are joining together tomorrow at the Ark Church between 6 p.m. and 8 p.m. To talk about strengthening accountability, proposed legislation to strengthen accountability and protect Baltimore residents and Marylanders from false and misleading statements made through the court process. And joining me on the line right now, our newsbreaking line, is just my amazing niece. I constantly champion for her. I've watched her grow up all her life. You know, she's just a little thing. She's not tall. She is a very little short thing. So how anybody would ever think that she would cause any trouble in the world when she weighs about 100 pounds, and I think she's maybe 5 feet at that. But, you know, and she's just an amazing talented. She loves to dance. All her life she's been dancing, and she's always been creative in her lifestyle. Just between her fashion, her dance, she's just always, and even her rap, because she used to rap at one time too. So she used to have some lyrics, y'all. So, but just joining us on the Newsbreaker line is my niece, Shanika Bryant, who I just truly am proud of her in her strides. She continues to try to find her place in Baltimore City. And every time she seems to do so, the city seems to come in and victimize her in some way. And I'm telling you, family, like, this is somebody that truly is an angel, not just in my world, but just to many people that know her. And she's an Eastsider, so shout out to the East Side of Baltimore City. She's an Eastsider. And being on the East Side, she's known in the East Side. So, and a lot of people, you know, if you mention a name, they'll say, oh, not her getting in trouble. But Shanika, first of all, good afternoon, my dear beautiful niece. Good afternoon.
5: Good afternoon.
0: So, Shanika, you know, I watched you grow up all your life. And, you know, and back in January, well, actually, the back in the first term of Ivan Bates' administration, you were falsely arrested actually after an incident. What's interesting is the police had came to your home, and there was allegations or charges that you had brandished a gun. The police were in the home, never found a gun, never found a weapon. They left the home, correct?
5: Yes.
0: And then later on, the next day, somebody went down and filed charges at the commissioner's office and said that you had pointed a gun at them, even though the police were there, even though the police searched the premise, they had permission to search the premise, never found the weapon. They found actually what you had. You had an item to try to defend yourself because some people had came into your home and attacked you viciously in your home. And what you had was a stick to try to protect yourself. It wasn't a weapon. But days later, they filed charges, and you were arrested, weren't you?
5: No, I had turned myself in because I had left out when the police was in it, because I didn't think they was going to lock me up. So I just turned myself in because I'd never been locked up before for something like that. So I was like, let me just go here because I don't want to make the situation even bad.
0: Right. Well, you found out that you had a warrant for you. You
5: yes.
0: had found out you had
5: yeah,
0: a warrant.
5: Yeah, that's why I went.
0: Right, right.
5: Yes.
0: Right, right. So then you get into the system. This is just an allegation. You had no weapons, no evidence, nothing to actually say that you ever fired a weapon, no ballistics. Nothing that ever said that you fired a weapon, but you ended up being detained for how many months?
5: Yeah, from January the 9th of 2024 to March the 15th of 2024, I was on house arrest, and they gave me 120 days, and they gave me 60 more days.
0: Right. But you were locked up too as well, though.
5: Yeah.
0: You were locked up
5: yeah,
0: and you were held
5: saying,
0: for...
5: Yeah.
0: Right, right.
5: For three,
0: you
5: like, two and a half, yeah.
0: For how many months?
5: It was like 2.5 months because it was January the 15th to March. I mean, January the 9th to March the 15th.
0: Now, when you went to your preliminary pretrial, the state was looking at giving you 5 years for a gun charge, correct?
5: Yes. Yes.
0: Okay. But you had no gun, no evidence, no gun was collected, no gun in the house, no warrant was ever served to go back to the house to search for a gun. Am I correct?
5: You're correct.
0: So... And then you had many advocates reach out because you had, you were in a program, you know, trying to, you know, with everything dealing with, there's so much trauma in this city. You know, we know our history and our story. You know, we always, you know, talk about those we've lost in this city, you know, and you've dealt with a lot of trauma in your life. You know, we've lost a lot of people, especially we are products of Brooklyn Homes, by the way, family. So she is a product of Brooklyn Homes, you know, and Brooklyn housing projects. And so, growing up there, there was a lot of trauma, and Shanika actually was in a program that actually was helping her in reference to job readiness or GED, and in many cases getting therapy to be able to deal with her trauma. Is that correct, Shanika? So you were in an active program, you were working, you were working and everything in the process, but still somehow you end up getting trapped up in the system. And even with the advocates coming from the program, family, I can't tell you how many times I've reached out to so many different folks within Ivan's administration to talk about this one right here, because I know her character, and I know who she is. And she has an amazing story, an amazing tale. Matter of fact, her father is someone who we talk about all the time in reference to Pastor Simmons Church, in reference to the work that Pastor Simmons Church does. And her amazing father, who is an outstanding citizen, returning citizen, after giving his, you know, like 20 some odd years plus, you know, to the system, coming home, and then being there for his family and doing what he needs to do. And what truly was instrumental in saving his life was Pastor Simmons Church, that little church that can, over there on Cumberland Street. But Shanika, your story, you know, we need to see if there's possible for you to come out tomorrow. I know there are other folks, and I'm going to open up the lines and ask other folks, you know, if they know of testimonies as well, that we can share. Even if you don't share, know that I wear your story on my chest and on my heart. You know, I banged, you know, people's phone lines, you know, damn near 24 hours, and so did Yolanda too, you know, in reference to those that we could reach out to when you were you know, when you were locked up. So we appreciate your fight and your advocacy in this, but we need you to be able to tell your story as well. Is it possible? Are you available to come out tomorrow to our church and be able to tell
5: tomorrow,
0: your story?
5: I'll get off to 3 tomorrow.
0: 3 p.m.?
5: Yes, I get off at 3.
0: Okay, so the actual our church is at 6 p.m. I'm going to reach out to you after the program. But we need to get you down there. Again, you are some of those that we need to testify. And again, we have other stories as well, family, because like we have family members that, you know, as well on Yolanda's side, you know, that were locked up 3 times by the same type of system, going down to the commissioner's office, filing false charges, later on being locked up and then being held for multiple months at a time. This is a occurrence that we were seeing on a regular basis, not just within our family. And it was just interesting that we were seeing it in our family, because it was almost kind of showing you how, you know, how extreme, you know, the situation was, and how unaccountable the situation was in reference to the commissioner's office. So Shanika, I appreciate you, you know, telling your story, you know, and sharing it with the community. I know it's, you know, hard to talk about something like that, 'cause I know that you have some trauma in reference to that. Anything that you want to tell the community in reference to this particular issue, or anything you want to shout out or say while you're on the air?
5: Yeah, I want to shout out because I've been trying hard, and I like to take care of elderly people. Like, I started with my grandmother, and now today I'm at orientation at John Hopkins Hospital doing food and nutrients.
0: Let's get them hand claps going for my niece. Let's get them hand claps going. Yes, family. So, and if the hand claps are a little bit slow, family, please bear with us. We have a new system in place, and we have been, you know, challenged with trying to just make sure that everything is working right. There we go. Better late than never. We'll take that. We'll take that. Shanika, I love you. You know, I love your father. I love your father, you know, to the moon and back, you know, and would do anything for y'all. So, again, you know, just keep your head up. Anything that we can do, anything that the community can do to continue to support you, you know, as you continue to try to do good. She's one of the good ones, family. I'm telling you, she's not one of the ones that are out here making trouble, but somehow trouble always seems to come around her. So that's right. And sometimes some people don't want that trouble. They don't want that smoke, as they say out in these streets, you know, because this one right here, she is a fighter, you know, because we taught her to be a fighter. So I love you. Be strong, and I'm going to link up with you, you know, once the show is over with. We're going to try to get you down into the hearing.
5: I appreciate y'all having me.
0: Yep, thank you. Family, that was Shanika Bryant, my just amazing niece. She's out there orientation at John Hopkins, so doing her thing and just trying to just live life in this rough city, this gritty, grimy city of Baltimore. So I'm going to turn it back over to the team with that being said. So you heard the story. It's not just her story. It's multiple stories like this that we've dealt with over the last few years. We were dealing with it in Marilyn Mosby's administration. I don't want to make it seem like we weren't seeing this trend. You know, this trend was happening before Ivan Bates. We were seeing this in Marilyn Mosby's administration. But the difference was that with Marilyn Mosby's administration was that we were able to get at her and communicate with her. It seemed like, you know, almost in some cases in real time. And folks didn't sit for months at a time. You know, we even have our own son, you know, has been jammed up by the system, you know, and the system tried to look at putting 5 years on him, family. I'm not telling you this, you know, as somebody who hasn't experienced this firsthand. So turning it over to the team in reference to this meeting and this hearing that's coming up. Anybody have any comments on the team before we go to the line?
1: I do. The problem that I have is this is generations of this type of manic behavior, being able to go down and file false charges on somebody just because, you know, you're dating my baby father and I don't want you with him, so I go down and file false charges. And the main thing that they do not do an investigation on is somebody saying that somebody had a gun. Somebody saying that somebody had no evidence, no nothing, and I'm able to get a warrant for a law-abiding citizen and have them arrested for them to lose their house. For the matter of fact, one of the ones that he was talking about, when her record hit, I had to go fight for her housing because she's on Section 8. And I had to go fight for her housing because that's an automatic violation of your housing to be arrested. And 9 times out of 10, there's no ifs, ands, or buts about it. They just file for eviction.

0: this, and they start charging people to come down there and file false charges. They don't care if you're right, wrong, and different.
1: Yeah, the filing fee. The filing fee. Right. So the city's making money off of the process. Right.
0: Right. At first it was not, but now that they see that this is a business, and they're going to leverage, they're going to leave you off of that, and that's what they're doing.
2: Okay, so may I interject? There are two things that I see here. There are two things that I see here. One is misuse of process. When a person uses a legal process to propagate misinformation, untruths, or false statements, and action is taken against them, that individual who is the victim, the party that files the false charges needs to be the victim of a subsequent suit. And there needs to be services available to help the public deal with that injustice. The second piece is the sloth-like authority of the commissioners and the lack of due diligence and accountability from that office in terms of getting the most basic preliminary information to render a reasonable conclusion as to whether or not this charge is sensible, nonsensible, or whatever. Before using arrest and whatever they use to harness the ankle of the person to limit their movement, you know, the whole process needs to go through a business process improvement. And probably some people who work in the commissioner's office need to be sunset.
1: Yeah, you know, that's where the target, that's where the targeting needs to be. That is the commissioner's office, and that's where we really see the problem at. And the problem is that there's not a real preliminary investigation in the charges. Like, for instance, in two of the examples that we know of, the person gave false information. You didn't even ask for a state ID, a piece of mail, something to justify that that person's name was who they say they were. And then later on, when we pressured
0: down
1: the
0: under
1: state,
0: false, she went down there and filed false charges
1: under a false name with a false address. And when we went and, you know, and tried to pressure Ivan Bates's office in reference to filing charges against this individual, because that's one of the things that we've been pointed on, you know, getting at the state's attorney and letting them know that we want charges filed. If these are false charges against our family members, whoever these individuals are, we want them held accountable. And none of them have been held accountable. In many cases, when they go to investigate it, right, it's perjury. You're falsifying court documents. You're lying to the court in reference to who you are. Never mind the lied statement, but you're lying in reference to who you are. So we can't even follow up in the process in reference to these allegations. So think about the amount of resources that are being tied up in the system and in the court system and going back and forth. And then these cases are eventually being dropped 3 months later after they realize, well, they can't find anybody. They went back to the commissioner's office. They found out that the person didn't even exist. They can't find the individual that did this. They can't find any information. So unfortunately, they got to drop the case. But you've been locked up under $4,000 a month. That's what it costs for an individual in the state of Maryland. You have resources within the court system. You have resources within the prosecutor's office. To me, that person who filed those charges should be held at the highest accountability in reference
0: they
1: to the situation. I'll digress.
2: Just a minute. It's not only the person. It's the process and the system of people who carry it out. There is a chain of custody of culpability here, and folks need to exercise that. Why not ask the Attorney General for the state of Maryland to get involved and review this? You know, 9 chances out of 10, the people who I'd like to know demographically who is injured most by this lackluster system. Is it the poor little yous and me's? Because if the big thems were victimized by it, we'd see a whole different psyche associated with it. Just like
1: Let a certain community be affected. The system would change overnight. Let a certain community be affected by it up in the Upper Park Heights community. Go ahead, Yolanda.
0: Yeah, let me tell you the sad reality. These people down there at the commissioner's office is not any. They don't associate anything with law. They do not work with police. They do not. They're regular citizens.

0: license that sits on the commissioner's board that determines whether you're going to go home or not. Me and the lady, me and one of the commissioners got into it because every time my son's best friend, baby mother, get mad at him, he goes down and file false charges on him. Oh, he beat me up. Now, there's no hospital records. She said that this man broke her jaw. She went, if he broke your jaw, how did you go down there and talk to the public? I mean, how did you go down there and talk to the commissioner? They know that they're lying. And she said, well, if she come down here again, we're going to give her another one. I said, so give me your name and your number. I mean, give me your name and your address so I can come file charges on you. She said, for what? I said, because I don't like what you say, because that's basically what you're telling me. That I can file false charges on anybody for any given reason.
1: You can.
0: The sad reality is that when the person gets out of jail, then it's a counter to, they can go down there and file false charges on somebody else. It does not make sense. If you did something to me legally, and I go down there and they tell me to go get a go down to the public service commission, and I do that, then next thing you know, when that person gets out of jail, because they did what they did to me, they assaulted me, they are able to get out of jail and then go file charges on me and have me arrested. Make it make sense.
1: Right. It goes back and forth. You see this tit for tat going on. We know of examples of tit for tat going back and forth, you know, with folks, you know, in the community, you know, weaponizing the commissioner's office. So family, let's turn to the lines. 410-481-1010 is the number. 410-481-1010 is the number. Caller, you're on with Patrick Henderson, Beat the People. You have a comment about this or in reference to the housing bill? Oh, okay. Okay. Well, family, the lines are open. Again, I know we're talking about, again, two potent and interesting subjects within the community right now. So I'm hoping that you're getting the information that Joan Floyd shared with you. And as well, I'm just preparing you for tomorrow's meeting that Ivan Bates is having at the Ark Church, 6 to 8 p.m. And this is going to be in reference to accountability and protecting the Baltimore residents of Maryland from false and misleading statements made through the court process system, especially through that commissioner's office, the commission office. If you're not familiar where Ark Church is located, it's 1263 East North Avenue. That's in the 21202 neighborhood. Again, that's 1263 East North Avenue. 21202 is the zip code. And again, that meeting's taking place tomorrow from 6 p.m. to 8 p.m. And family, I'm hoping to be there to be able to share many of the testimonies of folks within our family and other folks that we've met along the way that we've had this discussion with in reference to these false charges and false allegations and false arrests that many cases are taking place under this current system. Also, family, we have had an opportunity, and I want to point two things out. You know, Linda had mentioned, you know, getting in contact with the Attorney General's office, and family, I could tell you that we currently have two engagements with the Attorney General, Anthony Brown's office, that we have asked for his investigation, asked for his office to investigate. We have yet to hear back from his office on these two issues. So I mean, we could send him another one and let's see what happens, but we might need to get in contact seriously with our Attorney General Anthony Brown and ask what's going on. Also, family, we had a conversation last week with Mark Conway in reference to the statements and that he had definitely made in reference to the city council's actions and the city council president's actions against him in reference to removing him from the public safety committee. And he felt that it was a retaliatory action for his stance and his support for legislation and its affirmation for our Inspector General Isabel Mercedes Cumming. So, we had an opportunity to speak to him last week. He stayed with us through the whole program. We have reached out to City Council President Zeke Cohen. Zeke Cohen's office had said that unfortunately the City Council President wasn't available this afternoon. As you've heard from Joan Floyd, there is a City Council luncheon taking place. I asked if possible, that if we need to, we can do a recorded message. They have agreed to come on the program, so they're not ducking, dodging. They're not gazelles. They're going to stand like lions and come into the lion's den, as Patrick used to say, and come and speak to us and answer to the allegations. But it may end up being a recorded program that we air on a Monday for you to be able to hear. And the team will be there to be able to interview and to talk to the city council president in reference to many of the different issues going on currently in the city, as well as the actions that took place with Mark Conway and the allegations that were made. We're still giving the city council president a chance to answer to these allegations before this team truly comes up with their opinion on it, although many of us already feel that we have our notions as to what is going on here. But either way, regardless of what is taking place, it is still a dangerous time in the city council. And in some cases, our former city council president, Lawrence Bell, has said that this is an impotent time in the city council. This is get in line in reference to your vote is concerned. Mark Conway was the casualty of that. So we'll see. It still remains to be seen. We at this program, we always like to hear two sides of the story. So we will be speaking to Council President Zeke Cohen in reference to this issue. So let's go to the lines. Call
0: okay, Jason, we have Nicole Gatewood Esquire on the line.
1: Okay, Nicole.
2: Yes, I'm here. This is Nicole T. Gatewood Esquire.
1: Yes.
2: How are you?
1: Yes, I just want to make a couple of comments
2: really quick. I've worked extensively on 2566 that turned into our group becoming the Coalition of Neighbors. I want to implore your listeners to do a couple things. As I'm reading the Brew comments, as I'm reading things on Facebook pages, everyone thinks that someone else is on post. Right now, this is an all call. We need every single voice. I don't care if you own a home. I don't care if you're a stakeholder who does business in Baltimore City. I don't care if you have family that does it. What they're counting on is they're viewing a few voices and discounting those as being a nominal negligible amount. If you cannot participate, you can send an email. You can share this with your neighbors. I want to tell you two things really quickly. At the hearing last Thursday, we experienced the same thing we saw in 2566. This is an outgrowth. It is the same council person and chair of the Land Use and Transportation Committee. We dealt with voter suppression previously in that matter. We saw it rear its ugly head again Thursday when Chair Dorsey decided who got to speak and who didn't based on the fact they had attended a previous hearing. And he'd already heard what he perceived to be their remarks. So I implore you, right now, this is not about future. This is about generational legacy. This is about what happens to our children and our grandchildren and what Baltimore City will look like as a city for them. I want to encourage you, don't think of this, if you are a tenant, as the previous caller said, as a homeowner problem. This is a Baltimore problem. And right now, I'm calling for every one of you to come on deck. There is a website through Facebook. The page number, or name rather, is Vote, V-O-T-E, No, on Bill 25-0066. This bill is 26-0195. But this fight is so important. And the work that we've all collectively done, both the ones you see in front and behind, stand together as the neighbors of Baltimore City. You can find information, the contact addresses, how to submit your testimony, how to get on virtually this evening, how you can share it with your neighbors. And if you need clip notes because you don't have time to read the articles, we've done it there. You have no excuse not to get involved. This is not someone else's problem. It's your problem. Don't wait till it comes to your next door. Act now.
1: Yeah, we have to name the names. Again, I was asking earlier to Joan Floyd you know, who are behind these bills. But we have to remember, too, that this is part of, you know, Mayor Brandon Scott's broader so-called affordable housing and zoning reform initiative that he introduced in 2025. You know, and really, to me, it doesn't seem like it was really ground focused. It wasn't focused on bringing those community folks together and you know, and really formulating a housing and rezoning plan that is complement to the neighborhoods and those who are serving in those communities, those who are living in those communities. So, but I thank you again.
2: But you know why? Yeah. The reason is because they held no town halls. We would not know what's happening if we had not people like Jones Flynn and Linda Bass and myself who have all been ringing the alarm. Our own council people have said there has been no education given by our government about this ADU bill. Yet they waited nearly a year. This came out in April of 25. They didn't start working on it until May 26. They did the same thing they did with 2566. They counted on the clock ticking down and us being asleep. Wake up, provide your testimony, tell your neighbors, let your voice be counted, and I thank you.
1: Yeah, one of the things that we haven't spoke about, too, as well in reference to this proposed bill is the added taxes. And I think that in some cases, I think that that is the way that some of these city council members, as well as the city leaders, are looking at paying for the deficit that the city is currently facing in its budget, you know, dividing these particular houses out. You know, that's one of the things about these ADUs is that they bring, you know, wherever they've been implemented at, you know, the cities and municipalities have been looking at and salivating over the increases in taxes. So I think that we have to look at that as well, that they don't look at, you know, paying for some of the deficit and some of the unfortunately bad financial practices with the taxes before financing in lieu of financing, you know, in our practices, giving away our coffers, and then looking at, in some cases, you know, trying to benefit from those who want to come and sub out these units and unfortunately, you know, densely populate these communities that are already dealing with many challenges already in reference to housing and housing.
2: You're exactly right.
1: Opportunity.
2: And you know what you should put in the message? Show me the study. Show me the study.
1: Yep.
2: That's what you tell them.
1: Yeah.
2: Show me the study. Show me the equity study. Show me the study that this will not have an impact on our resources. Because I'm going to leave you with one final word. Councilman Ryan Dorsey testified at the Planning Commission, and he discounted the voice of all of us by saying, this is much ado about nothing by some homeowners. This infrastructure has aged. It has to be replaced anyway. But who has done the fiscal and the impact work? You're putting the cart before the horse again, and that's the issue. Slow down, do your homework, and come back to the table for those who pay the taxes and will be impacted.
1: Yeah.
3: And the, audaciousness.
1: Go ahead, Linda. Sorry, go ahead.
3: I was going to say the audaciousness of him to even suggest that the infrastructure needs to be replaced when the city, through multiple extensions on its consent decree, has failed to deal with Baltimore's internal conduit of infrastructure, and the DOT through its alley resurfacing program has failed to deal with infrastructure, and they continue to use their voice to assert on behalf of the people in their district when they have not consulted with the people in their district. And there's something inherently wrong with that.
1: Yeah. Yolanda, you had a comment? Yolanda, she may have went over to another live. We'll grab Yolanda when she comes back in.
4: No, I'm here. I'm here.
1: You got to come
4: like I said, you know, this.
1: All right. Yolanda, quickly.
4: This will inherently affect how our system goes as far as affordable living in Baltimore City, because when you start downsizing houses, when they finish downsizing the five, they'll start downsizing the four. And then that will leave. I think this is an issue that needs to be taken to HUD, because this should be some type of HUD regulation. I mean, breach of contract
0: when they did business with the city as far as subsidized housing and Section 8's concerns.
1: Mm-hmm. Right. They were looking to be able to house these families and have units that, you know, were available to be able to house these families. But again, affordable inventory is low in the city. And in many cases, like I tell you in the past, family, you know, affordable housing is not what you can afford, it's what you're willing to put up with. Because in many cases, when families do find something that's $700, $800, it's so substandard. In many cases, it's inhumane. In many cases, they want to try to blame the tenants. But what we find in many cases, it's not the tenants, it's just the slumlord. Let's go to the lines. Caller, you're on with Patrick Henderson's Beat the People. You have a question or comment?
5: Jason, Brother Thomas, good afternoon to you guys.
1: Brother Thomas, yes, sir. Come quickly.
5: Listen, what people are not talking about with what they want to do with these multiple dwellings, right? If there's a unit that has ground rent to it, right? Each separate unit in there will pay the full ground rent.
1: Correct.
5: You understand what I'm saying?
1: They'll pay the increase. They'll pay the increase, right, in property taxes and the ground rent. Correct. Correct. Correct.
5: They will. But Jason, if they have a house that they're splitting up to four units, right? Four units, each one of the units will pay the full amount of the ground rent. So the ground rent is being doubled by three times.
1: I see what you're saying. The way that the ground rent law is written, that if it's actually deemed as a separate unit or a separate dwelling, then it would be looked at as separate tax, which means that it would, you know, if it would probably fall under, you know, some ordinance that says that those properties that have that type of agreement under them. Hopefully folks have gotten out of that. I know that Yolanda's family has just recently made sure that their grandmother's house in Cherry Hill is free and clear of ground rent. But you're absolutely right. I think based on the ground rent ordinance and how it was written from the past, which it is an archaic, unfortunately, language in housing policy. That's one of the policies that needs to be removed. But it's slowly but surely removing, but a lot of it, unfortunately, is the fact that a lot of the ground rents that are owned in Baltimore City are owned by Jewish families, and they pass them down and they inherit these land masses, and they don't want to give them up. And as long as you don't say something, or as long as your realtor doesn't say something in the process when you buy that home in West or East Baltimore, you end up absorbing that ground rent in the process. And you're right, this may change the way that ground rent is regulated and who gets the benefit in reference to this. And who's going to benefit?
5: I asked Ryan Dorsey the same question a few weeks ago when I saw him, right? He said to me, Jason, they haven't figured that part out yet. Why in the world would you put a bill into play when you haven't figured out all the legalities of it yet? Who are you actually working for, man?
1: Yeah, I appreciate your comment, only because of we're so family. I want to just announce that, you know, we recently put in a new system in our station, and I just want to thank our engineering department company-wise, because it just wasn't us, our IT department, our company overall, all of our technical team, our jocks at the station, our station manager, our station directors and programmers, everybody that's a part of the team that makes, you know, Radio 1 Baltimore move. I just want to thank everyone, including my board operator, Sean, who was my eyes and ears all weekend as we upgraded to a new state-of-the-art system that's going to be able to just truly allow us to do so much in reference to bringing in programming and making sure that program stays on 24/7 on these airwaves. So with that being said, we have to wrap up a little bit early. If you want to get the information that Linda was sharing, please reach out to me after the show, either through meetthepeoplelive@gmail.com, meetthepeoplelive@gmail.com, or reach out to me through my phone number, 443-682-5586. And as I always say, if you need a DJ, you know where to find me. Reach out to me. Let me rock your party with clean, just high energy music, and just make your evening just special. And until next week, family, as we always say around here, stay bold, stay beautiful, and as always, we can't do nothing else but be black. Till next week, right here on the Patrick Henderson's Beat the People radio program, we will be back 11:30, same time, where information is black power. Thank you, Sean. Thank you to Radio 1 staff and members. Unfortunately, family, we have to try to get out a little bit earlier today because they're having difficulty just trying to move things and navigate things around in our new system. But once we get it together, we'll be back next week longer and stronger. So thank you, family, for tuning in. Thank you, team Linda Batts, Paula Scott, Mary Hughes, and as well as the beautiful Yolanda Pulley. I love you, baby. I'll speak to you later. Peace.
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0: Oh, sweet Jesus. Sweet Jesus. Sweet Jesus. Lily of the valley. Bright and morning star. Sweet Jesus. Sweet Jesus. Oh, God, we thank you right now, God. As we look towards heaven right now, oh, Father. Oh, Lord, we just want to say thank you, Lord. Thank you, Lord, for another day's journey. Thank you, Heavenly Father, for still being on your throne. We thank you right now, God, for the ordained breath of life, breathing inside our vessels one more time. Heavenly Father, we thank you right now, God, for all your goodness, all your kindness, and showing off all your mercy. You didn't have to do it, but Lord, we're so glad that you did. That you sent your son, Jesus Christ, to die on Calvary's rugged cross. Oh, Lord, that we might have a right to the tree of life. And we thank you right now, God. Heavenly Father, we ask you right now, Lord. Oh, Lord, as you're visiting, Lord, so many folks right now, oh, God. Oh, God, visit our soul, oh, Father. And as you visit our soul, God, we say, forgive us, Lord, from all our sins, oh, Lord. Wash us with the blood of Jesus. And, oh, Lord, we love being holy before you, God. We love, God, obeying your word, oh, Father. We love walking in the newness of the power of God. Oh, Lord, even now, my Heavenly Father, somebody calling out to your name, God. Want to be healed, delivered, and set free. Somebody even right now, God, oh, Lord, I ask for a miracle, Lord, because you're in the miracle working business. And we thank you right now, oh, God. We ask you, God, to let your word go all the way out all around the world, Father. Oh, Lord, many voices shall hear, Heavenly Father, in this program, Lord. Oh, Lord, many ears right now, the Heavenly Father. My God, woo, in the blessed name of Jesus. We ask you now, God, to draw us into your presence. Give us a word, oh, Lord, that's going to refresh them. The saints of God, oh God, bring in even now knowledge, Lord, that we might know, oh Lord, what's on the horizon, God. Lord, what's on the horizon, God, concerning this world, oh Father. And what is that, God, about to come, Lord, to pass, Lord, that you have released into our atmosphere in the name of Jesus. Bless your saints all around the world right now, oh God. Lord, bless the mothers and fathers of the church, oh God, yet praying, Lord, believing in you by faith, Lord. Because they know that, God, you can do it in the blessed name of Jesus. Now, Lord, we ask your Heavenly Father, hear our prayer, God. Oh, God, respond, Heavenly Father, to every, Lord, thought, Heavenly Father, every word, oh, God. Let your anointing be felt, God. Saturate, Lord. Saturate, oh, Father, in the name of Jesus, God. Bless every eardrum right now, oh, Father, to understand the word of God. Let's always say, our Father, which art in heaven, hallowed be thy name, thy kingdom come, thy will be done in earth as it is in heaven. Give us this day our daily bread, and forgive us our trespasses, as we forgive those who trespass against us. And lead us not into temptation, but deliver us from evil. For thou was the kingdom, the power, and the glory, forever and ever. And oh God, right now, the Heavenly Father, we release Michael Gabriel and all the holy angels, and send them on assignment by God to fight this battle for us. All the forces of God through Jesus Christ, our Lord, Savior, and Master. And we thank you, Father God, in Jesus Christ's name, by the power of your blood and the authority of your word, given to us even on this day as born-again Christians. In Jesus' name we pray. And I take this time out to say right now, oh God, I thank you, Lord, how you yet healing my wife, oh God, giving her strength in her body. Oh God, our souls sure do magnify the Lord. Continue, God, to bless the prisoners right now, the Heavenly Father. Help the God to understand the word of God on today, oh God. Give them peace in the mind, their soul, their spirit. And oh God, I thank you right now, the Heavenly Father, for that one day revival that I had to go down to Virginia to do. Heavenly Father, it was a powerful move of God in the blessed name of Jesus. And we thank you right now, oh God. It's in Jesus' name we pray. Lord, bless the bereaved families all around the world, God. Folks are dying, Lord. Folks are dying, God. Saints are dying, oh Heavenly Father. Woo! Oh, God, blessed to be present with you, Heavenly Father. Souls are dying all over the world. We pray, Heavenly Father, that their soul was right with you, God. In Jesus' name we pray. And we just say amen, amen, amen. Blessed be the name of the Lord. Welcome Welcome to church chat. I got to get that name done. I got to do my part. I got to do my part now. Amen. I got to do my part. Hallelujah. That the broadcast is be heard. Amen. All the new name all around the world. Hallelujah. Praise God. Welcome to church chat. My name is Chief Apostle Dr. William H. Evans Jr. And I welcome you in. Who's on board with me this morning? Who's out there?
1: Sister Hardy.
0: Blessed be the name of the Lord. Hallelujah. Glory, glory, hallelujah. Amen. Thank you. How y'all doing today?
1: Just fine. About a great time.
2: Maintaining without complaining, accordingly, my friend. How was your week?
0: I heard you. Amen. We doing fine on this end.
1: Amen.
0: Had a fine time yesterday in the Lord. Oh, my God, Lord Jesus. Woo! Glory. God be praised. Lord, have mercy, my God.
2: God absolutely right.
0: Yes, Lord. Power. Amen. Praise.
1: Power in the name of Jesus. Power in the name of Jesus.
0: Yes, it is. And it is magnified on yesterday. God, he showed up and he blessed. Peace on higher heights, heavenly places. Peace on heavenly places. Our mind, amen, should be on heavenly places in the Lord.
1: Amen. That name.
0: Get fresh.
1: Oh, name.
0: Bread from God. Fresh manna from the Lord. And see what the Lord is saying unto our souls in the name of Jesus, my God. Woo. My question is, amen, hallelujah, praise the Lord. Amen, hallelujah, praise God. Be encouraged, amen. Let's talk about be encouraged. Let's talk about that phrase. Be encouraged. Amen, hallelujah. And when I say be encouraged, amen, hallelujah. Amen. Who is that phrase going to? Be encouraged. Amen. Hallelujah. Praise God. Come on, Sister Hart.
1: Well, as children of God, we should be encouraged daily, even in our daily walk and talk, as he told Joshua to be encouraged. Yes. Oh, yeah. Whenever his foot go, that he was with them as he was with Moses. And he promised for he'll send it up when he sent us on the mission. He said, I'll be with you always. Go out and spread the good news. Make disciples of me, and I'm with you always. Be encouraged by the word of God. Because one thing about his word, I read that it wasn't going to turn void. And I'm a living witness, though it shall not pass away. Heaven and earth but his word. So be encouraged.
0: Be encouraged.
1: What he say, fully encouraged. You can trust in him.
0: Yes. Hallelujah. Amen. Be encouraged. How about it, Minister Brooks? Be encouraged.
2: There's no other route to take when you have the presence of the Lord in your life. It's a fortifying step for ministry because it's conditioning you to understand a better perception how you should see life, period. And there was no such thing. No such thing was ever mentioned to the people of God, except it was based on a circumstantial situation that was beyond their control. And instead of the mind looking at it from a natural perspective, where all you see is the problem, God is giving you the word that renders you the solution. In essence, he's telling you to trust in him. Everything that he says for us to do, it's a matter that's already arrested and situated by him. The encouragement of the saints of God is telling you to lift your head up. Those are edifying terms. You don't have a reason to see it no other way. Even at the Lord's Last Supper, that was the conclusion of his conversations with the disciples he had in his immediate circle when he said to them, be of good cheer, which is the equivalent of the same. He said, for I have overcome the world. He emphasized the purpose to let you know because I'm with you, as he told Joshua. He told him to be strong and courageous. So there is no other reason for the saints of God to be looking at difficulties or challenges in any other way when you have the presence of God in your life. What other reason do you, why should you look at it any other way?
0: That's true. Amen. Hallelujah. Praise God. And also, let's add on that. Amen. Hallelujah. You are content. Amen. And yeah, we keep things in the hands of the Lord. We try not to fill the table of our heart with too much concern or too much, not say weight, I'm saying that we take on things, amen, and we trust in and believe in God, but comes a time when we got to follow the word of God. He said, cast all your cares upon me because I care about you. Mean that don't store all this inside your heart. Give it to the Lord. Amen. And some of God's people, amen, are doing that. Thank you, Holy Ghost. Some of God's people are doing that. Amen. And at the same time, I'm encouraged. Amen. I'm encouraged because I feel encouraged because, oh, I can feel the presence of the Lord. I feel encouraged. Because the Lord has spoke to me this morning. Oh, my goodness. God showed me some things. I am encouraged no matter what the world might do. Hallelujah. Or all, you know, you can go places, amen, and especially those that got that gift, amen, of discernment. Yeah, we all got discernment. Amen. Hallelujah. But there's a time when God will allow those that carry the gift of the Holy Ghost called discernment. You can go some places, amen, and it seems like, wow, all this confusion in the air, man, all this drama going on. But yet still, Father God, I am encouraged. It doesn't matter, amen, what spiritual warfare might be going on outside of my house. Doesn't matter how much spiritual warfare might be going on outside of my mind, outside of my body, outside of my spirit, I am encouraged. Amen. Hallelujah. Because we all go through, the Bible said, many afflictions of the body. Many afflictions. Amen. Many afflictions of the righteous. But the Lord will deliver us. So it doesn't matter, amen, what might go on around you. Hallelujah, praise God. Woo! I'm encouraged. Doesn't matter what the doctor might say. I'm encouraged because I know the God that I serve, he knows how to bless. He knows what's good for my soul, even when medicine don't work. That's the thing. Even when medicine don't work, oh, Lord, Jesus, woo! My God, yet still, I'm encouraged. Amen. Praise God. Come on, call in. Talk about it with us. Amen. On church chat. Come on, talk to us about it. Amen. 410-481-1010. 410-481-1010. Let us hear your comments. Amen. So be encouraged. Amen. Hallelujah. Praise God. Woo. Come on, talk to me, Sister Harding. Hallelujah. Bless it.
1: Yeah, be encouraged. Encourage ourselves in the Lord. Mm-hmm. In the Lord. And yes, circumstances and situations, sometimes you might not understand, and it looks like it's taking you down. But the thing of it is, he didn't say when the storm was over, but I'll give you peace even in the midst of the storm. Even in the midst of the storm, because the house is established on a firm foundation, and it's on Jesus. And he told us, hear my word and do them. You're the wise person that building on a solid foundation. And when the storm comes, it shall stand. Why? Because it's standing on the word of God, and it cannot return Lord, unto him. I don't care what it look like, sound like. You can be encouraged. No wonder, encourage yourself in the Lord. David had to do it at one point, and we all have to do it. Even a songwriter wrote, oh, what needless pains we bear, all because we do not carry, not some of the things, everything to God in prayer. And Jesus said, come unto me, all ye laboring and heavy laden, I'll give you rest. You only can find that you need is in him. The answer is in him. I doesn't care what you're going through. You can be encouraged. Encourage yourself in the Lord and what his promise, his will for you. Never leave you nor forsake you. David said, through the valley shadow death, I feel no evil. He's that same God when you're going through that valley experience. He's the same one that was with you on that mountaintop. He didn't lose his power. Oh, no, he didn't. So you can be encouraged. This is why you are to keep your eyes on Jesus.
0: Yes.
1: Stay focused. The author and the finisher of us. And his example. He overcome. He said, you will too.
0: Oh, yeah. Oh, yeah. Mr. Brooks, got a question for you.
2: Sure, so, my brother, go ahead.
0: How do you, when your grandchildren come to you and they look like they sad and look like, you know, the heart is kind of hurting, you know, how do you encourage them?
2: Well, I've had my share raising my daughters, and they're very successful people. And I instilled in them to understand there's a greater answer within themselves that God has already placed in their possession. It's just a matter of which direction they're looking in. If a child understands that the state of mind can determine the outcome of all circumstances, they'll have already an idea what's at their advantage on how to control everything that stands contrary to anyone who has an objective or a goal. Because the scripture teaches that his people perish because of a lack of knowledge. And also, if you don't have a vision, there is no direction for you to go in. So I always taught my kids to dream. Have a vision and an idea of what you want to do with your life. Serve a purpose beneath the sun. And understand that in you, there's always going to be treasures that's yet to be on earth that's greater than any other treasure that the world has to offer. The only place to dig is to understand, number one, you were born with one of the most extraordinary tools that no one gave to you but God, and it's your state of mind. The only place that mind can dig and find that treasure is going to be what's in your heart. You can go in any conventional classroom. You can subject yourself to whatever's being taught there. But the only thing they're going to evade that matters the most that never gets mentioned as far as the topic of the day will be you, the individual. So that implies that nothing works without you. You can walk into a gymnasium, and if the exercise equipment can be the state of the art, but guess what? It's useless without you. If a teacher is in the room trying to teach you something, standing before a chalkboard, it's all useless if you're not the one who's paying attention to it. If you're not the one that's gathering in the information and processing it, it's useless. So what matters the most is the one in the mirror. What you reflect based upon the desires of your heart. That heart is where that greater source of the treasure will always be. And that's everything that God has he's made himself. So it comes down to, what do you believe in? And the scriptures, as far as what's taught from a biblical perspective, the scripture clearly says that whatever is born of God overcometh the world. You are already in the victor's seat. Or you already are conditioned to be triumphant in all of your endeavors, even in your failures. It's not a literal failure. It's just a lesson to be learned to know what to critique in order to get yourself standing right. You take everything as a part of learning. Whatever is the bitter and the sweet, you consume it from the same cup. So
3: So it's all good in your eyes. You know, you can't have every day being a sunny day. If it's every day a sunny day, then that means all of the beautiful flowers and trees and plants are only going to die. So you got to have rainy days. You got to have these things. You got to have storms. You got to know the difference. You got to know even the reason why you need God in your life. And if everything is fun and games and everything is always good, you won't need God for anything. So I always encourage my kids to understand the answer is already inside of you. Dig with the heart of faith and understand that you are already triumphant because he was born to serve that purpose. You're always going to be in the victor's seat as long as that's what you believe.
0: Amen. Amen. Amen. Sister Hardy, question for you. So what would you say to the mothers and the fathers of the church, amen, how their wisdom would encourage the body of Christ? What would you say to them to let them know their wisdom, that God gives the wisdom? You know, it's a power source to encourage the church. How would you, amen, explain that to them?
1: Of course, and I'm glad that you said the wisdom of Christ, the wisdom, godly wisdom, because a lot of times you and there these days, it's not godly. It's human being. It's worldly wisdom, man wisdom. But yes, with godly wisdom, you have to let them know, please stay within the word of God. Study. Show thyself approved unto God. Go by what the word said and not by what man said. Because he told us, every man passed away, but my word always encouraged in the word of God, the wisdom of God. And a man like wisdom, let him ask of God, because that's the wisdom that helps you to make sound decisions. Not your imagination and all, but the wisdom of God. You have to be following, and to follow his wisdom is to follow his word. And yes, knowledge is good, but you can have knowledge, quoting, yes, and no understanding of that knowledge you have. And actually, in the end of the day, I found knowledge can puff you up. So, yes, he said, perish your lack of knowledge. That knowledge has to be in the word, wisdom of God, and walking in that knowledge that you confessed concerning. And the only way that you can do that, it has to be from God and it, by the way of the Holy Ghost. This is why the Holy Ghost come to lead and to guide us into all truth. And sometimes we don't seem like we're following his instructions. His instructions. He gives us godly wisdom.
0: Yes,
1: he gives us. And without the Holy Ghost being in charge, I don't care who you say you are, you got to be led, guided, and led by the Holy Ghost, in which he's going to give you wisdom and discernment. And what, in fact, I do believe he's the one that, well, it's from God, by the way, the Holy Ghost, those gifts and callings and what he wants us to do and to walk in that calling. So sometimes people do not walk in the call that what God has given them. They see something somebody else doing, and I want to be, and I'm going to go to school for that. Well, you can go to school for pastor, but you're not called. You're not. Yeah, you can do that work, some of that, but you're still not a pastor.
0: That's true.
1: Okay, so it's got to be godly.
0: Have to be.
1: It got to be godly wisdom, not just something you want to do. Because a lot of time, it's a how God has to be the one that placed you in that position. Whether it's apostle, whether it's a pastor, evangelist, it's his body in Christ Jesus. It's his body we're part of. And he's the one, I read it, he adds to the body as it pleases him, as physical, or spiritual. So ill spiritual. So you be encouraged in the word, and please go by what the word said, and not your own opinion, your imagination.
0: That's true, because Jesus said, upon this rock, I'm going to build a church. The gates of hell shall not prevail against it. So if Jesus building his church, that means that he has to do the impartation as far as, amen, leadership in the church. As far as leadership, even as far as the Spirit of God releasing, amen, gifts unto the body of Christ. Hallelujah. Wisdom, amen, is one of the, how can I put this, Holy Ghost? This is one of the tunnel of knowledge that is input into the body of Christ. Amen. It's the way that God thinks, not man thinks. Amen. Spiritual wisdom is the way that God thinks.
1: Oh, yeah. Spiritual wisdom
0: will penetrate even the spirit of confusion that might be in the atmosphere, the spirit of doubt that might come upon the body of Christ. Amen. But once that wisdom is released by the Spirit of the living God, all of that drama goes away. And God is so, he is so grateful. He allowed the Holy Ghost to overshadow some people to cause that gift of wisdom to manifest in their spirit, in their mind, in their heart. It'll manifest in their spirit. Hallelujah. It'll manifest in their mind that they might understand. It'll manifest in their heart to where, oh, I love the wisdom of God, and I love the way that God sees

0: are built upon what? The impartation of whatever Jesus, amen, impartates into the body of Christ by way of the Holy Ghost. So, yes, as we love God, oh, man, I'm encouraged by God. Lord have mercy. Woo! Amen. Mm-hmm. And we find ourselves saying, oh, Lord have mercy. Yeah, God. Woo! Gee, Lord, I love you, my God. Woo! Lord have mercy. You know, when you're full of so much joy, amen, I walk to the house sometimes to get the woo, amen, or I might get to singing, amen. Yes, Lord, I hear it. I hear it, your Lord. Amen. Oh, my God, Lord Jesus. Amen. That's what I do because I can feel, because I'm encouraged. I'm encouraged by the Spirit of God. Amen. That not that's overshadowed me, but lives inside of me, even though it's in prison. Hallelujah, my God. You might be in behind some walls, might see balls, might see a wall, might see even through a little glass. Amen. Go outside and feel some sunshine. But God can come in any place that he desired to come. There ain't no wall that can keep God out. Ain't no wall that can keep the Spirit of God out. There ain't nothing that can keep the power of God from entering in and having a talk or discussion with any person in the body of Christ. That's how encouraged, amen, that the power of encouragement from the Holy Ghost comes. Nothing can stop. Amen. Hallelujah. The word of God. Nothing can stop. Hurry, hurry, Holy Ghost. God's words. Amen. From reaching any child of God. So, yes, we are to be encouraged. Even if at times, yes, we have to, the Bible said, stir up the gift that's inside of you. We even have to encourage ourselves. Pat ourselves on the back. Lord have mercy. Woo! My God. Hallelujah. Amen. Praise God. The word says this. The word says that the word of God is sweeter than honey in a honeycomb.
1: Yes.
0: Amen. Once you try Jesus, and I end up saying praying, I'm going to wait on the Lord. I'm going to pray and I'm going to wait on God. I'm going to try Jesus. I'm going to wait. Amen. And I'm going to wait on the Lord and wait till Jesus come. Amen. Uh-huh. What do actually try Jesus mean? Go ahead, Sister Hart. What do it actually mean? I'm going to try Jesus.
1: Did you make a mistake? What did you say just now?
0: What do it mean, amen, when I say, hey, I'm going to try Jesus. I'm going to try Jesus. What do they actually mean?
2: Try the victory.
1: Yeah,
2: go for the conquering side of the equation.
1: Mm-hmm.
2: It's already captured in translation that this is the victory that overcometh the world, even our faith. And when the lady had the issue of blood, the widower, and she just touched his garment, the scriptures gave us the perception of what her thoughts were. She said, if I could just touch the hem of his garment, that's the equivalent of you trying him. She tried him, and she did it with the productivity of faith. What produced the results? The Messiah made it crystal clear that because of your faith, that is exactly what makes you whole. That's the only way you're going to try God, just believing.
1: Mm-hmm. And I would say, too, I agree with that. She said, if I just touch, and so it was, he told her, your faith made you old. And if I say, I'm going to try, I'm going to trust. My trust is that person. I'm going to try him. I'm going to trust him. I'm going to trust him. I heard about it. I'm going to trust and put my trust. I believe that. Mm-hmm. I'm going to put my trust in him.
0: Mm.
1: Yes, I will. What you said about that wisdom, because that wisdom, what it says, the fear of the Lord is the beginning of wisdom. Wisdom by the Holy Spirit. Why? Because that wisdom of God is found on God. First place, you reverence him. You reverence him. You respect him. You exhort him. You glorify him. You

0: worship him. You worship him. And that's the beginning of that wisdom that you have for him. It ain't just...
1: Amen.
0: Yes, it's the who he really is, Alpha and Omega. He's everything.
1: Yes.
0: You revel to him. You expose. You just... It's about him.
1: About him.
0: Because because that's what the wisdom that's to see or the beginning of wisdom to who he really, he's more than what we can ever comprehend.
1: Yes.
0: Oh yes,
1: amen.
0: He
1: Praise
0: is.
1: God.
0: No have words.
1: I like
0: to
1: that
0: expand.
1: Part where I like that part where she went to the doctor for many years.
0: Amen. Yes.
1: And the doctor did a note. Good, but she heard, Lord have mercy. She heard about the man called Jesus. Like all of us have. We all heard about Jesus. Amen.
0: Okay.
1: Hallelujah. We all heard about Jesus. Praise God. And well, I'm going to try Jesus. I heard Jesus can do this and he can do that. And she did it. Amen. And just like Minister Brooks said that she will. Stirred up her faith when she heard, oh, that crowd, Jesus is right there. I believe that if I can just touch him, I believe I'll be made whole. Amen. And she cursed her way through and fell to the ground trying to get to Jesus, reached out a hand and touched the hem of his garment. Woo! She was made whole because she knew if I could just touch him, she touched him. And just like us, amen. I remember, hallelujah, when I was in the military, I didn't really had no worries. Amen, hallelujah, because I was well taken care of. I would hear folks say that, you know, I was trying to find a job and I can't find a job. And I said, Lord Jesus, you know, you heard a cry to the saints, hallelujah. But when I retired out the military, I said, oh, Lord, I know what it means now, trying to find a job. God, I'm trying to find a job, and this I need your help, God. But God blessed me to find a job. Hallelujah, my God. Woo! And he made room for my gift. Yes, so when we try the Lord, I mean that we you know, God, now it's in your hand. I place this in your hand, Father. You got to lead me. You got to guide me. When I go here, Father, go before me. Touch these people's heart. Open the doors of their heart. They might say yes. And God knows what job will suit us well. Amen. Hallelujah. And not because of people saying no. It's just God knows what job and what place suits us well. So when we do go, wow, God, you was right. My Lord, Lord, have mercy. Woo. When we obey the voice of the Lord, when we listen to God, because God will speak to us. It was a time. Amen. When I needed an answer from God, oh Lord, and I'm calling folk and amen and couldn't get the answer. Lord have mercy. Amen. I got great encouragement. But one day I woke up. I woke up one Sunday morning and the Lord told me, get dressed. I got dressed and he told me what highway to drive there. And I drove down the highway. I drove down 40 South. Drove 40 South, Alaska Highway. I said, Lord, when do I stop? And then I could see the sign called Abedin. I said, Lord, church service almost over. But I kept going. Then I heard the Lord said, turn left. I turned left. Turn right. I turned right. We're on this narrow road. I went down this narrow road. He said, the church is right there. And I parked. And I went in. Found the parking spot, went in. And when I went in, he was almost on the close. And I sat down in the front pew off to the far right of him. Amen. I sat there and I listened to the man of God finish. And then he got started, you know, open his altar up. And I sat there. Amen. Hallelujah. My God. God began to use him. And then he looked my direction and said, sir, can I? The Lord got a word for you. I said, oh, my God, Lord Jesus. Amen. And he spoke a word. He spoke a word unto me what I needed to hear from God. Hallelujah. Praise God. So sometimes, amen, not sometimes, all the time, we got to hear the voice of the Lord because God has the answer. He has the answer, amen. And when we are so familiar with the voice of God, that makes the difference. Because Jesus said, my sheep know my voice. when we are so familiar with the voice of God and how God talks to us. Hallelujah. How God communicates with us. Hallelujah. We know that it had to come from God. And I was greatly encouraged. God knows I was. I was greatly encouraged. And all I can say is, thank you, Father God, for me obeying your voice. Lord, have mercy, Jesus. So, yes, amen, hallelujah. We do have to listen to the voice of God and allow God to lead us, even when talking, whatever. We got to allow God to speak for us. God speaks for us, we'll be fine. We'll be all right. Even if, you know, Lord, you want me to say that? I don't think, okay, God. And you say what you think didn't matter. You said that, and that made the biggest difference. Mm-hmm. You're like, the whole room lit up. Amen. Mm-hmm. Feel like heaven has came in. Oh, my goodness. Because we said the little thing that we thought didn't matter to us. Amen. So obeying the voice of God is very, very significant to our way of life. Amen. Mm-hmm. Hallelujah. To our way of life of living. Amen. Living by the name of Jesus Christ. A lot of folks confessing to be Christian. I'm a Christian. Yeah, I claim to be a Christian. Baby, Christian is a way of life. Christian is a way of life. Amen. But a way of authority is living by the name of Jesus, having the name of Jesus imprinted spiritually upon your head. That's where the authority of living for Christ lies, concerning the word of God. I want to kind of get a witness behind that, Sister Hardy.
2: Well, and as the
1: living under the authority of the name of Jesus.
2: Yes, he has given you the authority, but he also instruction is given with that authority. And how is it given? It's by the word of God. And as he used you that day, he used you, just telling you, he doesn't operate the same way every time. As Mary will say about the wine, whatever he said, do it. He told you to get on the highway, do this. He did it that way with you that day. But many times, he speaks to you through prayer, through the word of God. You pray, then you listen. That's what wisdom of God will do. You don't make that hasty decision. You discern, you observe, and yes, you will know his voice. Yes, you will. You will. And he uses different things as he used you that day. You know, he might use someone else in another way. But you better know that this is God. This is God. And by the Spirit that he invested in you, you will know, because the Spirit identifies with the Spirit.
1: Yes.
2: Yeah, and you will know, oh my, and standing in awe, amazed. And I'm sure when the preacher said to you, yes, you said it, and God, he can, there's nothing too hard for God. It's just, this is why it's essential. Whatever he say, do it. I don't care what it sound like. Sometimes it like, as far as human is concerned, that don't even make sense. Because I know that it didn't make sense when he told them to fill those pots of water for wine. I imagine the servant said, water, we need wine.
1: True.
2: But whatever he said, do it. It doesn't mean whether you understood it. No.
1: Yes, they would.
2: Jesus told me years ago, as long as you know the understander, the one that understand all things. I didn't say to do something because you understand it. You understood it, because many times you don't see it or understand it. You just do it.
1: So true.
2: I'm pretty sure when Abraham was called out from among his people, I'm pretty sure, come out from among you. He did it.
1: That's it, Mr. Brooks.
2: Sometimes it's not easy. go out of your way. You got to. Some people say, take a risk, but God is with you. But you didn't quite get it or understand it. But if he said it, do it.
1: Let's do it. Amen. Bless the Lord. Amen. Nike Come on, man.
3: Yeah, like the Nike commercial. Just do it. Yeah, when you think about it, it's always the victory. That is where you are. It doesn't matter what you're going through personally. It doesn't matter how it looks to the naked eye. It can look hopeless, bleak, and doom at your doorstep. It really says that there's salvation in any other name. Living among men, whereby we must emphasize this. We must be saved. The word can't lie. God can't lie. Nothing that's associated with what he's instructed us to follow after, it doesn't take you in a place that destroys. It only takes you in a place that edifies. God's word is he said that every word that proceedeth out of the mouth of God. So it's everything he has ever instructed mankind to live by. Those are the things that preserves us wholeheartedly. That means the soul is preserved. Everything about your life. When he gave the devil a contract to reap havoc in Job's life, one thing he told the adversary, he said, spare his life because that part belongs to me. So in other words, everything that's superficial, everything that's of the world, those things are going to pass away anyhow. Those things are not going to be, they're not going to hold the true value of what God is looking at. God is looking at your soul. God looks at what matters to him at best. He said, all souls are mine. So this is why people say, I sold my soul. You can't sell what belongs to God. All you're going to do is be judged and lose the estate of what God had for you if you want to go after the things of the world. So everything is in the seat of victory only through obedience. If you obey his voice, as it says, obey my voice and I will be your God, you have established a contract that draws you closer to what it means to have the victory. And this is every day. So if you fall, that means all you have to do is continue to persevere, keep getting up. Keep getting up. Don't ever give up because a fool, you're being foolish if you're going to give up because God is not going to give up on you. And I mean, because the love of God exceeds all things beneath the sun. And it's already been accomplished on a tree on your behalf, which you couldn't get yourself out of. The preservation of your soul is already preordained as what's supposed to happen to you. You are born to be victorious if you're born in the Lord's work. Amen.
1: Mm-hmm. This is true. Mm-hmm. Amen. Born
2: that was,
1: to be
2: that's victorious. Why that born. New birth came about. That's why that new birth came about. You're a Christian.
1: Hallelujah. You know, the God, amen, he loves our mind, he loves the spirit, he loves our heart. He loves the people of God that agree with his word, agree with the spirit of God, that agree with the kingdom of God. And you walk and you live in agreement with God, oh, man, you are going to live a very successful life. Amen. Whatever you have need of, God will
2: provide
1: you,
2: all of your needs.
1: You, amen, agree with whatever God tell you, you are truly going to get blessed. Amen. You accept the things of God so mighty and so powerful, God shall bless you. Hallelujah, because he reigned more blessings upon your life. The windows of heaven are open to pour into your life. Hallelujah. And all you have to do, stay encouraged. Hallelujah. Hear God and do what God says, and you shall be blessed. No matter what the world might say, no matter what the White House might say, no matter what your president might say, woo, but he's speaking outside the will of God. God will, amen, bless his people anyhow. God will bless his people. I'm so glad that God blesses us. We're blessed by God. We're not blessed by man. We're blessed by God. Amen. We are blessed by God. But God is so good, and he's so worthy to be praised. Thanks to God, and even you in prison. You in prison. Amen. Yes. You be encouraged. Read your Bible every day. Depend on God. Amen. Pray every chance you get. Believing in God, and God will make a way for you. Hallelujah. Ain't no secret that God can do. What he done for others, he will do for you. And all you have to do is trust and believe, and you'll be all right. You will be all right. Amen. Any last words, Sister Hardy? Any last words? Amen.
2: Praise God. The song that you just, that statement you made, gave that song to me. The windows of heaven is open. The fire, the Holy Ghost is falling tonight. I got joy, Jesus, to make things all right. But look, I gave him my old 50 garment. That old lifestyle, that sin, that addiction or whatever had me captivated. We was all born under sin and slavery of it. I gave it to him. He gave me a robe of pure white. Feasting for manna, the bread of life from heaven. That's I'm happy tonight. That song was sang. And yes, the windows is open for a new birth. For a new birth, as you said, for your soul. Because that's what it's about, saving souls. That's why Jesus came in the first place. All souls belong to me, according to Ezekiel 18. I have no pleasure in the death of the wicked. And as I heard your brother say concerning that soul and the eternal life, we know that Jesus died that we get eternal life. He paid the penalty of death to keep us out of the lake of fire, because we all was on death row. But Jesus died that we could live.
1: He died
2: that we could live. Live how? Our souls be eternal. Because whether you're a saint or a sinner, your soul will not die. Where will you spend eternity? Heaven or hell? So that's why he said, I'm not willing for none to perish. None that they all will repent. So that's what it's about. And when you repent, call on the name of Jesus. Repent, turn and around. Give him your old filthy garment. Those things that got you bound, only Jesus can deliver and set you free and save you from the penalty of death.
1: Thank you, Sister Hardy. Thank you.
2: Okay. That's only Jesus.
3: Reverting back to how you initiated this, how you initially commenced this conversation, relating to encouragement. It was the Lord who instructed his disciples. He said, "Peace I leave with you," and he didn't make it the term peace. He emphasized where the source of it is. He said, "My peace I give unto you." So this is not a worldly peace. This is a godly peace. This is perfect peace.
2: Oh yes, it is.
3: I'm not giving it to you like the way the world is, because the world going to tell you one thing, but something else is going on at the end of that situation. But when I give you peace, that means that in the midst of the storm, your spirit will be settled down. And he said that, "Let not your heart be troubled." And he said, he made it clear that since God did not give us the spirit of fear, but of power and of a sound mind, he said, don't be afraid either. Just continue to stand.
1: Hallelujah. Bless it. Be the name of the Lord. Praise God. Hallelujah. God is so good, saints. He's so worthy to be praised. Yes, please be encouraged. Please be encouraged. We want you to. We want you to grow.
2: The heart.
1: In the beauty of holiness. We want you to grow in the beauty of holiness. Amen. Come to know Jesus for yourself. Those, amen, that might not know who our Lord and Savior Jesus is. Amen. Hallelujah. And all you have to do, it's just repent. Just repent of your sins.
2: Give him your heart.
1: Lord, forgive me of my sins, God.
2: Oh, yes.
1: I know you, amen, allowed Jesus to be birthed into this world.
2: Oh, yes.
1: And he died on Calvary's rugged cross.
2: Oh, yes,
1: Lord,
2: he did.
1: He shed his blood. He shed his blood for our sins.
2: Glory.
1: And ask Jesus to forgive you. Repent and say, Father God, forgive me of my
2: that's
1: sins.
2: That's the purpose. He died.
1: Forgive me of my sins.
2: Yes,
1: hallelujah. And I know, Father God, you raised Jesus from the dead. I know you raised Jesus from the dead. I believe this, Father.
2: Yes.
1: He rose him from the dead.
2: That's what it
1: said. Father said, with the mouth, confession is made.
2: Oh, yes,
1: amen. Right. A heart that believeth. Amen. Hallelujah. You are saved. Now you are saved. And I inquire and I ask you to, amen, find a church home. Find a Bible reading church. Find a church that, amen, love the Spirit of God and got the power of God manifested in the church. Hallelujah. Woo! Blessed be the name of God. Amen. Find a church where you can grow in Christ. Grow in Christ, and I guarantee you, God will take care of you. Let them know you want to be baptized, born of the water. And I want to be born of the Spirit. I want the Holy Ghost. Amen. Let them know I want the Holy Ghost. My God, I guarantee you, God will fill you with the Holy Ghost. Hallelujah. Blessed be the name of the Lord. Continue to tune into us as man. Amen. As we do the will of God on this broadcast, Father, touch every listener right now, oh God. Go throughout the world, oh Father, in the name of Jesus. Save, Lord, deliver and set free, oh God. Continue, Lord, to bless our brethren that are in the jail, Father. Please comfort our hearts, our souls, oh God. Continue, Lord, to save souls in that place, oh Father. Our brothers and sisters, Lord, that are listening to the word of God. Bring the innocent out, oh Father. You know the innocent, God. Deliver them, oh God. My God, woo! Back into society, Lord, in the blessed name of Jesus. Continue, Lord, to visit the hospitals. Visit Heavenly Father, the ones that lost a lost one, Lord, that lost a lost soul, the bereaved families, Lord. Please, Father, touch them, oh Lord. In Jesus' name we pray. Continue to bless this broadcast, oh Father. We can reach many souls in the mighty name of Jesus. This is in Jesus' name we pray. Continue, God, to bless our engineer. Give him, Lord, whatever he needs. In Jesus' name we pray, and we do say amen. Amen. God bless you. We see you next Monday. We will see you next Monday. God bless.
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16: 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It's Exhale Monday. It is not. It is Hot Button Monday. Exhale is on Friday. It's Hot Button Monday, and we're talking about the issues of affordability, early voting. I'm in Washington, D.C. today for the American Federation of Federal and Work and Municipal Employees, and on my way to Cleveland, where on tomorrow we will be all day in Cleveland at the Greater Abyssinian Baptist Church with the one and only Bishop E.T. Cavanaugh and our Greater Cleveland Chapter President, Dr. Marcia McCoy. Be there with me. You in the Cleveland area, Cincinnati, Toledo, Columbus. We are having a brunch there at 11 at the church. Going to also get in after that AI fluency. You need to know what AI is and is not. I'm getting these companies to make sure we get the basics. We hired somebody internally to interpret it and teach it. And then on tomorrow night, 7 o'clock, is the rally, Voter Brigade voting rally at Greater Abyssinia. I'll be there to be the main speaker. So all of my Ohio listeners and friends, meet us at Greater Abyssinia. You have no excuse. I'll be there all day from the brunch to the rally that night, tomorrow night. I'm in D.C. today for Ask Me. I'm getting on into Cleveland. I'll be there all day tomorrow. I'm hitting every city. I'm coming to Florida. I'm coming to North Carolina, coming to Atlanta, coming to Alabama. We're going to make the whole Detroit. We're going to make good on our commitment that we've come to every city after the march. But we are not just coming through. We're coming forming brigades that will work after on getting out the vote and to be at the polls on election day, but doing phone banks through early voting in these states. We galvanized thousands August 28th. Now the work is on the ground. Let me say by way of announcements that don't forget, watch every Saturday and Sunday Politics Nation with Al Sharpton live at 5 p.m. Eastern Time every Saturday and Sunday. And over the weekend, I had everybody on from Senator Cory Booker to Governor Beshear of Kentucky to candidate for governor in Georgia, Atlanta Mayor Keisha Bottoms. All on over the weekend, Congressman Horsford at Las Vegas, Nevada. Just always going to have the top guests that we know are available to talk about our issues and talk direct to us, so don't miss it. And I don't care where I am, I do the shows like I'm doing this show from Washington, D.C. today. I did Politics Nation from Anderson, Texas. From Arlington, Texas, I'm sorry, right outside of Dallas, as we was doing the MS Now. I went out to women. I got to do my show live. Doesn't matter where I am, I'm going to be on Politics Nation on the weekend. I even spoke remote to the Saturday Action Rally. I only miss about maybe two a year. But I spoke remote and then had my pastor, Reverend Dr. Dolphus Lacey, do the message. But I'll be at the rally this Saturday. You that are in the New York, New Jersey, Connecticut area, be at the rally at the House of Justice in Harlem, 6 Hancock Place, which is really at the intersection of Morningside and 124th Street. And you're going to want to be there this Saturday because it's my birthday, October 3rd. Today's my mother's birthday. We're talking about mothers. This Saturday is my birthday. God willing, and the creek don't rise. So it's going to be my birthday celebration. I have a birthday message I'll be giving this Saturday. You that are not in the New York area, you can watch it live on Impact Television or NationalActionNetwork.net or YouTube/NAN or AME Zion Network. So be a part of the rally. We're going to talk about more than my birthday, but I'm going to talk about that, lessons I've learned a day from my mother and on Saturday where we are. It's interesting. I was born in 54, the year of Brown versus the Board of Education. And I'm going to do a whole history from what happened the year I was born to my birthday. So be with us Saturday and be cognizant of where we are at this point in history. Let me bring on our co-host every Monday as we start off the week on Hot Button Monday. He's a political strategist and extraordinary thinker and speaker, the one and only Brother Antoine Seawright. How you doing, Antoine? I don't hear
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16: Well, thank you, and thank you for you doing the same. You always barnstorming. I see on the message board, J.B. Faust says, happy birthday to your precious mother, Mrs. Ada Sharpton. She raised you well. She did her best. A great black woman who raised a great son from South Carolina. Yeah, well, my roots are in South Carolina. My great-grandfather on my father's side was a slave in Edgefield. And so thank you for that on my mother's birthday. Let's go to the phone. Let me ask you before I go back to the phones, Antoine. The president has gone through this whole back and forward with the economy. We are in a real stagnant economic condition. People flying back from Texas the other night was more concerned about affordability. People talking to me on the plane and in the airport, they're more concerned about affordability than the Nor'easter. I was concerned whether the plane was going to take off and get me to New York. And they was concerned about pricing. Same thing today with people stopping me in the airports, both at LaGuardia in New York and here in D.C. And it's interesting to me because usually people come up and speak, want to take a selfie or something. No, people want to complain. Reverend, what are we going to do? And I think that we see that. We see him 1 minute, we're at the table, we're going to end the war in Iran, and next minute he says nothing's going to happen until after the election. And then at the same time, he wants to ban the press, members of the media that he feels have unfairly portrayed him, which is a violation of freedom of speech. I mean, give me your analysis of where we are in American history. Beyond the politics, we're in a real crisis in this country.
17: Well, Reb, I like to describe it, as I said to a group yesterday, as a nation in the ICU. People owe more than they own. People having to make decisions about whether they buy their medication or whether they pay their utility bills. People having to make decisions whether you buy insurance or do you attempt to put gas in your car. People are having to make the life or death decisions in such a way that they've cannot do the basic things. Here's the thing about this, Rep. Affordable housing units are now vacant because affordable housing is no longer affordable. You have utility prices that have increased by some, in most places, 30%. Not to mention we're about to get into one of the coldest winters we've had in most of our lifetimes. You got gas prices, diesel prices higher than they've ever been before, gas prices, and the list goes on. So we've gone beyond an affordability crisis. We have an affordability nightmare. The sad part about it is that the voters trusted a man who filed bankrupt six times that we know of to fix our economy. It doesn't make sense to me. And everything that they said they promised they were going to do on day one to lower costs has actually driven costs up. including the number of people who died as a direct result of their policies. And so some people like to couch this election as left versus right or Democrat versus Republican, red versus blue. It comes down to right or wrong, right versus wrong.
16: Absolutely right. Bruce Turner saying on the message board, we are going to vote to get back control of the checkbook. I like that, Bruce. I like that a lot. Let's go to the phones. Let's go to Ann in Hollywood, Florida. Ann, you're keeping it real with Al Sharpton. Is Ann there? All right, I don't hear Ann. Let me go to Cleveland. I'm on my way to Cleveland. Bertha, you're on Keeping It Real with Al Sharpton.
18: And your guest, how are you today?
16: I'm doing well. How are you?
18: And in remembrance of your mother as well. Reverend, you know, what they don't realize is that there are a lot of white and black men who are very chauvinistic. They don't believe that women can run the country when we have those that are overseas that has run a country. And what they don't realize, the woman brought them into the world. A woman was their mother. A woman has taught them everything that they began to know from birth up until the point of where they are now. My grandmother often taught me and my mother, as well as patience, brings out solves a lot of problems. My daughter often tells me that I'm more patient than Job. I said, no, nobody's more patient than Job. No one. But at the same time, I don't get upset. Sometimes it may seem cold, but I just don't get upset. I just let things go. You know, when you were here last year, a few years ago at Great Abyssinia, for example, there was a man, I was standing behind you, and your security person told me to step up beside you in front because he didn't want anyone behind. So I did that because I was trying to follow the rules. This man, a heavyset, tall man, he actually pushed me out of the way so he could get to you. If I had been someone else that I didn't get upset, in other words. So I just stepped back. He pushed me back, and I just waited. But I still I was able to still get a picture with myself, Marcia McCoy's daughter, and you. So I often say, if you be patient, and it draws out a lot of unnecessary fumes. They don't realize that the state that we're in now, we're in serious problems because, and I want to get back to the voting. I was wondering, in those places where they have closed those ballot boxes, they have taken them away, is there a way that we can have some people there who actually cannot get to the polls to be a committee of taking those people that can't get out and take them to the polls? Because this election is very important. And like I said, no vote is a vote. And it's usually a vote for the opposite party that you don't want to get in, which we are in state now. Hopefully, and I'm not going to say too much more because I know you have other callers, but I hope and pray that this election will be in the Democratic control. Because if we don't, we are going to be in serious trouble. Our vice president to run at this point in time. I'm kind of leery. If she runs, I will vote for her. But the reason being that right now with the chauvinistic men, I feel that the way the Republican Party is or the Trumpican Party is now, it might be a problem. I just don't want trickery to bring this to come in.
16: Well, I know one thing. Thank you for your call, Bertha, and I'm on my way to Cleveland to see y'all. But I know one thing. A lot of people that were chauvinists and didn't for Kamala Harris is paying for it at the grocery store now. I bet they're thinking again. I think they're thinking again. And I'll just leave it there. I hear the music. I take my break, but I see Manuel Murphy wrote, Trump is over his head. He's on the message board, Manuel Murphy. Trump is over his head. It's obvious he doesn't have a clue but he loves to build and make more money he ever has made in his whole life. You're right, Manuel. Let's take our break. Hot Button Monday, Shopton, C-Wright, live from the nation's capital. Be right back.
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20: It's Sybil Wilkes with what we need to know. U.S. Ambassador to China David Perdue revealed that President Trump discussed selling American weapons to China during his recent White House meeting with President Xi Jinping. Speaking on Fox News, Perdue confirmed Trump directly asked the president of China if his country would purchase U.S. arms. This exchange comes amid ongoing trade competition, with the two leaders scheduled to meet again at the APEC summit in November and the G20 summit in December. In Mississippi criminal news, police testified that the August death of 29-year-old Tasia Fortune was staged to look like a hanging. Detective Samuel Dukes testified that 51-year-old Jarkus Ratliff was part of a group that killed Fortune elsewhere following a drug dispute before moving her body to West Jackson. Two additional suspects were arrested in connection with the homicide. Singer Kiki Wyatt faces legal charges following the weekend arrest by the Henry County Sheriff's Office in Georgia. While law enforcement records indicate Wyatt was booked for terroristic threats and child cruelty, her team issued a statement asserting she was charged solely with assault. Kiki Wyatt remains scheduled to perform at the OKC R&B Festival October 4th. NFL Week 3 featured thrilling finishes. The Denver Broncos rallied to beat the Los Angeles Rams 30-26 Sunday Night Football, while the Washington Commanders upset Seattle 33-31. And in Rio, the Baltimore Ravens kicked a game-winning field goal to defeat Dallas 34-31. And the week wraps up as the Chicago Bears host the Philadelphia Eagles on Monday Night Football. 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I'm Sybil Wilkes. 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

0: Keeping it real. Keeping it real. I'm your host, Reverend Al Sharpton, live from Washington, D.C. Antoine Seawright is our co-host. It's Hot Button Monday, Hot Button Monday, and we're making tributes to our mothers, what they taught us today. My mother would have been 101 years old, born on September 28, 1925. Let me, Antoine, tell me what you learned. What is the lessons you learned and remember and recount from your mother?
1: Well, one of the most valuable lessons I learned is to stay true to who you are. And no matter where life takes you, whether it's to the highest of the highs or the lowest of the lows, remain true to your core and who you are. And we have, you know, our business is so transactional, and so many people want to be affiliated because of what you do, who you may be connected to. But when you're true to who you are, there's no compromise on your value. There's no compromise on who you are as a person. There's no forgetting where you come from, and there's no forgetting the fact that just because you are somewhere today don't mean you can't be back to where you were tomorrow. And so that was the most important, one of the most important lessons I learned from my mother and my father, actually. But, you know, Rev, a unique story, you probably don't know this, but when my mom had me, she was not medically supposed to be able to have children. She had a procedure back in the day, what we call getting her tubes tied, and medically she was not supposed to have children. But then along came me a couple of years after my brother in order to me. And so she often refers to me as her miracle son. And so the lesson in that is when God wants something to happen, no matter what medically may be, situated or not situated, he'll make it happen.
0: Wow, that's a great story. That's a great story. You know, it's funny, I did Morning Joe this morning before I left New York, and a young man has written a book on the Jerome Neely case, young man that was killed by a Marine, white Marine, choked him to death on a subway in New York 3 years ago, and the National Action Network paid for his funeral. I did the eulogy. And this young man has written a book about it, bringing us back to the Bernard Goetz case 40 years ago in 2004. It's 84, 1984, 40 years ago. And I fought that case. I stood up against Bernard Goetz 40 years ago, and Joe and them was mentioning that. And that's what I learned from my mother, is that if you stand for what's right, just keep standing. And, you know, 40 years ago, nobody ever would have thought I would be where I am now with NAN being as big as it's grown, or that I would even think of forming a NAN or have a TV and radio show. But it didn't change what I stood for. My mother taught me, if you stand for what's right, if God bless you, don't stop doing right. Don't get intoxicated if you get blessed. Just keep doing you. I'm doing the same thing today. We just had the big march. I'm marching today like I marched in the beginning. So I think that those are the things that only your mother can embed in you, but you keep it in you. Let's go to Ruth in Atlanta, Georgia. Ruth is keeping it real with Al Sharpton and Antoine Seawright. Ruth.
2: Well, hi, Reverend Sharpton. Excuse me. I'm just like you, Rev. I didn't have a mother when I was that age. My mother passed when I was 3, getting ready to turn 4. And the doctor had told my father she couldn't have any more kids. If she did, she wouldn't make it. But she did. She had one more after me, and, you know, the one that is after me, she had her, and she was okay. But the one after her, the ninth child, she didn't make it because God, the doctor had told her. He said, if she have another child, she would bleed to death and I might not be able to get here to save her. And she told my oldest sister, which was 13 years old, she told her, take care of my children. Take care of my babies, because Mama won't be here. My grandmother was there, but she didn't stay with us like we thought she was going to do that. But I had a sister which is still living yet today. She's soon will be 92 years old. And she stays, you know, take care of herself and her children. And we go up and try to help with her also. She told us, you're going to do what Mama said do. And that's what stuck with me. My mother was a beautiful woman. She sung going through the house, taking care of what she needed to do. Precious Lord, take my hand.
0: Wow.
2: And lead me on. She would sing them, and I remember, because they said, no, at three, you couldn't remember.

0: to be thankful for, just like you was talking about you and your mother. Everybody said that I look like my mother.
1: And God bless you. I hear the music. I'm going to have to go. Thank you, Ruth, for that tribute on your mother on my mother's birthday. Let's take a break. We'll be right back. Keeping it real. I see James Thomas on the message board saying, Rev and everyone, once again, I'll keep saying this until I'm blue in the face. Please check your registration and take a screenshot of your registration for evidence. And we cannot trust the administration. Do all of that and vote. Let's take a break. Be right back. Shopton, C-Wright, on the case. Be right back.
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0: Keeping It Real. I'm your host, Reverend Al Sharpton. Antoine Seawright is our co-host. 1-877-532-5797. 1-877-532-5797. Or you can go on the message board at www.nationalactionnetwork.net. James Mitchell's on the message board saying Kentucky Democratic senatorial candidate Charles Booker says confronting America's history of slavery and discrimination can help build coalitions around economic issues affecting working families. And I think James Mitchell is right, because at this point, I was saying, Antoine, traveling to Texas over the weekend and then here in D.C. and on my way to Cleveland, but in just this weekend, the airports, people stop and they're complaining. I'm talking about in Texas, when it airs this weekend, MS Live from Texas, you'll see 95% of the audience was white and looked like between 40 and 80 years old. And these are people that look like they never would speak to me. They were not only wanting selfies, they were telling me, Reverend, we got to do something, Reverend. This. They're feeling the heat. People would tell me to my face, I voted for Trump, I'll never do it again. So this is not hype. This was not on my TV show. This is me talking to individuals, stopping me in airports and all. We need to build. Coalition does not mean that you're being co-opted. It means that you are being intelligent, that you support your interests. I remember when they started the CBC, Congressional Black Caucus, one of the first dinners they had, and this before Antoine was probably born, Ossie Davis, the actor, said that we have no permanent friends, no permanent enemies, just permanent interest. And that's how you got to vote this year and encourage the guy on your job that you don't like, but is as angry as you is, tell him he needs to vote. Don't worry about you don't like him. You'll love whatever he votes for if it's in your interest. I think, Antoine, that's what we're saying. I think we're getting too much, Antoine, sidelined with who's progressive and who's establishment rather than who's on the right side of issues and who's not. I know some progressives that don't have any coalitions with blacks. I know some establishments that do. So I'm not caught up in what you call yourself. I'm caught up in what you do with yourself. And I've said that to progressives that even came and spoke at the march. I am with a lot of what they're saying that call themselves progressive. But nothing more progressive than what we've been doing all of our lives. But at the same time, some things are non-negotiable. The Speaker of the House, we bring the House back. Hakeem got to be the speaker. Some things are not on the table, and I tell them that up front, and they can tell me likewise. That's how you build coalitions. Let's talk about what is the must and where we have room for some kind of exchange, Antoine.
1: Well, a couple of things you said that were very significant, one of which we need to put in a permanent parking lot this whole us versus them, left versus center, establishment versus non-establishment and all that. The real fight is with the Republicans in November. And I know people want to make this a Republican versus centrist conversation, but truthfully, it's DSA who pride themselves on not being affiliated with the Democratic Party, but yet want to run under the Democratic ticket. It's DSA versus Democrats. Because you can't, there are not too many members of the Congressional Black Caucus that are not members of the Congressional Progressive Caucus who have stellar voting records on progressive issues like Hakeem Jeffries and others. But now all of a sudden the entrance of DSA candidates and DSA language, and now these people are not progressive enough. I think that's silly. I think they're stupid. So number two, we're at the point in the service rep where everybody must participate, and everybody must participate by picking their tribe. This tribe picking situation is Republicans versus Democrats, the binary choice. And we can have these silly fights about whether or not it's us versus them and that sort of thing. But when people go in that ballot box, they're not going to see progressive versus centrist versus Republicans. It's going to be Democrat versus Republicans. So now's the time to pick our tribe. You either ride with us or you're dying with them, period, point blank.
0: And that's the choice. And the one thing I tell people, and I'm going back to the phones, is that in the Republican primaries of 2016, nobody was more anti-Trump than Marco Rubio. But they got together to take power. He's his Secretary of State. They talked about Trump like he had two heads. All of them that was running that year. But they know how to unite around their interest. And that's what we are, at least as smart as Trump. J.D. Vance, when he was a student at Yale, compared Trump to Hitler. He's not his vice president. We've got to learn how we can find common ground to achieve enough power to protect our people and then enhance our people. And no better lesson is how the right wing did with Trump. All of them got in line. And I think that that's what we need to say and do everywhere and in every way. All right, let's go back to the phones. 1-877-532-5797. Disco Brian in Philadelphia, Pennsylvania, WURD, the word. Disco Brian, you're keeping it real with Sharpton and C-Rack.
2: 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Happy Hot Button Monday. And I want to speak a little bit to the point that C. Wright just made. But first, Rev, happy heavenly birthday to your mother.
0: Thank you.
2: I want to say that, one of the first moral lessons that my mom taught me was when she sent a little kid home, a little white boy that I had, a classmate when I was about 7 or 8. And she sent him home because he used the N-word. And my mom was generally very permissive, perhaps to a defect at times. So it really struck me and stood out when she took a very firm stand and told me that we don't hang out with ignorant rednecks and sent him home. And she learned that opposition to racism from her mother, whose best friends growing up were black kids in a very mixed neighborhood in Pittsburgh, where she was raised. So I really thank both my mom Kathy Dewar and her mother Sylvia Cavalage for teaching me that lesson early. And it really stung, Rev, because as I've told you, I had another my paternal side was quite the opposite. So that's what happens when you have, kids who were raised in the South, whose parents come from different parts of the country. Oftentimes, and too often, I think the cultural dominance of racism, and it doesn't just happen in the South, as you continually attest, Rev. There was just as much racism where you were growing up in the North as there was in the South. But in the South, it was it's pretty stark and ugly. But Rev, I have a question. Do you know, I'm sure you do, Dr. Robert Waterman, the longtime pastor of Antioch Baptist in Bed-Stuy?
0: Yeah, sure.
2: Yeah, I just watched this really amazing conversation he had with Rabbi Daniel Schonbuck, who hosts Rabbis for America on YouTube. And Schonbuck, who's also from Bed-Stuy, said he first met Pastor Waterman very recently at a Black Jewish Coalition meeting in Brooklyn, where they were talking about challenges confronting both communities and specifically the growing influence of BSA. But going back to Antoine C. Wright's point, and what struck me in their conversation wasn't just political. Toward the end, they were talking about the long history of Black Jewish Alliance and Waterman's own work building relationships with Jewish congregations and the need to strengthen those relationships again, rather than allow political divisions to continue to pull those communities apart. But the part I especially wanted to ask you about, Rev, was Pastor Waterman's warning about Black political power in New York and the rise of DSA. He said that after more than 25 years pastoring in Bed-Stuy, that he's watched neighborhood change through gentrification, and he believes established Black political leadership has increasingly been pushed aside as DSA has gained power in Brooklyn. And he's particularly concerned about progressive organizations fighting established democratic institutions inside Black communities. He specifically names Hakeem Jeffries and chair of the Congressional Black Caucus, Yvette Clark. Instead of building upon what these communities have spent generations creating, and then he cited that interesting DSA national membership survey from 2021 in which 85% of respondents identified as white and only 4% as Black. And Rev, you know, he talked about the infrastructure that Black communities built through churches, education, healthcare, political organizations, and mentorship. And he was all about mentorship. His argument is basically bring young people into politics, but don't simply discard the older institutions and leaders that spent decades building political power. So once again, I just, it really reflects.
0: Well, I have not heard the tape, but I will say this, and I told this to some young DSA people that came to the Saturday rally of NAN, that the people that raised the issues of full employment economy and that raised the issues of making sure we have health care for all didn't start with DSA. It started with Dr. King and the Poor People's Campaign and Reverend Jackson with the Rainbow Coalition. Your mother and father should have joined us if that's what y'all believe. Let's take a break. See right
2: back. Amen, Rev. Amen.
0: Smoke your pipe on that one. We'll be real. Shotton. See right. Be right back.
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4: It's Sybil Wilkes with what we need to know. President Trump says he anticipates conducting further high-level diplomatic discussions with Iranian representatives this week after officially rejecting a proposed ceasefire agreement over the weekend. In a telephone interview with the news organization Axios, the president stated that Tehran desperately wants to reach a deal, but asserted it's not a deal he's willing to accept, claiming Iranian leaders overplayed their political hand. The president further stated he is constantly evaluating the resumption of heavy military airstrikes as the broader international war enters its seventh month of active combat. That lingering early season storm known as a nor'easter is continuing to affect communities along the East Coast today. While the most severe rainfall and destructive winds subsided, the weakened coastal storm system is expected to loop back around between New Jersey and Long Island today, bringing light rainfall and wind gusts reaching 30 miles per hour alongside the ongoing high tide coastal flooding warnings. In Chicago, the Obama Presidential Center reports that more than 175,000 visitors attended museum exhibits and special ticketed events since the facility opened its doors in June. Representatives for the Obama Foundation confirmed the center welcomed enthusiastic guests from all 50 U.S. states and 39 foreign countries. In college sports, USC issued a formal one-game suspension for linebacker Desmond Stevens following a brutal targeting hit that led to a concussion for Oregon quarterback Dante Moore. Stevens drove his shoulder directly into Moore's head as the quarterback surrendered a slide, resulting in Stevens' ejection and Moore being rushed by ambulance to a local hospital, where medical evaluations confirmed a severe concussion. To subscribe to my free daily newsletter, please visit SybilWilkes.com. For all the news 24/7, go to News1.com. I'm Sybil Wilkes. Be informed. Be empowered.
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25: I'm looking at the video. You got one man choking and the other holding him down. They all need to be in front of a grand jury. No justice!
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0: Keeping it real, keeping it real. I'm your host, Reverend Al Sharpton, live from the D.C. Bureau of the National Action Network. Our Senior Vice President, Ebony Riley's. I've raced out here every day, 7 days a week, 365 days a year. I come through every now and then, but I'm in my office at the Bureau and doing it live with the one and only Antoine Seawright. And Antoine, of course, our political strategist extraordinaire. You know, Antoine, as that last caller prompted me to say, a lot of people that are calling themselves progressive are saying what we had our leadership saying, some who mentored me 40 years ago. You know, if you look at the Shirley Chisholm president in 72, stuff that they're saying now, Shirley said it in 72 when the so-called liberals of that time wouldn't support Shirley. And Reverend Jackson said it in 84 and 88, changing the whole platform of the Democratic Party and their procedures in 84 and 88. Dr. King was talking about taking care of affordability and poor people's having the right to eat in 68. It was planning that when he got killed. So I don't understand how people who are the children of students of progress from us think they can instruct us on progress when a lot of what they're saying we've mastered a long time. Even socialism, Bayard Rustin, who was the organizer of the March on Washington 1963, who gave me the first $500 to start my youth group when I was 16. When Reverend Jackson left Bread Basket, I left for National Youth Movement, Bayard gave me the money. Bayard was an avowed socialist. So they ain't none of this new. I think a lot of it is that we're not telling our children the history of the story, and it's a shame when people are trying to invent something that we've already invented and used when some of them would not participate.
1: Rev, you know these tires are not new. Some people come along and put Armorall on the tires and want to call it new tires. But we're not new to this. We are certainly true to this. And I would just say that black folks has always been progressive in our thought or in our advancement or attempt to advancement, if you will, but pragmatic in our approach. We've never had the luxury, as other communities have had, to have this burn it all down and we'll rebuild it back up our own way, because we've never had that kind of insurance or that kind of backing, if you will, from the United States of America. Yeah, remember, we came to this country unwillingly and unwanted. So I think that's like thing number one. Thing number two, anytime there's been a effort or a movement to have this burn it all down and rebuild it as we want to approach in American politics, it's never been done on the left. That's happened on the right, and it's benefited the right, because we are too diverse in our approach as Democrats for that to happen. So what I think the new wave of white progressive activity, political activity, should understand is the history and the plight of our community. And sadly enough, I think there are some younger African-Americans who need to understand that black people have been burned when certain segments of the white progressive movement have tried to control the thermostat and the temperature relating to our community, our country, and the Congress, and quite frankly, the Constitution. I think that has gotten lost very deeply. In fact, Barbara Jordan says this way, Reb, they're eloquent in their enunciation, but absent in their application. In other words, they can tell you all the bells and whistles and we need to be focused on this, that, and the third. But when it comes to fighting for black issues, they're absent. I can't name a single one of those progressives without the urging and the pushing of some of us who, when they were trying to racially gerrymander seats across the South, I didn't see much online from Bernie Sanders. I didn't see much from Elizabeth Warren. We finally saw something from AOC and some others, but these people are silent in that regard. And so don't come lecture me about what's good for me when you can't fight for me about the thing that is very important to me.
0: And I have said this to any number of them, and I will repeat it over and over again, that we are not looking for better slave masters. We're looking for freedom. And we're looking for empowerment. So I don't care if you got a crew cut or long hair. If we're not involved, if you're not talking DEI, which is now being stripped, which was a way of measuring against discrimination, which was the Civil Rights Act of 64, then what kind of coalition are you talking about? And, you know, I remember they had Zuccotti Park many years ago, Occupy Wall Street. Friend of mine called me and said to me, you ought to go down there. They're talking the right issues and all that, and some of the leadership would like you to come and support them. I said, okay. I went down there, and they had about 12 guys sitting around. There was a lot of people there, a couple of hundred people unoccupied, but there's 12 that was their council, none black. And I said to them, well, who's in charge? I don't see any blacks here. Who's the leadership? He said, we don't believe in leadership. We have a collective leadership. I said, okay. Y'all selling T-shirts over there, right? He said, yeah. I said, well, where does the money go? Who's the treasurer? Y'all got an office. Who signed the lease? Y'all got a bank account. Who signs the check? Let me talk to them. Y'all don't have a collective signature at the bank. So, I mean, talk to me like we got good sense. And we need to know, I'm willing to work with whoever, but I need to know who I'm working with. And I need to know that we have an inclusive agenda. Otherwise, progress is regress to me. And I don't allow Democrats to do it to me, and I ain't going to let anybody else do it to me.
1: Well, Reb, I want to ask you this very honestly and sincerely. When the last time you heard any of these progressive or DSA members, let's just count this way, talk about the African-American unemployment rate? When the last time you heard them talk about the number of African-Americans?
0: I think that's unfair. you should ask me when is the first time I heard him talk about it.
1: Well, we can start there. When the last time you heard them talk about the number of African Americans who are now uninsured because of the lack of expansion of the ACA? They love to talk about voting rights, and sure, we should talk about that because that is certainly the baby boy or girl to our family. However, there are other issues besides voting rights that have severe impact on us. What about SNAP cuts? What right. about the cuts to medical research and all these other things? I've not heard them categorize these things from a specific aspect of the impact on Black people in the Black community. Not communities of color, but African Americans in particular. But yet they want to talk about they somehow or another for us.
0: And I think that is a critical issue. And I've heard some even... And some of the brothers and sisters that's gone there, the younger people say, but we don't speak. Well, I don't need nobody to speak for me. We got people to speak for ourselves. And I think that we've got to hold everybody to the same standard. I'm not anti-DSA, nor am I anti-Democratic Party, but I am pro having the rights of our people front and center. And other than that, that ain't progressive or establishment with me. It's the same old game in new clothing. Let's go to Alex in Atlanta, Georgia. Alex, you're keeping it real with Shopton and C-Wright.
2: Hello?
0: Yeah.
2: Yeah, I'm calling, Rev. How you doing?
0: I'm doing good. How you doing?
2: Doing wonderful. I want to speak on the governor race down here.
0: Go ahead.
2: Can I speak?
0: Yes.
2: Excuse me. I'd like to know why is that none of the, I'm going to say rich Black people or wealthy Black people ain't standing behind Ms. Bottom. I haven't heard none of them say anything to her advantage, like the, for instance, the so-called preachers, none of them have came up to the plate and, going with her. None of them. And I'm going to
0: know
2: why.
0: Alex, I was noticing the silence myself, which is why I had Keisha Bottoms on my show on Saturday night. And we'll have her on again. Yeah. Because I don't understand that everybody had the same enthusiasm that we show for Ossoff, and we should, in my opinion, and for Rem Warnock, ought to be shown for Keisha Bottoms, who we know, who is mayor of Atlanta, and who's running against a Trump guy. Running against a Trump guy. So, I mean, what are we talking about here?
2: I don't understand. I haven't heard nobody's step going with her. I ain't heard nobody. Even gave her no money. Helped support her. Nobody.
0: Well, I'm glad you called them out. So gave me an excuse to address the issue. Thank you for your call. Let's take a break, Antoine. We'll be right back. Shopton, see right. Be right back.
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3: It's Sybil Wilkes with what we need to know. Major weather developments. Hurricane Polo is tracking through the Pacific Ocean as a powerful Category 3 storm located southwest of Cabo San Lazaro, Mexico. Meteorologists expect the major hurricane to make landfall along the Baja California Sur today before bringing dangerous rip currents and heavy surf to Southern California, where a regional coastal flood advisory remains active through Tuesday. Microsoft co-founder Bill Gates is calling on Congress to pass comprehensive federal regulations governing artificial intelligence. Appearing on NBC's Meet the Press over the weekend, Gates stated industry self-regulation is simply insufficient, joining prominent tech leaders in warning about rapid AI development risk while arguing that mandatory safety monitoring can be implemented without stalling technological innovation. In Massachusetts, Lindsay Clancy is scheduled to return to the courtroom Tuesday following a recent mistrial in her triple murder case. Clancy admitted to strangling her three young children in 2023, but claimed she suffered from severe postpartum psychosis. Her defense attorney is expected to motion for all criminal charges to be dropped after jurors deadlocked, while state prosecutors have not announced whether they intend to retry this high-profile case. An anonymous woman who accused rapper Jay-Z of sexual assault officially recanted her allegations. In a sworn legal declaration filed in New York, the woman admitted her claims were completely false, confirming she never met nor spoke to the artist born as Sean Carter. This recantation formally retracts civil lawsuit allegations originally filed against Carter and Sean Diddy Combs back in December of 2024. To subscribe to my free daily newsletter, please visit SybilWilks.com. For all the news 24/7, go to NewsOne.com. I'm Sybil Wilks. 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
28: 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She owns a coffee shop. She is married with two kids and has never smoked. 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
9: At St. Jude, researchers are working around the clock to find new ways to combat the deadliest childhood cancers. 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
11: My name is Joel, and I was diagnosed with osteosarcoma, which is bone cancer, and I came to St. Jude as a 7-year-old because doctors had discovered a tumor in my right shoulder. St. Jude was amazing early on. 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So I'm lucky enough to be married to Lindsay, who is also another former St. Jude patient who I actually met at a St. Jude event. 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I had finished mine just a couple of years before and just told her I loved her. Luckily, she reciprocated, told me the same thing back, and we were fortunate enough to get married on the St. Jude campus.
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0: real. I am your host, Reverend Al Sharpton, Hot Button Monday. Antoine Seawright is our co-host. Well, not only is it my late great mother's birthday, it's Still Bill's birthday in Cincinnati. Oh, the buzz. Still Bill, you're keeping it real with Sharpton and Seawright. Happy birthday to you.
1: This is the day the Lord has made, and I will rejoice and be glad in it. And I am glad to be here today to let you know, Reverend, that today is my birthday, and it is a pleasure to talk to you.
0: And pleasure's mine.
1: I am thrilled to learn that you will be at the Word of Deliverance in Cincinnati, Ohio. I don't know what date it is, but I will find out, and I will be there, and I will give you the props and recognition you truly deserve.
0: Well, thank you. I'll be at Great Ebenezer tomorrow in Cleveland. I'm definitely coming back to Cincinnati, but a lot of people from Cincinnati are coming over to Cleveland to be with us tomorrow. But you have a happy birthday. Thank you for calling in.
1: Yes, sir. And Reverend Wright, I forgot you. Reverend C. Wright, you keep up the good work. And, Reverend, I will see you. And to your daughter, Dominique, I am Still Bill, and I will keep it real. Thank you.
0: You keep keeping it real, and I'll tell Dominique what you said, and I'm going to tell the Board of Bishops that you made Seawright a Reverend. I didn't know that. Let's go to Ann in Florida. Ann, you're keeping it real with Sharpton and Seawright.
2: Happy birthday to you. No, happy birthday to your mom. God bless her. Rest in power.
3: Happy birthday to her.
2: Oh, my daughter want to say happy birthday. Say happy birthday.
3: Happy birthday.
0: Wonderful. How old is she?
2: She's three.
0: 3 years old. All right. All right.
2: Okay. But, no, I just wanted to say two things is that, you know, fret not. It's in the Bible so many times, and I know FOMO, you know, fear of missing out, there's fear everywhere, this, that, and this, but, you know, we shouldn't fear. And then the second thing is just that I wish that we had, like, all of the faith leaders come together, regardless, Jewish, Christian, Catholic, and they all come together. We have a whole day of prayer for our nation because our nation needs it. But even more so, like, we need a day of mourning internationally and nationally, you know, all the people passed the COVID and everything else that everyone's passed of. And like Bishop Walker says out of Tennessee, he's like, you know, after COVID, everybody just kept going. No one ever stopped and like just mourned.
0: Yeah, I think you're right. Thank you for your call. And I think that we came out of COVID and just really never really analyzed. I certainly believe in prayer, and I believe prayer changes things. But I also know that prayer without works is a dead thing. You pray for strength to do God's will. You don't pray for God to do it for you. And I think that a lot of us misuse prayer. Prayer is for us to submit to doing God's will, not to ask God to submit to do our wishes. And we want God to do it for us rather than through us. And I think that that's what, you know, those that are Christian in St. Luke's, Jesus gave instruction how to pray. And he said, "Our Father who's in heaven, give us our daily bread." Yeah, how would be thy name, our daily bread, and on and on. And he said that I'm going away to prepare a place for you. You will come again, and I will receive you unto myself. He didn't say I'm going to do this for you. And that's St. John's 14th chapter. And Thomas said, "Well, Lord, how shall we come? How do we know the way?" He said, "I am the way, the truth, and the life."
2: Right.
0: So a lot of us are sitting down like God does room service and going to come and open up your mouth and take the spoon and feed you. No, he's going to provide, but you've got to do the work. The labor is worthy of his hire. That's in the book.
2: Right.
0: And thank you for your call. A lot of us, Antoine, just read the parts of the book we don't like. I was saying I preached at a church in Brooklyn yesterday in the neighborhood I grew up, Brownsville Community Baptist Church. And I was telling them that a lot of us only are selective on what part of the Bible or the Quran or the Torah we want to use. I'm going to churches and preachers say, Remal, we're honored to have you and all of that, but don't get too deep in that politics and civil rights. Just preach the word. And I tell them, well, okay, that's fair. I said, now, let me use your Bible, because the Bible I have had David as king. That's politics. Solomon king. That's politics. Shadrach, Meshach, and Abednego were put in jail for being activists against Nebuchadnezzar. That's activism. That's civil rights. Daniel, lion's den. So when you get through taking politics and civil rights out of the Bible, you ain't got much left. So maybe I ought to use your Bible, because I didn't get the Negro version. I got the real world. And I think a lot of us use, you know, James Brown had a song when I was a kid called Escapism. A lot of us use religion to escape rather than get involved.
4: Oh, well, that was true then, and that's true now, including those on the right who think that GOP means God's only party or conservative mean Christian. Somehow they forget the fact that Matthew, in the book of Matthew, talks about doing for the least of these. But when you want to apply the least of these and you make that the millionaires and the billionaires, the wealthy, the well-off and well-connected, somehow or another the math does not add up. So when they talk about taking away health care, when they talk about gutting voting rights and all these other things that I think are biblically backed up, I just believe that somehow or another we're making a mockery of God, or making the word convenient when it's applicable for our scenarios, our situations.
0: And I said to a guy at the airport the other day that was saying he voted for Trump and he's very disappointed, and he had a little boy with him. I said, is this your son? He said, yeah. And he wanted me to take a picture with him and his son. I did. And I said, so you voted for Trump? He said, yeah. I said, now, how do you tell your son he should behave growing up? Well, I tell him just do the right thing and believe in the Lord and get hard work and all that. And I said, okay, because it's hard for people to tell their kids now to do the right thing, work hard, stay out of trouble, and you can be some one day, when you got a president that's been convicted of 34 felonies and sexual harassment. The bar's low for your son, don't you think? And he looked at me, and he didn't know what to say. The standards of this administration. I mean, we have a convicted felon in the White House. People ain't talking about that. I'm not talking about indicted and was set up and got out of it. He was convicted by a jury of his peers, a majority white jury in Manhattan, where he's from, and found guilty by another jury of sexual harassment, and had a videotape out talking about grab a woman's privates. And y'all going to preach morality? Y'all going to preach do the right thing? You going to talk about where crimes are committed? I mean, we are letting them get away with talking to us like we stupid. And I think we need to be straight up and hit them right between the eyes with the truth. It ain't even about being hateful. It's not about being partisan. It's the truth. Olivia Taylor is writing on our message board. Good afternoon, Reverend Dr. Sharpton and MB Squad. Keisha Lance Bottoms' opponent does not, in caps, not have a platform, except that he want to be Trump's favorite governor. We need to be armed with the facts, in caps. Thank you, Olivia. Let's take a break. Be right back. Sharpton, C-Right, Hot Button Monday.

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0: Keeping it real, keeping it real. I'm your host, Reverend Al Sharpton. Antoine Seawright is our co-host this Hot Button Monday. 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You never know who I'm going to have on last weekend, even as I did Saturday's show from Arlington, Texas. I had on Cory Booker. I had on Keisha Bottoms. I had on Governor Beshear the next day. I had on Congressman Horsford. I only deal with people that are in the thick of the fight that can answer questions and what's going on legislatively or not going on. So don't ever think I'm going to waste your time. Watch Politics Nation every Saturday and Sunday, 5 p.m. Eastern Time. You in the New York vicinity, New York, New Jersey, and Connecticut, meet me or beat me to the Saturday rally. I will be there this Saturday. I was not there last Saturday, my first Saturday since we moved into the new headquarters, but I was on remote live from Texas. I called in, and we, because of our communications department, I spoke to the attendees and you that watch, and then had my pastor, Reverend Lacey, to give the message. But I'll be there to give the message, and Saturday is my birthday, so it'll be a birthday rally. Meet me at the House of Justice, 9 a.m. to 11 a.m. on 124th and Morningside in the Village of Harlem. You that are not in the New York area, you can watch it live on NationalActionNetwork.net, on Impact Television, on YouTube/NAN, or on AME Zion Network. And people that said they wanted to send me something for my birthday, greetings or something, you can do it at NationalActionNetwork.net. And I appreciate all the greetings. I work hard to get to this age, so I appreciate any acknowledgement. Antoine, let's go back to the phones. Let's go to Raj in California. Raj, you're keeping it real with Sharpton and Seawright. Oh, is Raj not there? All right, let me...
1: Hello?
0: Go ahead.
1: Oh, yeah, this is Raj from Cleveland.
0: Okay. I thought we did... Okay. Go ahead.
1: I'm trying to stop over to the church tomorrow. I came there last time you came there. I think the last time you came was 2018, unless you came after that. You might have came after that, but...
0: Yeah, I've definitely been there since 2018 or several times.
1: Okay. Yeah, I saw you in 18, but I'll try to stop over that way tomorrow. And,
0: yeah, well, make sure you do. Thank you for your call. I'll be looking for you. Tell them to let me know that Raj is in the house. I think it's important, Antoine, that we do this on the ground, because what we're doing, and I had committed this at the march, is forming NAN voter brigades. But we'll get volunteers that will agree to phone bank the days in their state that does early early voting. We're going to set up banks of phones for people that ain't got to do it at their house. We'll set it up at a community center or church. And that will volunteer. They'll do 3 or 4 hours at the polls on election day. I'm doing this as we go around the country, the voting brigades. I'm also doing AI literacy in terms of, I'm not supporting power plants and all. I am saying we need to learn the basics, and I'm challenging these AI companies. They put up $26 million for the American Federation of Teachers to teach teachers. We need to be training people in our communities. And we're going to do some of that tomorrow in Cleveland, because our people are being laid off jobs because they don't know AI. And they're being replaced by AI. And we need regulations. The fact that there is no regulations and these guys are having dinner and meetings with Trump, we don't know what that means. Hakeem and them have to be in the mix. We need to not wait on tomorrow for a today situation. The fact is, some people said that the internet wasn't going to last, and look at where it is. This is not going anywhere. The question is how far they'll let it go, but it ain't going anywhere, and we need to make sure we're protected in the process.
2: Well, Rev, I'll say two things. When you talk about AI, I know you don't mean Antoine intelligence.
0: Right.
2: But certainly both of those things are very, very smart initiatives for people to be able to glean from. But I'll say this. Let me tell you where I think the tech brothers and sisters are on this. If you go back and look at Mark Zuckerberg's post on X a few hours ago, in his comments, he used the words super intelligence. If you want to know why that matters, Donald Trump said we're no longer going to call it artificial intelligence. We're going to call it super intelligence.
0: Wow.
2: So they're going to bend a knee. In fact, they were willing to scrape their knees for blood in order to cater to Trump. Donald Trump is the man who does not want to do anything as it relates to regulation when it comes to anything. That's why we see all these food recalls and all this other stuff happening. So keep in mind, the people who have power and who are in control do not care what happens to our communities when it comes to things like artificial intelligence and so forth. And that's why we've got to get some guardrails back in place and some control measures back in place so the system does not overheat or overload. And that's why this election is so important.
0: Extremely important. I see on our message board, Miss St. Fleur says, I saw you speak in Ferguson at that church, and I saw you speak at the illustrious Tennessee State University. Powerful. Well, thank you. And I appreciate you saying that. I see Olivia Taylor is saying, let's get out the vote. The voter registration deadline in Georgia is October 5th. That's next week. And early voting is October 13th. Whole ballot energy. And I'm coming through Atlanta and Augusta before early voting with the same format I'm doing tomorrow in Cleveland. Olivia, so I look forward. I'm definitely doing Atlanta and I'm doing Augusta, and before I go into North Carolina, and I'm doing some South Carolina. We're going to stay on the road, but again, it's what we leave in place. There must be structure in place to do what we need to do. I had said that the march, some people do not know civil rights history. The March on Washington in 63 was to galvanize people that led to the Freedom Summer 64, which also then led to putting legislation through like the Civil Rights Act of 64, and the Selma March led to the 65 Voting Rights Act. We didn't have a big march, spent all that time, 10 buses out of Texas alone, 44 hours round trip. We didn't just do that for a show. We did that to galvanize, which we did. Now it's going in all them cities and organized. Otherwise, it is for nothing. And, some people say, well, I don't know about a march. Some people say, I don't know about grassroots. I say you need both. Look at the opposition. Who has more rallies and marches than Trump in them? They galvanize their base, then they turn their base out. And that's what we need to do. We proved with the reflection pool closed that we could put tens of thousands in Washington, and we did. Now we got to help other groups and other political entities put millions at the poll. They cannot beat us if we show up. The reason they've got this far is because we stopped showing up. And we started listening to all kind of craziness. Kamala's a woman, this or that. And we were able to get our worst nightmare with Trump back in office. And bogus stuff. I was telling somebody I thought was smart. Said that, he said, well, you know, Biden's too old. Trump is a year younger than Biden. They put a 79-year-old man in the White House, who is now 80, to get an 80-year-old man out. I mean, did y'all think that generations change every year? They ain't but a year, year and a half apart. So when do we stop and start thinking rather than just going by the loudest voices or by listening to people that have a vested agenda that is not in your interest. I tell people all over the country, don't vote for somebody else. Vote for you. Vote for your interest. And whoever's the closest to serving and dealing with your interest is who you vote for. When I go in the booth, I vote for me. I vote for my kids, my grandson. And I go by who is the ones addressing those issues and going to do it. So it's not about, well, do I like so-and-so? I didn't love with nobody, but I like myself. So I'm going to deal with whoever is going to help me and mine. It's just that simple. And that's why the Republicans get over their differences, because they say, well, I think Trump, I've had people tell me, I think Trump is a crook, but he'll do this, that, and the other that I want done. We have to learn to vote our interests. All right, let me thank Antoine Seawright. Let me thank all of you. And then you that called in and couldn't get through, but hung in there anyhow. On my way to Cleveland, y'all. I'll see Cleveland and Canton and Cincinnati and Columbus, Ohio, in the morning. Greater Abyssinian Baptist Church. Sister Dr. Marcia McCoy in charge. The Bishop, E.T. Cavendish, tell him I'm on the way. Keeping it real. Sharpton. Be right back.
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4: It's Sybil Wilkes with what we need to know. U.S. Ambassador to China David Perdue revealed that President Trump discussed selling American weapons to China during his recent White House meeting with President Xi Jinping. Speaking on Fox News, Perdue confirmed Trump directly asked the president of China if his country would purchase U.S. arms. This exchange comes amid ongoing trade competition, with the two leaders scheduled to meet again at the APEC summit in November and the G20 summit in December. In Mississippi criminal news, police testified that the August death of 29-year-old Tasia Fortune was staged to look like a hanging. Detective Samuel Dukes testified that 51-year-old Jarkus Ratliff was part of a group that killed Fortune elsewhere following a drug dispute before moving her body to West Jackson. Two additional suspects were arrested in connection with the homicide. Singer Kiki Wyatt faces legal charges following the weekend arrest by the Henry County Sheriff's Office in Georgia. While law enforcement records indicate Wyatt was booked for terroristic threats and child cruelty, her team issued a statement asserting she was charged solely with assault. Kiki Wyatt remains scheduled to perform at the OKC R&B Festival October 4th. NFL Week 3 featured thrilling finishes. The Denver Broncos rallied to beat the Los Angeles Rams 30-26 Sunday Night Football, while the Washington Commanders upset Seattle 33-31. And in Rio, the Baltimore Ravens kicked a game-winning field goal to defeat Dallas 34-31. And the week wraps up as the Chicago Bears host the Philadelphia Eagles on Monday Night Football. To subscribe to my free daily newsletter, please visit SybilWilkes.com. 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I'm Sybil Wilkes. 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

0: Grand Rising family, and thanks for starting your week with us again. Later, former FBI agent Dr. Tyrone Powers returns to our classroom. Now, Dr. Powers will tackle many different international and national issues, including the UN General Assembly meeting in New York City, where several heads of state are also scheduled to meet with Donald Trump. Dr. Powers will also discuss why some members of Congress are upset with Secretary of War Pete Hegseth. But before we hear from Dr. Powers, world traveler and entrepreneur Sinclair Skinner is here. Before we do all of that, family, let's open up the classroom door. Let's get Kevin to do that chore for us this Monday morning. Grand Rising, Kevin.
1: Hey, Grand Rising indeed, Carl Nelson. How you feeling this morning?
0: I'm still learning, Kevin. You know, I'm in that mood.
1: Yeah. And it's like autumnal, right? Getting ready to learn more about the weather, aren't we?
0: Yes, we are. Weather's changing. That's interesting, though. I think we'll let Dr. B talk about that, too, when he joins us later this week.
1: Okay, great, man, because it just seems like summer was short, man. It seems like it was only yesterday summer.
0: In a few days, it's really start feeling like fall, but yeah. But it's a good feeling, fall and spring. I think the fall and the spring are the best.
1: Oh, yeah, that's your... What do you mean? That's your favorite weather?
0: Yeah, favorite time. Not too hot, not too cold.
1: Oh, okay. Well, no. I love the summer. I do. I probably just need to take off to enjoy it when it comes because it takes about 90 minutes, I think. You know, but there's always the Indian summer, which sometimes some of us rely on that weather. But right now, the weather says it's going to be like a lot of rain and a lot of, cooler temperatures and recurring rain showers. And that's the way the fall is going to come in. So, get ready, get set, get your umbrellas and your rain gear. What about that? Do you have different kinds of rain gear, Carl?
0: No, I don't. I just love the rain. Man, living in LA for so long, I just love the rain. It just never rained until now. This is the weather modification, whatever they want to call it now. They're getting a lot of rain out there. So.
1: Oh, I see. Uh-huh.
0: Yeah.
1: So you got an affection for the rain. Were you growing a garden or something? Oh, just say it, man.
0: No, just like the rain, man. Just, you know.
1: Oh, okay. Well, on a serious note, you're talking about digging for facts. Both sides rested their case Friday after just 4 days of testimony in the federal bribery trial of Ward 8 D.C. council member Trayon White. The judge is hearing arguments today on a defense motion to completely dismiss the case. And White faces up to 15 years in prison on a single charge of federal bribery if convicted. The government's case is that the prosecution rested their case after calling 7 witnesses over 4 days. Key components of their argument included the informant and the secret recordings, the government's star witness, businessman turned FBI informant, Alu Kamara, testified about setting up a bribery contract that could have netted White up to $156,000 in kickbacks, and jurors were shown secretly recorded FBI videos of White accepting envelopes of cash from Kamara, including one instance where he slipped a $15,000 cash envelope into his suit jacket pocket. Before we go on, did you want to add something to this?
0: No, I'm just going to say the judge is going to rule today because Trayon's attorneys say they didn't prove their case. You got to prove your case beyond a shadow of a doubt. And for Trayon's lawyers, they said they didn't reach that bar yet. So they want the entire case tossed or at least portions of it tossed. That's what they're asking for. Judge is going to make his ruling today. If the judge declines all or part of that request, then it goes to the jury tomorrow and they start deliberations. So that's where we are.
1: Yeah, and a lot of this is about the optics. He handed him an envelope. He put the envelope in his pocket. They say he put the envelope in his pocket willy-nilly. I'm going to say that. He put it, like he was supposed to, hold it up or.
0: Yeah, but, they're not denying that. They're not denying that he took the money. They're denying it wasn't a bribe. That's what they're denying.
1: Oh, okay.
0: And all they have to do, Kevin, remember this now, all they have to do is convince at least one member of that panel to think like them.
1: Right, exactly. And then it nullifies the jury.
0: That's why they call it jury nullification. That's what they called it in the OJ case.
1: Well, to bolster the judge's decision, the defense called three character witnesses and then rested after 2 hours. So Trayon White himself chose not to take the stand in his own defense. But the character witnesses were former D.C. Attorney General Carl Racine, and he testified to his longstanding professional relationship with Trayon White, stating that White had never attempted to steer contracts to Kamara in the past. Other witnesses testified to how honest White is. The motion to dismiss the prosecutors failed to prove that White actually carried out an official action, like you said. And so if the U.S. District Judge Colleen Collar Cotelli denies the defense's bid to throw out the case, and like you said, the jury begins tomorrow, and it'll be all over everywhere, you know. And so we're going to keep our eye on that. And other things to keep your eye on is the triumphal arch that President Trump announced. And he's going to propose a 250-foot triumphal arch, stating that the monument will now double as a top-grade military complex equipped to store and deploy drones, ammunition, and snipers. What is that about, man?
0: That's interesting that he changed his mind, you know, without, he's supposed to get, you know, Congress. He's supposed to send all the plans of what he wants to do and get a congressional approval. But as you know, like he did with the White House, he just went ahead and did it and started doing it. And then, you know, it's like, do it. And then if they complain, then let's go to court and the Supreme Court rules in his favor. That's what he's doing again with this particular move. So he's trying to make it easier to get it passed because it straight up, it looked like a vanity project. You know, who wants an arch? Yeah, except Donald Trump in Washington, D.C.
1: Right.
0: So now he's got it's going to be used for other stuff than just a, you know, a fad or a facade, if you will, another building or construction in the city. It's something useful, so that's why he added those things to it.
1: Well, yeah, and he's trying to justify this arch now. He said it was a strong request of the United States military for national security purposes. He's kind of like putting it on those guys, right?
0: Right.
1: And
0: Collins says, well, can we see the request? Who requested it? And what is a strong request? There's some guy mentioned, one person you convinced mentioned it. I mean, it can go real deep, you know what I'm saying?
1: Yeah, he claims it can house, store, and rapidly deploy large numbers of military drones, station snipers on both the roof and the surrounding plaza area. But the biggest problem is that eternal flame that he wants to put on top of it. There's already supposedly a figure that will be standing there, and then that figure is holding a flame, sort of like the Statue of Liberty. And they're saying that that could, the FAA is saying that it could, it will not pose an aviation hazard, only if it is topped with a non-standard eternal flame, whatever that is.
0: Yeah, because it's in the flight path of the airport, so that's a problem. So, you know, certain height, you have to have a signal or a, you know, a light, so the pilots, when they're going to land, they'll see. And that's another issue. That's what he wants to overcome. But again, it, on the surface, it seems like a vanity project for him, what he wants to do. So, you know, we'll see what happens.
1: Right, right. And there's supposed to be lights pointing at it so you can see it at night. And that's the other problem. There's the flame and then those lights that are pointing upward. And there's a complaint that it also affects the graveyard over there, too, you know.
0: Because by the cemetery, Arlington Cemetery, and close
1: Arlington
0: by Arlington.
1: Cemetery.
0: But you know what? It's supposed to get permission from the D.C. Commission. There's a commission in the city council that has to sign off on that, and they just ignore those guys, you know.
1: Yeah, yeah. And so moving right along, and, you know, speaking of sad news, the Washington Commanders suffered a brutal 37-20 loss to the Dallas Cowboys yesterday. And, you know, that's how football is, any given Sunday. However, franchise quarterback Jaden Daniels dislocated his left elbow. And that injury occurred on the final play of the first half with just 3 seconds remaining while attempting a third and goal play from the 1 yard line. It looked like he was going to do it, but a lineman stepped on Daniel's foot, causing him to stumble. And as he threw an incomplete pass and fell, he landed awkwardly and braced himself with his left arm. And you could see his elbow just come out, man. And he was carted off the field and visible pain with his arm in an air cast. He covered his head with a towel because he must have been, you know, crying a river right there. And he was quickly ruled out for the remainder of the game. Now, the head coach, Dan Quinn, confirmed that the initial stadium x-rays came back negative for fractures. So further testing is scheduled to happen today to check for ligament damage. And this is a re-aggravation of the exact same injury that derailed him last year in a dislocated left elbow that he acquired around Thanksgiving of last year. So any thoughts?
0: Yeah. He's appearing to be injury prone. I know the football fans for the Commanders don't want to hear that, but, you know, this has happened more than once. So,
1: but what do you mean by injury prone, though, man?
0: Because it's injury. He gets injured all the time. You know, one of the things in sports, you like to be able to, especially when you have a talented athlete, you like to be able to perform. If you can't perform and you're injured all the time, it's a problem. So that's the problem right there. And what the Commanders have to figure out this today or tomorrow, whether or not he has surgery, if it's tendons or ligaments, the problem is, or is it season ending, or can it, if he's going to be out for some time, but is it time to sit him down and have the surgery, if it requires, or recommending that he has surgery, have surgery and just write him off for the rest of the season? You know, some big choices have to be made this week.
1: Well, the loss drops the Commanders to a frustrating 0-2 start to the season, and the defense struggled to contain Dak Prescott and C.D. Lamb. Those guys were firing on all cylinders yesterday.
0: Yeah. Huh? I said they were on fire.
1: Yeah, man. Dak Prescott broke some sort of record, for having thrown the most complete passes in Cowboy history. And meanwhile, Marcus Mariota will take over as a starter under the center. And last year, he played 8 games, won 2 out of the 8, and so his fantasy football value is going to go up, I guess, according to this article. So I'm going to leave it at that, Kyle, man. And
0: yeah, because next week they get the Seahawks and the Cowboys.
1: Here in D.C., yeah.
0: The Cowboys who beat them up. They play the Ravens, and the Ravens lost. They come from behind losses. They lost to the Saints 24-17. So a tough loss for the Ravens. But the Ravens get the Cowboys next week, so that's going to be a good game too. Two good quarterbacks going.
1: Yeah. Okay. I'll cheer for the Ravens then. Hey, look, that's the way it is on the 21st. That was up, Jim Bergal. Thanks for your time. Your guest is standing by.
0: All right, and our guest happens to be Brother Sinclair Skinner, Grand Rising Sinclair. Welcome back to the program.
2: Oh, well, Grand Rising, Big Brother Carl.
0: So, have you been traveling recently? You always get an update. We travel you vicariously when you travel. So, we always want to find out where you've been since we last spoke.
2: Yeah, I think I went to Hong Kong briefly at the end of August. Well, I guess it's about 3 weeks ago, for a Bitcoin conference in Hong Kong. So, as you know, I'm into the tech part, and it's not limited to the United States. It's global. So that was really helpful just to see what other folks were doing in other parts of the world. And it's always good when I go to these tech conferences, meeting brothers and sisters from the continent and from the diaspora, and connecting, so exchanging notes and things of that nature. So I definitely always seek our people when in these spaces. And I think, yeah, Hong Kong, but I'm definitely going to be here in the States till the end of the month. We got a big Black Blockchain Summit, and then October to November, all the HBCU homecomings, Howard and Tuskegee. I just bought another house in Tuskegee So we're probably going to do a big housewarming and invite Mayor Ford. I was at the CBC. We had a booth there for I Love Black People. And I got a chance to see Mayor Johnny Ford from Tuskegee, my first political mentor. And I was able to give him a ride to the airport. I was like, it's those little things that you just like, really, the ride to the airport can be so
0: right.
2: enlightening.
0: Have those those personal conversations, right?
2: Right. Like, you know, those conferences and the conventions, all the hustle bustle. But when you get one-on-one in a car to the airport, we had plenty of time and we had to top down. The weather was great. I mean, it was, I love Johnny Ford.
0: Well, check it out. He's going to be here this week, if you know this.
2: Oh, I didn't know. Okay.
0: No, I forgot to tell you. Yeah, Mayor Ford is going to be joining us later this week. So, you know, make sure you listen or call in if you have a chance.
2: Right on. Yeah, so the stuff that we're doing in Tuskegee, and this is my third, you know, this thing called Buyback Bibb Street with some former students, and we're just trying to support them. And the current mayor went to Hampton. And so, definitely, we'd love to make Tuskegee a destination. You know, people go to Martha's Vineyard in the summer. They need to come to Macon County, Alabama. We've got a beautiful lake there. And being a Pan-Africanist, we can go from the rural to the city, global, local. Yeah.
0: Well, hold on to right there. We got to take our first break. When we come back, let's get into it, family, with, I guess, the brother Sinclair Skinner. You want to talk about travel? You want to talk about his I Love Black People project? Or you want to talk about the Black Blockchain Summit that's coming up at Howard University towards the end of the week? You know how to reach us, 800-450-7876. And we'll take your phone calls next.

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0: And Grand Rising family, thanks for joining us on this Labor Day at 20 minutes after the top of the hour. Our guest, live from Trinidad and Tobago, from Port of Spain, the capital, is activist David Abdullah. And David is sharing with us some of the issues going on in Trinidad and Tobago. You know, that's the country that gave us George Padmore and Stokely Carmichael, that later known as Kwame Ture. So David, you're giving us the background. Many of us don't know the inner workings of Trinidad and Tobago between the two groups, the Afro-Trinidadians, if you will, and Indo-Trinis, if you will. And correct me if I'm going down the wrong path here, because I'm just from rudimentary knowledge of what's going on in the Twin Island. But somehow, this newly elected prime minister is leaning towards Donald Trump, is a friend of Donald Trump, and is against what's going on in Venezuela. How far is Venezuela from Trinidad and Tobago?
1: Yeah, sure. And Trinidad and Tobago also gave the world C.L.R. James, renowned.
0: C.L.R. James, can't forget him.
1: Oh, yes. Yeah, he and George Padmore, in fact, were boyhood friends in Trinidad. And I knew C.L.R. Quite well, and I also met on a number of occasions Kwame Ture, so I've had the honor and pleasure of knowing those two legends. All right, so yeah, Trinidad and Tobago, Trinidad. And the closest point is less than 7 miles from Venezuela. So it's
0: seven
1: just
0: miles?
1: A short hop across. Yes, we are very, very close.
0: Wow.
1: Trinidad is the most southerly, the southernmost island of the Caribbean chain of islands. And therefore, it is very, very close to Venezuela. At one point in time, we must have been part of the South American continental mainland. And whatever happened, however many, you know, thousands of years ago, there was a separation between Trinidad and Venezuela. So it's very, very close. And so it's just a hop away by a fishing boat, you know. And people historically, over the years, you know, they would have been moving between Trinidad and Venezuela. Historically, Simon Bolivar's army, when they were fighting against the Spanish colonial empire, used Trinidad on a number of occasions as a location to retreat to and then return, you know, reinvigorated to continue the war of independence against the Spanish. So we are very, very close. And there have been migrations from Venezuela into Trinidad. So, I mean, we're moving into Christmas in a couple of months, and the traditional music in Trinidad at Christmas time is what is known as parang, which came from Venezuela because there was a significant migration of Venezuelans into Trinidad to work on the cocoa estates in the early 1900s, early 20th century. And Trinidadians have gone to work in Venezuela in the oil fields, you know, going back many, many decades. So there are people who have cousins, you know, uncles, aunts, brothers, sisters in Venezuela who are Trinidadians, and vice versa. So we're very, very close.
0: Having said that, if you're that close, because Venezuela's got oil, does Trinidad have oil as well? Any oil discoveries in Trinidad? It's 7 miles, that's nothing.
1: Yes. Trinidad has one of the oldest oil industries in the world. The first commercial production of oil took place maybe 120 years ago. So we have had more than 120 years of the oil industry. We were primarily the largest producer of oil in the British Empire in the lead up to the First World War. And going into the Second World War, we had two significantly large refineries in Trinidad. And those refineries ensured that the British were able to convert their navy from being coal-burning ships to oil-burning ships in the lead-up to the First World War. And that gave Britain, under then Secretary of the Navy, Winston Churchill, a strategic military advantage over the Germans. In the Second World War, German submarines, U-boats, came right down into Trinidad waters in order to try to torpedo ships that were carrying oil to England and oil products. So yes, we have had a very long history of an oil industry. And because of the strategic positioning of Trinidad, prior to the United States joining the war, the Second World War, Churchill had an agreement with Roosevelt for the U.S. to get bases in Trinidad. So there was one U.S. naval base and two air bases, U.S. air bases in Trinidad. And in return for that, the U.S. gave the British some old battleships. So we had American troops stationed here, and that was part as well of the deterrent against the Germans who were coming down into these waters to stop the shipping of oil and oil products to Britain in the Second World War. We subsequently, in the late 1980s into the 90s, shifted from being primarily a oil producer and became a single. Well, our oil production was never very large, so we never produced more than 250,000 barrels of oil a day, whereas case like Saudi Arabia pumps 6-7 million barrels of oil a day. But strategically, we were always very important, as I mentioned, the strategic role in the First and Second World Wars. But we were also a major refining center for the eastern Gulf Coast of the U.S. And so the Texaco refinery at Point of Pair was one of the biggest oil refineries in the world, producing about 365,000 barrels of oil a day at its peak in the 70s. And was therefore one of the 10 largest oil refineries in the world at the time. And so oil used to be brought in from other countries into Trinidad, refined, and then supplied the eastern Gulf Coast of the U.S. with refined products. So we were strategically important for many decades to the U.S. Energy economy. At that time, of course, the U.S. was a significant importer of oil and oil products. Now it is more or less self-sufficient, but it wasn't then in the 70s. We then became a very significant producer of natural gas, and we developed industrial estate at Point Lisas, which is on the western coast of Trinidad, a major industrial estate, and became the largest exporter in the world of both methanol and ammonia. Not the largest producers, but the largest exporters of both methanol and ammonia in the world, and therefore became very strategically important in the supply chain of methanol and ammonia globally. And that those products of methanol and ammonia were produced using natural gas. And the Point Lisas model of petrochemical production using natural gas became a model that got replicated in many parts of the world, because we were the first to be doing that globally. And so when you see, for example, what is happening in the Middle East with the U.S. and Israeli war against Iran, and Iran attacking supplies of out of that part of the world of fertilizer and so on, that essentially is ammonia that is being produced using natural gas. And that model in countries in the Middle East there was developed on the Trinidad Point Lisas model. So we became very strategically important as a large exporter of LNG, liquefied natural gas. Our gas production has declined significantly by about 50% over the last 20 years, and therefore the production of methanol and ammonia and liquefied natural gas is now significantly reduced. And that those things have impacted upon the economic fortunes of Trinidad and Tobago. As a result of the economic fortunes declining, the previous government of the People's National Movement engaged in major negotiations with Venezuela, with the Maduro government, because of two things. One, because we are so close, we share maritime boundaries, but those beneath the sea, there are significant fields of natural gas, but those fields of natural gas do not respect a maritime boundary. So the maritime boundary splits some of those gas fields in two, not necessarily in half, but in two. So what the Trinidad and Tobago government

0: that the petrochemical plants will be fully supplied and produce at optimum level. And those were important agreements. And then there was another agreement to produce gas in a Venezuelan oil field, which is very close to Trinidad, known as a Dragon gas field. And that gas would then be piped into Trinidad to go to Point Lisas again to fill out the petrochemical plant. So those are some important arrangements. But what then happened was that first Biden and then Trump sanctioned Venezuela, which meant that if we got that gas would be sanctioned gas and could put Trinidad and Tobago under sanction by the U.S. as well. And therefore, the government under the previous administration negotiated with the U.S. to have a special OFAC license. OFAC is the Office of Foreign Assets Control out of the U.S. Treasury Department to enable us to produce those from those gas fields without sanction. So we got special licenses. And then the Trump regime, Trump got elected in and came into office in January of last year. And when that happened, Trump ended those OFAC licenses, which meant, therefore, that we could not produce gas out of Venezuela, or even the cross-border fields became somewhat challenged to produce gas from the cross-border fields. One of the reasons, though I don't think it's the only reason, I think there's a ideological position of the current Prasad Bisesa government, UNC government. There's an ideological position. But she also, therefore, gambled politically that support for Washington and support for Trump and praising Trump to the high heavens would enable Trinidad and Tobago to get OFAC licenses to produce gas out of Venezuela. That was her gamble. And therefore, she supported the change by the kidnapping of Maduro and his wife, Celia Flores, and so on. And Trinidad and Tobago, we are convinced, was part of the U.S. military logistics for that operation, because she allowed a radar, sophisticated radar system to be located in Tobago. And we are certain that that was used in the military operation because of the proximity to Venezuela. And U.S. military warships had come into Trinidad supposedly for training programs, etc., in the weeks leading up to the capture of Maduro and the bombing of Venezuela. So she gambled with that, but put Trinidad and Tobago reputation globally at risk in that regard by supporting U.S. military action against a sovereign state of Venezuela. And she gambled on that in order to try to get natural gas out of Venezuela into Trinidad or the cross-border fields to be produced and so on, so that the economy could be resuscitated significantly, because we are dependent on the energy sector, hydrocarbon sector, for 80% of our foreign exchange. And therefore, when natural gas production fell and the production of petrochemicals fell as a result of that, we lost significant earnings of foreign exchange. The government lost revenue, and therefore the economy went into difficulties and has been.
1: Yeah, let me jump in here for a second, David. David, hold on a second here. 26 minutes away from the top there. Family just waking up. Our guest is David Abdullah. He's reaching out to us from Trinidad and Tobago, Port of Spain, the capital. He's giving us an update what's going on the Twill Island. Many of us are hearing some of this news for the first time. You mentioned the prime minister's gamble with Donald Trump. Has it paid off? Did she get what she wanted? And are the people happy?
0: There's no certainty. She claims she has got what she wants, but there's no certainty. What has happened is that the multinational corporations of BP and Shell, which are the companies that would have been contracted by Trinidad and Tobago to produce the gas in Venezuelan waters in Dragon or in the cross-border fields that we have with Venezuela, they then went into Venezuela and engaged in contract negotiations. And the Trinidad and Tobago government and the state company, National Gas Company, which is usually involved in these negotiations, were not part of the negotiations. Where this, in the earlier arrangements, we were central to the negotiations, together with BP and Shell, but we were central. So we don't know

0: as for a fact what benefits, because BP and Shell could bring that gas out of Venezuela or out of the cross-border fields into Trinidad and put it into the LNG plant, which they are the principal shareholders of, so that the LNG plant, there are three functioning plants out of four at that complex, that those plants could then be fully operational and they could then benefit primarily from that gas rather than the gas going to Point Lisas, where you have the downstream producers of ammonia and methanol, where Trinidad and Tobago would benefit more. So we are not sure how much benefit we have gained from that political gamble. Now, she has also negotiated with the U.S. government, and a deputy undersecretary or assistant secretary of state was here recently. And so there's a U.S. company that is coming into Trinidad to restart a steel mill, which was originally a state-owned steel mill set up by the government in the 1980s, and which later was taken over by one of the biggest steel producers in the world, ArcelorMittal. Metal coming out of India, and then bought over the French company Arcelor.
1: David, we got to step aside for another break here. It's 23 minutes away from the top of our family. Just checking up, just waking up on this Labor Day. Our guest is Brother David Abdul. He's an activist from Trinidad Tobago. He's joined us from the capital of Port of Spain. If you have questions about what's going on in the Caribbean, reach out to us this morning at 800-450-7876, and we'll take your phone calls next.
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0: and Grand Rising family. Thanks for waking up with us on this Monday morning with our guest from Trinidad and Tobago, calling us from the capital, Port of Spain. He's an activist. His name is David Abdullah. You got a question about what's going on in the Caribbean? This is a person you need to pose those questions to. Our phone number is 800-450-7876. But before we go back to you, let me just remind you, coming up later this morning, we're going to hear from Mark from Anaheim. Before we hear from Brother Mark, Dr. Brooke is going to provide us with some alternatives to the classic Labor Day meal. And later this week, you can hear from the psychologist, Dr. Jeromey Fauci. You know him for his best-selling workbook, Addicted to White, The Oppressed in League with the Oppressor, A Shame-Based Alliance. Also, Public Enemies, the Minister of Information, Professor Griff will be here, along with legendary New York journalist Herb Boyd, and also Pan-Africanist, Dr. David Horn. They're all going to be here this week. So if you are in Baltimore, keep that radio locked and tight on 1010 WLB. If you're in the DMV, the Washington, D.C. metropolitan area, or on 1450 WOL. All right, Norman's calling us from Toronto. He wants to speak to David. He's on line two. Grand Rising, Norman, you're on with David Abdullah.
1: Grand Rising, Carl, Grand Rising. David Abdullah, how are you doing, sir?
2: I'm good, Norm. Good to hear your voice. My friend and comrade from way back in the early 90s when we first met.
1: Yes, sir. I have a question about the film industry in Trinidad. The Caribbean Film Festival was founded by Anne Marie Solomon, a Trinidadian here in Toronto. And, you know, Danny Glover had a relationship, you know, with the Venezuelan government, and he was supposed to be funded, some cash money to do a film on Toussaint Louverture. And, you know, that has been blocked. I wanted to know, you know, what's the state of the film industry in Trinidad and Tobago and Cuba? Had a thriving industry, a film industry, and you know, what's the status of the film industry in Trinidad in 2026?
2: Okay, so there is a small film industry in Trinidad and Tobago. There is a national a film company, and which provides some support, but not nearly enough. We have tremendous potential. And that is, there have been some interesting films that have been done locally that some of which I've seen, some I haven't. So yes, there is a small film industry. It's not huge. We do have some outstanding actors. For example, the film Shirley. You know that film about Shirley Chisholm. The actor that portrayed her husband is a Trinidadian, Michael Sherry. I know him well, and so on. So we do have some outstanding talent, and that goes back many decades to the, like the Holder brothers, Jeffrey Holder, and so on. So in terms of Cuba still has a film industry. Of course, the blockade is squeezing that tremendously. One of the outstanding Afro-Cuban filmmakers is a good friend of mine, a woman, Gloria Rolando, and has produced a lot of very important work in Cuba with very difficult circumstances of limited budgets and so on, but has produced very important works. One was Ogun, which was one of our first films, because she is a member of the Santeria faith, a member of the Orisha faith, and has produced films on the Afro-Caribbean presence in Cuba, people who migrated out of Barbados, Trinidad, Jamaica, and so on, Haiti, into Cuba, and a number of important films, including the massacre of Cuban Afro-Cubans at the turn of the 1900s, shortly after they got independence for the first time by the white planter class in Cuba. So there is a strong film industry in Cuba, acclaimed, and there is an important film festival in Trinidad, which is coming up, the Trinidad and Tobago Film Festival, and that showcases not only films made here in Trinidad and Tobago, but films from other Caribbean islands as well. So that is coming up in the next week or two, if my memory serves me right. Yeah. So if you Google the Trinidad and Tobago Film Festival, you could get more information from them.
0: All right.
1: Well, remember Henry Gomez, he calls himself King Cosmos. Henry Gomez did a beautiful song on reparations, many years ago. And he has a pretty powerful video on, reparations, where he calls out Beyonce and predominantly the huge stars Africans born in America. He calls them out and was talking about how, many of the Caribbean folks had led the charge for reparations.
0: And do us a favor. What is the issue with the reparations in Trinidad? As we speak now, the Jamaicans are in the UK. They're going to meet with the king, and they're going to ask him about reparations. Is reparations front and center issue in Trinidad and Tobago? Thanks a moment.
2: It is, yes and no. So the Jamaicans are there to meet with the king because, of course, Jamaica still recognizes the monarchy as their head of state. So even though there's a governor general, he's officially the representative of the king. Trinidad and Tobago became a republic 50 years ago in August of 1976. We celebrate Republic Day on the 24th of September, that's 2 weeks away. So we don't recognize the king. We're part of the British Commonwealth, yes, but we don't recognize the king as head of state. So there is a reparations movement here in Trinidad and Tobago. CARICOM has a very important reparations movement. It is led by Professor Sir Hilary Beckles, who is Vice Chancellor of the University of the West Indies and one of our outstanding historians. He's Barbadian. And that CARICOM Reparations Commission was established by the heads of government of CARICOM more than a decade ago. And in every CARICOM country, there is supposed to be a National Reparations Committee. That has been in existence in Trinidad and Tobago, on again, off again. As governments have changed, the Reparations Committee, their term of office came to an end or was terminated. And at the moment, we do not have a functioning National Reparations Committee in Trinidad and Tobago. But the issue is very front and central. The 1st of August is a public holiday in Trinidad and Tobago. We're the first country anywhere in the world to recognize the 1st of August as Emancipation Day, because it was on the 1st of August, 1838, that enslavement was completely ended in the British West Indies, as it then was. And so that is a public holiday, has been for many decades here in Trinidad. And on Emancipation Day and in the lead up to it and so on, the whole issue of reparations is very much an issue in the public discourse. And a number of us have also championed the issue of reparations. In fact, there is a conference on reparations taking place in Barbados, a regional conference on reparations taking place in Barbados in about 10 days' time, as far as I'm aware. And there may be some people from Trinidad and Tobago going to that regional conference. So CARICOM, at its last heads of government meeting early July, adopted the CARICOM Manifesto on Reparations. So it is an official position. There's a 10-point plan for reparations. And so what the Jamaican government is doing now is really pursuant to the CARICOM reparations campaign.
0: All right. Let me jump in here, 8 away from the time.
2: The CARICOM Reparations Commission went to England a few weeks ago. Good friend and comrade of mine, Professor Ron Daniels, Dr. Ron Daniels was incorporated as a member of the CARICOM reparations team that went to England a few weeks ago.
0: All right. Thanks for sharing that. He'll be with us in a few days as well. 8 minutes away from the top of the hour, family, just waking up. David Abdullah is our guest. He's calling us from Port of Spain, Trinidad and Tobago. He's an activist in Trinidad. You mentioned earlier, we talked about the embargo that was imposed on Cuba by the United States government. Prior to this Trump-leaning regime that's now in charge of Trinidad, was Trinidad supported of Cuba? Did they, you've got gas, you've got oil, you've got products you could share with the rest of the Caribbean? Was Trinidad sharing those products during the embargo of Cuba? Were they sharing with the Cubans?
2: Yeah, there was quite apart from some oil products, yes, Trinidad was trading with Cuba. The Trinidad Ministry of Trade has a trade facilitation office in Cuba, which is still active, but, you know, having difficulty. We had many trade missions from Trinidad and Tobago going to Cuba. Manufacturers were selling products into Cuba. The Cuba had a major fair, an international trade fair, the Havana Trade Fair, which I attended once and spoke when I was a senator many years ago on behalf of the government of Trinidad and Tobago at that trade fair. So there's been an active engagement of trade with Cuba, but that is being affected by the current intensified blockade arrangements issued by executive order by Trump. And so shipping is problematic, and so on. Our national airline, Caribbean Airlines, still flies once or twice a week into Cuba, so there is that link continuing. But the trade, active trade, is more difficult because of the arrangements of the blockade. You know, the banks are being sanctioned if they do any business with Cuba. In fact, there was one of our Trinidad and Tobago banks had a branch in Cuba for a period of time and so on. So, yes, we have historically...
0: Let me interrupt and ask you, who's sanctioning the banks, though? Is it the Trinidad government or the United States sanctioning
2: the banks? No, the U.S., by executive order, threatens that anybody who does financial transactions with Cuba can themselves be sanctioned. Now, this is completely illegal and illegitimate because these sanctions are unilaterally imposed by the United States. They're not part... The only sanctions that are legal are those pursuant to a United Nations Security Council resolution. And absolutely none of the U.S. actions of the blockade and sanctions are pursuant to any U.N. resolution. In fact, the U.N. routinely votes against the blockade and calls on the United States to end it. So it is illegal, it is illegitimate, and the U.S. is simply using its economic and military power to impose these sanctions and to threaten and bully other countries into compliance. But it is illegal, and we must make that point. And what has to happen is that, you know, I certainly hope that in the midterms, I'm not involved in U.S. politics, but I pay attention to what is happening. I certainly hope that in the midterms that there's a change in the Congress and so on, and that, you know, the elected persons to Congress will have the courage to take action in support of Cuba's right to its sovereignty, its right to self-determination, and to begin moves to end this illegal actions against Cuba by the U.S. government.
0: Right. We're coming up on a break at 4 minutes away from the top there. Our family just waking up, just checking in. Our guest is David Abdullah. He's an activist in Trinidad and Tobago. He's calling us from Port of Spain, the capital. I got to ask you this question, though, David. You know, in many countries, I've been to several African countries and Caribbean countries and South American countries, by the way, but I always see that the merchant class, the people who run the businesses, are non-black folks. Is that the same in Trinidad? Indo-Trinis and the other... the other ethnic groups in charge of the merchant, are they running all the business, and we again are the consumers and not the producers? And I'll let you respond to that because I hear the music coming. We got to take a quick break here.
2: Yeah, three minutes away from the top of the hour.
0: So hold that thought right there, David. I'll let you respond when we get back. Family, just join us. David Abdullah is our guest. He's an activist in Trinidad and Tobago, calling us from Port of Spain, the capital. Got a question for him? Reach out to us at 800-450-7876. We'll take your phone calls next.
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0: Thank you, Red Rising family. Thanks for waking up with us on this Monday morning and starting your work week with us. Our guest is Brother Sinclair Skinner. Brother Sinclair is a world traveler, is also an engineer, is hosting a Black Bloc Change Summit taking place at Howard University at the end of this week. We're going to talk about that. But let's get into this whole crypto issue, though, Brother Sinclair, because some people say that crypto is a Ponzi scheme. How do you see it?
1: I think it's a great point. What we've been blessed, and this is, again, being based, having this event at Howard University, one of the most amazing universities on the planet. You know, I think about when people bring up Ivy League schools and the type of people that they've produced, and you look at the HBCUs and the type of people that they've produced, it's not even close. Again, the amazing brains that have come out of HBCUs, and you think about the types of folks that have, you know, come out of these Ivy League schools that created, you know, some of the worst problematic issues in the world. I mean, we stand head and shoulders. So our purpose in doing the work we do is to make sure we don't have scams. And one of the things that we've been able to do, and this is, you know, I've been a Muriel Bowser fan. One of her departments, one of the departments in Washington, D.C., is the Department of Insurance, Securities, and Banking. And unlike most states, you know, D.C. is not a state, it's not a city, but it has the functions. And because we don't have real sovereignty, we don't have a vote, we don't control our budget. But literally, we have people like Commissioner Karima Woods, who comes to our summit with her team, and they literally go through these Ponzi scams, schemes, and the things that really matter to our people to make sure that these gaps in protection are there to protect the consumers. So, I mean, we make sure we have, and this is on Friday, we literally have a workshop Friday afternoon where literally Commissioner's Woods staff is actually been taking students and the participants through so many different scenarios that they're seeing at the level of her department to help make sure that all our members, all our attendees are better prepared and not just dealing with crypto Ponzi schemes, any other type of AI and other type of schemes that are being used to steal money from us. So we're definitely grateful to make sure that scams is a key essential part of what we're here to address with the work we're doing. We do not tolerate the exploitation of our people using technology or otherwise. So definitely shout out to the Commissioner. And she's a listener of your show, so she's probably definitely well informed on how to connect to our people. But shout out to the Department of Insurance, Security, and Banking of D.C.
0: All right. Tell us about the conference, though. What can we expect?
1: Oh, man. Well, I tell you what, one of the things we're super, super hyped about is we have a pitch competition, and we got $10,000 worth of prizes. And again, the pitch competition is centered around ideas that will solve problems in our Black community. So we had a deadline on that. I think we had about 40 some people sign up, and we're now looking at the actual submissions. So that Friday, we're going to have a first round where they're going to give us the pitches. You can come and watch and even vote. We're setting it up where there's some crowd participation where you can vote for the different people that are presenting. And then Saturday, we'll have the winner be selected. And then we also have an essay contest for high school students. So the pitch competition is focused on college students. And then we have an essay contest focused on our high school students. So that's been a real key thing. If they want to go, they go to blackblockchainsummit.com and they can sign up for the essay contest. So we try to make sure that everything we do, it gives access to intergenerational participation. We don't believe in generational chauvinism. It's not one generation that's going to fix all these things. We think it's a collaborative effort. So we literally have members of our community in every level that we can participate in. And again, just like our essay contest is using innovation to stop gun violence. Like this is what we're talking about. How do we use the knowledge and technologies that we have to help fight these key things that are harming our people? And we got to make sure, you know, these technologies are relevant. Again, I think when we talk about these data centers where literally these super rich billionaires want the taxpayer to fit the bill for all the money they're making. And then they'll come back and say, well, you want to use AI? Well, you got to have data centers. Well, that, we may want to use AI or we may not. But that system, a model where you socialize the expenses and then you privatize all the profits, that's played out. Like if that's your capitalism, that's really played out. If that's your socialism, that's played out. Like to literally socialize all the expenses and then meaning all the people got to pay for the data centers, but then ChatGPT is owned by a few people who make all the profits. Doesn't make sense. The model's bad. And again, I even tell people we should innovate and stop having antiquated conversations about economic models. We can come up with a new model that's better than capitalism, that's better than socialism. But we should definitely make sure that whatever we're doing with the talents we have, that we come back and bring it back to make sure it helps our people, help our community. And again, I think it's important for us to just talk about how at the Black Blockchain Summit, we're making sure that everyone gets a chance, be it somebody in high school, be it somebody in college, somebody out of college, make sure they're able to participate. Students are free. You know, we're child friendly. You know, we'll never turn our people back in that regard. You can go to the website and get your tickets. And again, most tech conferences, you know, it costs hundreds and hundreds of dollars. We always have tried to make sure that we leverage sponsorship and help so that we can underwrite the work that we're doing so that many people can participate. And we even started a nonprofit part of it. You know, we call it Black Blockchain Labs, where people can even donate to what the work we're doing so that we can not just do it at the summit, but we can continue to do the work all year round. So again, you know, the event allows you to participate at whatever level you want to participate. We have as simple as Bitcoin 101, giving you an understanding of how to literally how this system works. And then there's a thing about your keys where people want to protect themselves. Again, when you have this level of control, there's a lot of responsibility. So you got to be careful.
0: And that's right. Let me jump in here and ask you to break it down for us, Brother Sinclair, because, you know, everybody's not up to speed like you and Kevin is when it comes to cryptocurrency and blockchain. So if you can break it down to the elementary level for us so we can digest what you're serving up this morning. We'll start with crypto. You know, what is it? How does it work? You know, explain. I want you to go all, you know, as elementary as you can in these discussions, because as I mentioned, not everybody's up on par when it comes to the, you know, talking about Black Blockchain. And people listening right now, folks on the way to work, on the way to school, they may want to jump in and come to the conference this weekend at Howard. So what is it we need to know, what we need to bring, and give some, you know, just break it down for us all the way down.
1: All right, let me break it down. Let me see how far down we can break it. Blockchain, it's in the word. It's the tech. It's the overall technology. So the internet is the overall technology, but then it breaks down to so many levels now, right? Blockchain is a very big word, but it includes all these little things. Bitcoin being the most successful blockchain. And when you hear the word blockchain, it's in the word. It's blocks of data connected together called a chain. A chain of data, blockchain. And in that data, those blocks of data are created by people using their computer to process the information in that data. And for the first time, we had a system where in a decentralized way, people, computational or computer power, was used to process this information data in this block and to incentivize people to help process the data in the block. They gamified it. They said, whoever can use their computer to help us process, and this is the creator, Satoshi Nakamoto, created this program that said whoever was able to process the data the first would receive compensation through a thing called Bitcoin. So Bitcoin is the reward that's given out to folks who help process this data in these blocks of data. And the crypto is the data that's encrypted that's being processed. And what's important about that is encrypted data makes for a great store of value because it can't be counterfeited or copied. When we talk about data, if the blocks of data were like our cell phones, you know, you take pictures on your cell phone, well, you can make copies of that. That's why you got to be careful what pictures you be taking and who you be taking pictures with. So literally data like that is not encrypted. It's copied. But with Bitcoin, with blockchain, you have data that's encrypted. So now you create something with a decentralized groups of people who are using their computer to help you process these blocks of data. And they're rewarded with this encrypted data that says, now you can not counterfeit this. But the ability to create a decentralized encrypted piece of data, what it created was an opportunity for someone to say, look, I'll give you this one-of-a-kind encrypted data if you give me something of value. And most of the people that I talk to, they ask me, well, how does crypto get its value? How does Bitcoin get its value? Well, it's really through a thing we call consensus. And we use consensus. It's not a tech word. It's a social word. Consensus is that we all agree. It's like gold. Gold is a rock. It's on the periodic table. It's literally a rock. Now, the fact that it has value, God didn't tell us it has value. It was through consensus. People collectively said gold has value. Collectively, they say silver has value. Now, when we say these things, it's agreed to be based on consensus. Bitcoin got its first marketplace value evaluation, or the first time someone gave it actual value. We call it Pizza Day. This is going to sound a little silly, but Pizza Day was a day, it might have been 2010 or 11, it might have been 2011, I need to get my dates right, but literally Pizza Day was when someone gave, I think it was Papa John's Pizza, somebody gave a delivery driver 10,000 Bitcoin for two pizzas. And at that point, the market was created for the value of Bitcoin was, at that point, two pizzas for 10,000. That's the market. That's what 10,000 Bitcoin. Now, of course, you had 10,000 Bitcoin. Now it's worth quite a bit more. But that was the market that took place. So when people ask you what is the value, why is Bitcoin going up or why is it going down? It depends on the demand of the Bitcoin. When more people want Bitcoin, the value of it goes up. When less people want Bitcoin, the value goes down. As well as when the dollar, if that's what you're using, the price Bitcoin, when the dollar loses value, Bitcoin gains value. When the dollar is stronger, Bitcoin will perceive to look like it's less valuable. But that's the same thing with a commodity like gold. It has its fluctuations between supply and demand, as well as it has its fluctuation depending on what currency that you're discussing it in. And then with Bitcoin, there's a limited supply. Now, most people think about the U.S. dollar and they think it's worth a dollar, but the truth is the more dollars that are made, it actually drives down the value of the dollar. And oftentimes people talk about, well, what's the dollar worth? And they say it, well, a dollar is still a dollar, but what the dollar could buy in 1972 is not the same as a dollar could buy in 2022. So it's still a dollar, but what is that, the value of it and what it can do is less. So in many ways, as you create more of these dollars, and of course the United States makes the dollars, and they don't even know how many physical dollars are actually in circulation. So when you have that amount of dollars, then again, we're dealing with right now as you kill people, the United States government is killing people in Persia, in Iran, and now they're closing down the straits. You see the value of oil go up. And oil, again, is something that has a real utility. So it's not just valuable because of consensus. It's valuable because you need it for your car. Now, you could actually have a car without gold or platinum. But so there's some really, you know, interesting things when you talk about it. But with crypto, you can see the opportunity that if the dollar is being printed or there's inflation hitting the dollar, people are looking for other places to store value, and they store it in gold, and they can store it oftentimes in what we call Bitcoin as a digital gold, a commodity through consensus that people agree has value.
0: So, yeah, well, hold that thought right there, Brother Sinclair. Uh-huh. But with gold, at least, it's something you can touch. It's tangible. Can you touch Bitcoin? Is there a coin, you know, like coins and fiat coins, money? Is it something that you can feel, handle, and touch? Or is all this, you know, just numbers on a piece of paper?
1: It is literally numbers. And it can be on a piece of paper if you put it on there. Or it can just be on your computer. Or it can be on your thumb drive. So it's data. So let's talk about that. Like data.
0: Hold on right there, because we got to take a short break here. I don't want to bring your strand of thought. This is important for folks who don't know much about cryptocurrency, and they're going to learn a lot of the blockchain, the black blockchain. Some of this is going to take place. Howard, if you can connect those dots with us as well. If you're buying Bitcoin, you say you can't feel it, you can't touch it, as opposed to gold or silver. So, you know, how do you know it's there? You know, how do you know what protected it? And what's its relationship to blockchain? To the blockchains, because you're having a summit on this weekend, so I want you to teach us about this that's coming up when we come back from the short break. 18 minutes after top of the hour, family, you too can join our conversation with our guest, Brother Sinclair Skinner. He's a world traveler, an entrepreneur, an engineer. He's also hosting a Black Blockchain Summit at Howard University at the end of the week. If you want to get more information, reach out to us at 800-450-7876, and we'll take your phone calls next.
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4: The reality is every generation experiences a technology powerful enough to change society. Transistor radios were replaced by boomboxes. 8-track tapes were replaced by cassettes, cassettes by discs. Landlines were replaced by cell phones. Television was replaced by cable, then satellite. Now everybody is streaming. However, this generation will inherit the first technology that can imitate thought itself. And all of us must decide how we will embrace artificial intelligence. AI is the first technology that will require us to set moral parameters for its usage. We must now decide what AI should be allowed and what should be prohibited. We must decide what happens to creativity, labor, truth, privacy, empathy, and democracy, and who will benefit. What will we require to remain uniquely human?
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0: And Grand Rising family, thanks for staying with us on this Monday morning. Thanks for starting your week with us at 22 minutes after the top there with our guest, Brother Sinclair Skinner. Brother Sinclair is an engineer. He's also a world traveler, entrepreneur, business person as well. He's hosting a Black Blockchain Summit at Howard University at the end of the week. We're talking about Bitcoin. Cryptocurrency is one of the main Bitcoins. This is the list that I know. So I'm going to ask you, Brother Sinclair, to connect the dots between cryptocurrency and blockchain. What is that? And I just looked it up on my phone here. It says Bitcoin hit a 90-day high. I don't know what all that this means. So if you could break it down, all of this, for the folks who are uninitiated, maybe Kevin can jump in as well, because he's been long touting the Bitcoin. But go ahead, Brother Sinclair.
1: Yeah, you were asking about, you know, the fact that you can touch gold and this data thing being something that you can't touch. I think that's fair. You know, zeros and ones, you know, binary, hexadecimal. I do remember back in the old days of computer software programming. That being said, data is probably one of the most valuable commodities that we have. Our data is everything. So maybe, you know, 20 years ago, when you said data, people would be like, what is it? That doesn't have value. But now that's the biggest thing we need to do is protect our data. Data is important. Even when we talk about AI, what is AI based on? Large language models, which is what? Data. So data is definitely very, very precious and important. And if you have encrypted data that cannot be counterfeited, it becomes even possibly more valuable. And then when you have it in a way that people are willing to exchange it through consensus, it becomes more valuable, some could even say, than gold. Because the thing that you said you can touch is not just a feature, but it's also a limitation. Why? Because, again, if I have gold and I'm trying to buy something somewhere, what do? I ship it to them and then they exchange it for a service? Gold has lots of limitations because it is physical, because you can't, it's not portable like something digital. So again, as we move and innovation takes place, again, you know, trying to find a way to store your gold somewhere underneath your bed in a shoebox could become very cumbersome and really probably not useful if you're trying to move around. But if you can keep it encrypted and you can have it someplace where it's harder to get access to for other people, even offline, then you now are starting to talk about ways that you can create a store of value that is better than gold. And so many people do talk about Bitcoin as something that's better than gold because of the fact that gold is more easily confiscated because of its physical nature, and it's harder to move around in gold. So,
0: all right.
1: Contextually,
0: make that
1: data
0: connection. Make that connection
1: data
0: for
1: is
0: us.
1: Important. Yeah. So that data being encrypted and me being able to exchange it becomes a part of the power, not a flaw. And so even when we're now using our dollars, we use our dollars now less as paper, which again, I used to hear people say, well, isn't Bitcoin using more energy? Well, it probably takes more energy to create those nickels and dimes and those quarters than it does to create the data that we call Bitcoin that's encrypted. You know, creating that dollar bill, the $20 bill, you're going to chop down trees and do a whole bunch of transportation. And now diesel fuel's going up. It's going to take a heck of a lot less diesel to move Bitcoin around than to move those quarters, nickels, and dimes. I don't think we're making pennies anymore. So the truth is, this innovation is actually more efficient than the current monetary system, and that even though the current monetary system has a physical presence, most of the transactions that we do with the dollar is done digitally. But unfortunately, these digital transactions are not controlled by us. They're controlled oftentimes, what? By your bank, who will determine if you have access to your money or not. And they can shut you off. They can actually close you off from access to your money if they choose so. They can freeze your accounts. But those same entities cannot freeze your Bitcoin. And that becomes an opportunity there that I don't want the state or these companies that literally were founded off the enslavement of our ancestors. I don't want these institutions that to control my value any longer. They've controlled it too long, and they're not adding, again, they've extracted from me. They're charging me large interest. They're doing all kinds of things. They're telling me I got to come and use my card, and it's got to be a plastic card, and now my card doesn't work. Like, all that third-party interaction with the thing you call the bank or financial institution is not necessary. It's not required. It may be what people are used to doing, but it's not the only way that we can exchange value or store our value. We don't need Western Union anymore. We don't need Bank of America. We don't need Barclays. But again, it's in their interest, though, to make sure that we stay connected to them so they can keep, they call it rent seeking, so they can keep extracting value from us. So these are alternatives. Now, again, none of this is inherently good. Literally, people can steal from you if you have crypto. And there's lots of fugazi. What happened with some of this crypto stuff now, you hear Bitcoin became so expensive for people to process it. They call them miners, the people who get the reward of Bitcoin, who and all over the world helping process each block of data. Those people are called miners. Mining meaning that they dig. Like a typical miner, you can dig and dig and not find any precious mineral. With miners, they can process these blocks, but if they don't process it first, they don't win the Bitcoin. They call them mining for the, these are the miners. But I'm using the analogies with the physical world and why they use that word in the Bitcoin world. With that being said, though, you still found it to be more expensive to, as more people were competing to mine Bitcoin, and that they had to have faster computers. And then it got to a point where some of the people with the fastest computers had to spend a lot of money on these computers. And so people who just were getting interested, well, man, I'm not going to be able to mine Bitcoin. What can I do to get Bitcoin but get it cheaper? And what people started to do is they came up with their own coin. So they came up with the Sinclair Carl coin, and they would tell people, look, this is cheaper than Bitcoin. Why don't you buy my Sinclair and Carl coin? And people would buy those coins. It was encrypted data, but it wasn't Bitcoin. It was just somebody decided to make their own coin, which is this. You can do it. It's a free world. But that, their tokens were artificially being created just like the original Bitcoin, but it wasn't the same Bitcoin. They were trading off the reputation of Bitcoin. Hey, Bitcoin is so expensive. Why don't you buy my coin? And as soon as you bought that coin, they took your money and bought more Bitcoin. Why? Because they knew Bitcoin's store value was greater than their Sinclair Carl coin. And now you have a proliferation of all these coins telling people or trying to represent themselves as the next Bitcoin. Because people feel like, again, this is all psychological. This has nothing to do with really technology or anything. People feel like they missed out on Bitcoin, so they want to get the next Bitcoin. When it's probably, I'm what they call a Bitcoin maximalist, even though we're open to other tokens.

0: literally, people think that they now want to get another token because it's cheaper than getting Bitcoin. But the truth, Bitcoin, you don't have to buy a whole Bitcoin. Like, if it's worth $80,000 for one Bitcoin right now, you don't have to get one Bitcoin. You can literally, just like a dollar bill is divisible into pennies, or it used to be. They're in circulation, even if you don't make them. So you can get a hundredth of a dollar by owning a penny, right? Well, Bitcoin is same, is divisible in a similar way.
1: Hey, Sinclair. Let me ask you about that, by the way, Sinclair, because now you can get, you know, back in the day, you had to get Bitcoin from, you know, specifically the blockchain, right? But now you can get Bitcoin on Cash App, on PayPal, they got the ATM machines. What about that? And what's the effect of that now that you're able to get Bitcoin at all these odd places, including Cash App?
0: Yeah, I think it gives more access. I think that, you know, again, we used to, in the early days, people had to find, I forget the name of it. There used to be a application or a website where meet somebody and exchange Bitcoin. And it just kind of like was a Craigslist, a thing where you could, well, people used to use Craigslist too. Like there was a bunch of ways, but there was ways that people were trying to get folks to meet each other so that in real time, I hand you the dollar bill and you send me right then and there the crypto, and it's all done in person. Now there are other ways that third parties have been set up that allow people to receive and send, we oftentimes call them exchanges, these Bitcoin for other things of value, like dollar bills.
1: Yeah.
0: The fact that we have those things, I think, is important because it gives more people access.
1: But you still need a Bitcoin wallet in spite of where you're purchasing your Bitcoin. Can you tell us about that? Well, you know, the wallet is still more important, isn't it?
0: Well, let me just say this. This is why it's interesting. The wallet is important, but the truth is the wallet is really the place that you're storing digital information. The truth of it is the actual digital information is actually stored on the actual blockchain itself, which is literally a network of computers and nodes that don't exist. The computers exist physically, but the actual network is literally all digital. So when you say someone has a wallet, when we have wallets, what we really are saying, we're storing the information that allows us access to that network. So you literally, if there was no electricity, you could actually write down your private keys and write down your public keys and on a piece of paper. You could actually, some people even make a point, you could actually use a tattoo that puts your private keys so that if you were ever someplace and somebody searched you, they couldn't find your information because your private keys was under your armpit, written down on your armpit somewhere. So the truth is the wallet is a device that stores this information, but the actual Bitcoin information is on the on the Bitcoin network, which is what we call the blockchain.
1: Well, so talking about that key, that key is it's a long number. I mean, wouldn't it make an interesting tattoo?
0: Yeah. But the point is that when people who are, you know, when they came out with the beeper and the pagers,
1: yeah,
0: the people who used those were oftentimes doctors and folks doing not necessarily good things. Bitcoin has some of its origin stories in places where people were under crisis and needed a place to put money where the banks failed or other institutions failed. Your example is beautiful because it's talking about systems that people still trust. People trust Cash App. So there's a system there that even though we don't control Cash App, people are comfortable with saying, I have some Bitcoin on Cash App, or Bitcoin I got from Cash App. That being

0: said, there's other parts of the world where they don't trust those institutions. So their ability to have access to electricity or a place to store, if they wrote it or had a paper or tattooed themselves, these are other ways that this information can be saved. I'm not saying it's the best way. I'm just right. saying in these conditions, you don't have, like, again, as the dollar becomes more difficult in its value, these large institutions are probably going to do more sketchy, nefarious things. Having your own keys that you control, they're not connected to outside people, is probably more prudent. And one of the things that we're discussing at our summit is how to best protect your private keys so that you can't be scammed.
1: Right.
0: I got hacked back in 2018 for around 50 Bitcoins. So,
1: whoa.
0: Yeah, that's what I said. Kevin, I said the same thing. I said, whoa.
1: Yeah, man.
0: If you could imagine.
1: 50 Bitcoins.
2: Well, fellas, yeah. what do you mean? Put it in dollars and cents for us so we can say what.
1: All right.
0: Well, at the time, 2018, I think we were around the 20s, maybe the high teens.
1: Yeah, it was like around the teens or something.
0: Yeah,
1: but look, today Bitcoin is $84,000. So one Bitcoin, right? So imagine 50 of them. You see what I'm saying, Carl?
2: Wow.
0: Yeah, it wasn't all my Bitcoin, but it was quite a bit of it. So when I got hacked, again, I had left Bitcoin because I was moving Bitcoin, and I was using Bitcoin on a regular basis throughout my life. So,
2: actually, well, hold that story right there, Brother Sinclair. We've got to step aside and check the latest news, traffic, and weather in our different cities. We come back and we'll pick it up. Family, you're just checking in. Our guest is Brother Sinclair Skinner. Kevin's with us as well, talking about he's hosting a Black Blockchain Summit at Howard University this weekend, all about cryptocurrency and stuff like that. You want to get in on the conversation or know more about the conference, reach out to us right now at 800-450-7876. We'll take your phone calls after we look at the news. That's next.
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8: While Virginia came up short against West Virginia, the Terrapins, Hokies, and Cavaliers return to action on Saturday. I'm Justin Pospiek. 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
9: 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Heading through Riverdale, the crash reported southbound side of the Baltimore-Washington Parkway, south of 410. We are seeing the heavy delays here merging off the Beltway to get you past Good Luck Road toward this incident. On 50, it's the rush hour volume delays between 410 and the merge for New York Kenilworth Avenue. DC 295 southbound, you know the drill, heavy eastern toward Pennsylvania Avenue. Westbound freeway crash is now reported before the 3rd Street Tunnel. 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Now a look at your forecast. Cloudy today, not as warm. An afternoon thunderstorm, high 78, overnight low 63. Current temperature, 68 degrees. I'm Jamie Witten for News Talk 1450 AM WOL, where information is power.
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0: And Grand Rising family, thanks for starting your week with us. 15 away from the top there with our guest, their brother Sinclair Skinner. Brother Sinclair is having a conference, a summit, if you will, at Howard University of the weekend. It's a black blockchain summit. And if you're interested in cryptocurrency and how it works, this is the place you need to be. Or if you got some young people who are trying to get them involved for the other folks to get a soaker brother knowledge, this is the place they need to be as well. Before we go back, you know, let me just remind you, coming up later this morning, we're going to speak with Dr. Tyrone Powers, former FBI agent, is going to join us. We're going to talk a lot of stuff, national, international stuff with Dr. Powers. Also, we have to offer our condolences to the family of Minister Louis Farrakhan and all the members of the Nation of Islam on the passing of Minister Farrakhan's eldest daughter. That would be Betsy Jean Farrakhan. She passed away late last week. She was 72. And coming up later this week, you're going to hear from Professor James Small. Also, you're going to hear from metaphysician and master herbalist, Dr. B will be here. And former Tuskegee Man, Johnny Ford, will also join us. So if you are in Baltimore, keep that radio locked in, turn on 1010 WLB. If you're in the DMV, the Washington, D.C. metropolitan area, around 1450 WOL. All right, Brother Sinclair, you're about to tell us a little story, so I'm going to let you go ahead and do that.
1: No, well, I was just talking about the fact that it's important that you be able to control your keys and some of the things that can go wrong when using third parties. And I directly was hacked. And again, it wasn't my Bitcoin was hacked. It was these third party companies. So again, part of our conversation with the Black Blockchain Summit is literally, how do you protect yourself? How do you protect, you know, when we talk about having control over something like your finance and not trusting someone else, that's a lot of responsibility. And it can be done wrong. And I'm one of those people who has done it wrong. So I want to make sure that other people can learn from the mistakes I've made and other people have made. And so you can make either new ones or avoid those mistakes. So again, I think that's why it's important to come to the summit and meet brothers and sisters, sisters and brothers that are in the space, who are conscientious about what we need to do as a collective. It's called the Black Blockchain Summit, so the blacks first. And we make sure that the technology is relevant and actually can be useful for our community.
2: Well, Brother Sinclair, at one time, Bitcoin was anonymous. You didn't need to put in the ID or anything, just needed that key. But now they're requiring a lot more identification. What's that about, and why does that work opposed to the anonymous?
1: Well, they called it pseudonymous, I guess, originally. We were saying that it's blocks of data. So the very first block of data created in the Bitcoin blockchain is called the Genesis block. You know, as many atheists as I've met in this space, the fact that they call it Genesis is interesting, but maybe it's not a biblical word. I always thought it was a biblical word. The first one.
2: Right. It means beginning.
1: Genesis means beginning. Yeah. So the beginning, and you have every transaction, every block that's ever been made is stored forever. So the truth is, the blocks of data don't have your name on it. So could you be anonymous? Yes. But literally, that data is actually stored, and every time that data moves, it's recorded. Every transaction, ever. So if you can now connect somebody with their private keys and their name, you can track their movements. If you don't know, then you don't know who it was. And then they have these things called washers and tumblers where they can kind of mix things up and even make it harder. But the truth is, the people who now have exchanges that people are purchasing Bitcoin or selling Bitcoin to are now being regulated by the government. And they have things called KYC. People always love using these acronyms, but KYC just means know your customer. K, know why you're a customer, or AML, anti-money laundering laws. So in order to be allowed to operate in certain jurisdictions, these entities, banks, finance, fintechs, are required to know their customer. Who is this person? Now, that's not a requirement of Bitcoin, the blockchain. That's not a part of the software or the code that Bitcoin has been written in. That's something that's been done in addition to the Bitcoin by those who are now trying to operate with under the rules of the particular jurisdiction, be it the U.S. government, or again, this, a lot of these rules are state to state. So that's why you would need to give an ID. It's not a requirement of Bitcoin. It's a requirement of local jurisdictions.
2: And with the dollar losing value and something like Bitcoin adding continually interest, if you will, how do you balance that out and make sure you, again, you don't get hacked. Make sure that once upon a time you could get a card that had your Bitcoin on it. Like if you went to one of those other venues, which one was that? Well, blockchain has one. And then there was, I can't think of the other one right now, but you could get a Bitcoin card and use it and convert it to cash right there. Do you recommend anything like that in the event that, you know, the dollar's losing its value, but you've got value and interest in that, including Cash App? You could convert your dollar into Bitcoin.
1: Yeah. So I think people say this out loud, and this is what I've heard. If you're going to have a position in Bitcoin, that position probably should be determined by your forecast of the value of the dollar. The stronger you think the dollar is going to maintain itself, maybe the least you should put your position in Bitcoin. But if you are skeptical of the value, future value of the dollar and its dominance, you probably should then increase your position in Bitcoin or alternatives outside of the dollar.
2: You want to diversify your booklet anyway, right? You want to.
1: Well, you say booklet. If you're diversifying, no, I mean, I'm saying if you did portfolio, whatever. You're diversifying within the same institutions that are dictated by the dollar, it may not be as diverse as someone might think. If the U.S. Wall Street is a U.S. stock exchange, so it's been dominant, just like the dollar has. If the dollar loses dominance, what happens to the financial institutions that have been built on it? It probably creates a problem there too. So one would make the argument that maybe you shouldn't even, if you're skeptical of the dollar, you should then also be skeptical of the financial institutions that depend on the dollar.
2: That's why President Joe Biden was trying to use a digital dollar using the blockchain. And of course, now the current president created his own, but that's another story. But
1: the scary, again, I'm not calling it scary, fear, I don't even fear God, but I'm going to say this. What happens is the U.S. is deeply in debt, you know, so it sells different financial instruments so that people can basically bet on the success of the U.S. in the future. And I guess treasury bills, where they got these long-term, short-term. I'm an engineer, so then this is financial advice. I think we all need economic advice, though. That's the thing that we really need. But with that being said, a digital dollar in some ways could be a scam or an attempt by the U.S. to get access to individual people outside of the U.S., outside of large institutions, and spread the debt buying around. So if somebody can have access to buying digital dollars, it can artificially prop up the dollar when now places like China and even Japan, in a way, is selling off their treasury bills. So before, the U.S. could depend on large institutions, Saudi Arabia, other places, to literally buy U.S. debt. Well, if you get a digital dollar, then there's a chance what they are trying to do is prop up the value of the dollar even more by making it usable internationally, digitally, in ways that it can't be used now. So the person who now has that digital dollar doesn't even necessarily have a U.S. bank account. they're now operating using a digital dollar that's literally controlled by the Federal Reserve directly without a middle person making.
2: And so China didn't accept the idea of the digital dollar at first, but now they're slowly adopting to that. Am I correct about that?
1: Well, the real, depends on how, you know, they say first principles, you go back to the beginning. In the middle, that's where we are. But actually, China was huge in Bitcoin originally.
2: Right.
1: They had so much energy that they were using to mine, and then they got very concerned because they had, I forget what they call it, I think it's called capital flight. Or this, what happens in authoritarian, again, China is controlled by the CCP, the Chinese Communist Party. Now, when I made a point to somebody about that, I said, well, look, you know, y'all are controlled by the CCP. I need more freedom. They said, well, at least we know who controls us. Y'all are controlled by the Epstein class, and you don't even know who they are. I thought that was a reasonable point to be made. But what happens with authoritarian situations like a CCP, their concern is people who are making money, being able to remove that money without being able to be controlled. So people use sometimes paintings. They'll quote unquote have a painting worth $1 million and use that painting and convert it back into cash.
2: That's called EFT, though. That's the right electronically fungible tokens.
1: Well, EFTs now, again, this is now securities. So those securities are in a whole bunch of different ways. Uh-huh. You can see those manifest. But again, these are instruments that are being created by somebody to take and use the value of Bitcoin indirectly. And so if you don't control the actual underlying asset of Bitcoin, that's non-fungible token could be manipulated by somebody else because you don't actually control the keys of the underlying Bitcoin token. So no matter what instruments people have, just know if it's not your private keys, it's nacho cheese. And I mean nacho cheese. I mean like your money.
0: Hold that thought right there, Brother Sinclair. We got to step aside for a few moments and take a short break. When we come back, Stan in Chicago has a question for you. 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He's hosting a Black Blockchain Summit at Howard University at the end of the week. You want more information? 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

0: on this Monday morning. Thanks for starting your week with us. And our guest, the former FBI agent, Dr. Tyrone Powers. And I mentioned his book before we left for the break, Ice to My Soul, The Rise or Decline of a Black FBI Agent. Before we left, though, Dr. Towers, I'll let you finish your thought, but tell us about what your thoughts of where you think this situation with Iran is going. Because now it's not just affecting the United States. It's global now. People are feeling it. The effects of the shutdowns of the oil that's across the entire globe. So people are feeling it. And a lot of these world leaders are coming to New York City this week. They're meeting at the General Assembly of the United Nations. And another question, do you think anything's going to be worked out there? But finish your thought and tell me how do you think this will end, or will it end with World War III?
1: Yeah, well, two things. These nations, and I just think it's so important because it directly relates to us on a micro level. These nations and leadership to these particular nations are led by, in most cases, very intelligent people. And they study history, and they've looked at what the U.S. did in Afghanistan, what happened in Vietnam. All of those things are not thrown in the trash pile of history. They look at these particular events that occurred, and has always been on the behalf of the West, not so much the intelligence agencies, but on behalf of the West, a kind of arrogance that we can bomb people into submission. We tried that in Vietnam. You know how that ended. We tried that in Korea. We ended up right back at the 38th parallel between North and South Korea, because these other nations study history. They're not just acting off emotion of what they're seeing today. They watch what happened in Iraq when, again, Saddam Hussein was pulled out of a hole in the ground, in Libya, when that country have essentially been destroyed, essentially under the administration of Barack Obama, and slavery has been reinstituted in Libya now. And they watch all of this history and say there's no benefit. Even if we suffer mass destruction, even if we are bombed day in, day in and night, there's no benefit to settling this unless we get something out of it. And if we stay the course, then it is better that we stay the course and suffer whatever casualties, as they did in Vietnam, than to submit to this, because we will never come out on the right side of this. So I do think there will be an offering. I think these other nations who are looking at this will say, this administration probably will never admit to it, but these people are never going to give up. We have examples of that throughout history. So we're going to have some kind of off-ramp. We're going to have to, in a sideways deal, in a deal that's not announced, in a deal that is announced with our so-called, not allies, because we don't have an alliance with anyone. We have partnership. Alliances mean we're after the same thing. We don't have an alliance with Saudi Arabia. We have a partnership. Eisenhower made that clear. So what can we do backdoor? What can Saudi Arabia guarantee Iran? What can UAE guarantee Iran? What can the other nations guarantee Iran? Well, it doesn't look like the United States submitted to granting them anything that will allow us to get out of this. Do we grant them the ability to tax people going through the Gulf of Hamas without us saying that we allowed that, saying that was agreement between the Middle Eastern countries, but in reality, it was an agreement that allowed the United States and the West to get out of this quagmire that they got into, thinking they could use the same philosophy that George Bush thought that he could use to clean things up in Iraq, the shock and awe philosophy. But history have taught them over and over again, and we learned this even as I was involved in the counterintelligence and counterterrorism class. Some of these nations, they don't have anywhere to go. They are home. They can't run home. They don't. If they cry uncle, they still end up being victims, as the people in Iraq found out before, and the people in Iran found out before, and the people of the nations found. So they're going to fight even if to the last drop of blood, because they have nothing to lose. And be very clear that the people in Iran and Saudi Arabia, despite their relationship with the United States, are also linking this to the genocide that's going on in Palestine. It's not disconnected, it's connected. And the people in leadership positions, although we may see it as different theaters, different episodes, or different events, they're intelligent enough to connect the dots. And that's why I always said, and I'll close with this, on a local level, that's why it's so there's no nation, no group of people who have the existed and been defended and protected without having their own intelligence apparatus. In Black America, we need an intelligence apparatus to give us research, background, expertise. You bring experts on every topic. Well, we need an apparatus so we can go to and say, what happened in the past and how is this likely to end and how do we get the best benefit from this? And all these other nations have done that. And they're willing to say, they said, even if we totally submit to U.S. wills, they still will not leave us alone. So we've got to get something out of this. And that's what you're looking at now with Iran. You're looking at that consistently still with Iraq, even though it's out of our mind's view. In Afghanistan, you fought a war for 20 years. The Taliban is still in power in Afghanistan. Pakistan and India are two different cases because they have nuclear weapons. But all these people do research and study. Emotions are not their master. Emotions is their servant. And we can learn from that even on a local level.
0: All right. 27 out of the top. Yeah, Dr. Powers is going to ask you this question because you mentioned Gaza. Of course, that's the elephant in the room, Gaza. And this is part of the problem is Gaza. Correct me if I'm wrong, but I understand that Israel was trying for maybe decades to get the United States to get involved in a war against Iran. And all the previous presidents, Republican and Democrats, turned them down. And they suckered Donald Trump into doing that. That's one question. Two, why are we so in bed with Israel? And correct me if I'm wrong again. Weren't they spying on the United States? So didn't they have spies? They're probably still spying on us right now. Those questions for us.
1: Yes, two things in the intelligence world. You realize that, again, Eisenhower is right. You really don't have allies. We haven't had allies since World War II, when we had a common cause and a common direction. We have partnerships that only last for a certain period of time. And Israelis, if you read their literature or study their research or even inside the academy, their intelligence organization is the Mossad, and their philosophy in the Mossad is by way of deception. Everything we do with every nation we deal with, friend or foe, we will do it by way of deception. So the fact that they were able to deceive this very immature and inexperienced administration doesn't surprise me, because their philosophy in their academy and with their intelligence agency, their overarching philosophy is that everything we do will be by way of deception. Secondly, I'm glad, and the language is so important. The people who are now yelling "Free Palestine" is irking Israel and the United States even more, because they're not even calling it Gaza. They're saying that area is Palestine. If you want people to recognize the proper existence of Israel, then you have to recognize the existence of Palestine. So they're saying Gaza is a location in Palestine, just like South Baltimore is an area in Baltimore. But the area that you're attacking is Palestine. You're attacking Palestinians, not Gazanians, so people who just live in the Gaza Strip. You have settlements where you're moving people out. You've been killing people for years in those particular settlements. So you will hear the language different from outside of this country than inside of this country. And maybe even some of the recent protests with the entertainers saying "Free Palestine," they are not saying "Free Gaza." They're saying that this attack is not just merely on Gaza. You want the entire area. Remember, the Israel, as it is existing today, didn't come into existence after World War II in 1948, when the U.S., South Africa, Great Britain, and France decided to carve out an area in Palestine. At that time, it was Palestine, because the Israelis or the Jewish settlers there at that time were committing terrorist acts against the British. They blew up the King David Hotel. They were committing acts against the West that says that we need our own area carved out. At that time, the Palestinians saying, why are you carving out area in Palestine to create Israel and to give them more territory when the people who harmed the Jews were in Germany? Carve out area in Germany and give to them, because they're the one that put Jewish people in ovens during World War II. At the end of World War II, when you concluded that the Germans and Hitlers were the Nazi who wanted to eliminate Jews, you reward the Israel or the Jewish Zionist movement with territory in Palestine when their offense, when the people who offended them were in Germany. And so they have a lot of background to that particular issue. The United States have always felt strategically, from an intelligence standpoint, relationships aside, the death of thousands or hundreds of thousands aside, because we saw that in Rwanda when they didn't intervene there, that they need someone in the midst of the Middle East, in the midst of Africa, where all the resources are, that are on their side, that if they're not an ally, they're at least a partner. For a while, believe it or not, which is why Kissinger and Nixon gave Iran all those military weapons, gave them money, gave them planes, gave them missiles, gave them ships, because they believed that Iran would be the partner for the United States in the Middle East. When that fell apart after the overthrow of the Shah, then they said, well, now we only have one advocate or one partner that can help us, even though we don't necessarily love them, and that's Israel. So their philosophy has been that no matter what wrong Israel will do, because Israel had done wrong, Jonathan Pollard was in prison here now for spying on the United States, because the Israelis believe truly that the United States didn't come to their aid during World War II, that there were concentration camps, and you didn't come to the aid until Germany declared war on the United States. Remember, the United States didn't declare war on Germany, despite the concentration camps, until Germany declared war on the United States. They believe that the United States is a partner, but not an ally and not a friend. The United States feel the same way. So the Israelis spy on everybody. They spy on the British. They spy on the United States. Again, they spy on our military. They take billions of dollars from the United States and still spy on the United States. But the philosophy, the cost-benefit analysis made by previous administrations in this particular country is, despite them spying on the United States, they are our last best chance in the Middle East, because we've lost everybody. We've gained Saudi Arabia to an extent, but Saudi Arabia really didn't have the apparatus or the military that Iran or the Israelis had. So they are our last best chance, and despite the cost of being a partner with Israel, the benefits outweigh the cost because of the resources we need in that particular area.
0: All right, 27 away from the top of the hour. This question, the Israelis, do they have undue influence at the Pentagon and at the FBI headquarters? Anything you know about that? I keep hearing these reports. I'm not sure if it's internet chatter, if there is some truth to what's going on.
1: Well, as long as the United States of America feel that they're only staunch strategic partner, not ally again, partner in the Middle East is Israel, Israel will have influence in every agency in the United States, because it's a need, not a want. I don't necessarily need, there have been presidents in the past, and if you listen to their private conversations, go to the archives and pull their tapes, who hated Israel. President Nixon used to talk about them damn Jews all the time as president, even though Kissinger was his right-hand man. And Kissinger would say to him, Mr. President, but I'm Jewish. He said, but I'm not talking about you. I'm talking about those damn Jews. So it's not been an emotional attachment or relationship. It has been a strategic relationship. And as long as they conclude, this administration, the agencies, the military conclude that there is more of a benefit to a strategic relationship with Israel than there is a cost to it, then they will maintain it, even if they do it, even if they're not fully, into it. They don't believe in it fully. They'll say this is a strategic. See, these decisions are made without emotion, but very strategic. And they could be wrong. It doesn't mean that because you make a strategic decision, your strategy is right. But that's just how they do it, in a very cold manner and way. When I was in the FBI, I'll end it with this. And I was in the academy in those closed and sealed rooms, learning counterintelligence and counterterrorism. My instructor in that class said that in the FBI, in the Central Intelligence Agency, we have to be able to kiss a baby of one of our allies in the morning and order the assassination of that person and their child by the end of the day. And his philosophy was that we had to have the ability to take the moral high ground and at the same time be completely cold and callous. And if we could, and we had the ability to do it within 24 hours. There was strategic relationships. There was no emotional bond. There was no emotional. How does this benefit the empire of the United States? And that's the only decision.
0: That's the question. That begs a question, though, Doc. So why Israel? Why Saudi Arabia? Why don't we be another country? Why are we so, entwined with Israel? What is it? What's in it for us?
1: Two things. We've always been entwined with the nation that we thought had the greatest ability to suppress everyone else in that area. We have military bases in Saudi Arabia. Saudi Arabia doesn't have a strong military of its own, but for its relationship with the United States. They have military bases there. The Iranians had a strong, and like I said before, they had the third largest army in the world at one time, thanks to Kissinger and Nixon. So there was a benefit with their military might, because this is a nation that always believed in brute force. It's a nation made by war. I mean, let's face it, the Revolutionary War, this nation came into existence not by negotiation, but by the Revolutionary War with the British. This is a nation made by war. And as a result, it has a philosophy that war and violence is how you get what you want. They built civilizations on the ruins of other nations. I mean, that's how we build on destruction before construction. So that's the philosophy of this nation. And you can't get away from it because, again, this is a nation created by war. It's a created nation created by what they did to the Native Americans in the Trail of Tears or the slave trade. So everything that this nation came into creation with and a philosophy that haven't left this nation is violence and war. And so they believe that at one time, Iran had the third largest military in that region, again, thanks to Kissinger and Nixon. And now Israel have nuclear capability. Think about this. Israel is one of the only nations that haven't signed on to the Nuclear Non-Proliferation Treaty. We know that they have at least 80 nuclear weapons, the ability to destroy other nations, and we know they have the capability of a nuclear weapon to reach the United States. We don't even mention that. The only person that ever mentioned that who got in trouble and barred from that nation was Jimmy Carter as president of the United States, because every other politician, whether it's the Congressional Black Caucus or any other nation, will not mention the fact, one, that right. Israel haven't signed on to the Nuclear Non-Proliferation Treaty.
0: And hold that thought right there, Dr. Powers. I'd like to expand on that when we get back. We've got to check the news, traffic, and weather in our different cities. 22 minutes away from the top there, Dr. Tyrone Powers. Family, want to join this conversation, reach out to us at 800-450-7876. And we'll take your phone calls after we check the news.
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15: Jaden Daniels completed 11 of 17 passes before leaving with a dislocated elbow. I'm Justin Pospiek. 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

0: and Grand Rising family. Thanks for starting your week with us at 16 minutes away from the top there. Our guest is former FBI agent, Dr. Tyrone Powers. You know him from his best-selling workbook. It's just a book, by the way. It's not a workbook. Eyes to My Soul, The Rise or Decline of a Black FBI Agent. Before we go back to him, let me just remind you, we got to offer our condolences, actually, to the family and the entire Nation of Islam on the passing of Minister Farrakhan's eldest daughter. That would be Sister Betty Jean Farrakhan. Betty Jean Farrakhan was 72. So our condolences again to Minister Farrakhan's immediate family and also the entire Nation of Islam. Coming up later this week, you're going to hear from Professor James Small, also metaphysician and master herbalist. Dr. B will join us. And former Tuskegee Mayor Johnny Ford will be here as well. So if you are in Baltimore, keep that radio locked real tight on 1010 WOLB. If we're in the DMV, the Washington Metropolitan area, we're on 1450 WOL. Dr. Powers, I'm going to let you finish your thought. We got some folks who got questions for you.
1: Yeah, I was just saying that, you know, Israel is one of the few nations that gets no, that have no pressure. We haven't put any pressure on them to sign the Nuclear Non-Proliferation Treaty. They haven't declared they have nuclear weapons. None of them, no one asked where their nuclear weapons are stored, where the facilities, is it in Israel? We had these missiles

0: no other nation in the Middle East was allowed to have them. But Israel, the nation that had not signed on to the Nuclear Nonproliferation Treaty, you know, we're trying to negotiate with Iran now a nuclear nonproliferation, or whether they will get nuclear weapons, or whether they, we haven't even had those discussions. Not the Congressional Black Caucus, not under President Barack Obama or President Biden or President Clinton or President Reagan or President Bush. The only person that even had the courage to even bring it up was President Carter. Remember, Carter wrote four or three books on the Middle East. He wrote Palestine, Apartheid, Partnership and Not Apartheid. He wrote the book on Abraham. He wrote books about Israel. And he said when he visited Israel, there was no religion going on. He said the only person, the only public official who went to the religious places was him, and the leadership of Israel wouldn't go. Remember, that's why they were so hard on Carter, because in his books, if you want to go back and read them for yourself, Palestine, no, not a peace, not apartheid, which was the title of his book, where he talks about that history. The Blood of Abraham, written by Jimmy Carter, where he talked about the oppression and the things in Israel. As a president, he wrote about this. And the thing, he was the only one that was mentioning, and he got pushback and said, well, you can't mention that because it's against the law to even mention the fact that Israel had nuclear weapons. Because if so, we've got people going to start asking where they're kept, who's inspecting them, and why have they not signed on a nuclear nonproliferation treaty? Well, they haven't done that because the United States have always felt that it was a benefit to have a nation in the Middle East that had nuclear weapons that were taken care of by the United States of America, because that allowed us not only to threaten or other nations if they did not get in line, but to also have that one extension. We considered Israel an extension, not an ally, but an extension of U.S. military might.
1: But the question, I'm still puzzled by the question, why Israel? Why don't we have this kind of relationship with any other country on the planet? Why just Israel? What is it?
0: It goes all the way back to the Balfour Declaration. The British agreed with the Israelis that they should have a place in the Middle East. The Israelis agree, and they've always voted. Remember, they're the ones who were involved in, that's a whole other story, but the apartheid movement in South Africa. There have always been a philosophy that we need a satellite nation, and the only nation that was willing to be a complete satellite nation. Saudi Arabia have allowed military bases. The only nation that was willing to be a complete satellite nation was Israel, or Iran under the Shah of Iran when he was in power, or when the U.S. helped participate in the overthrow of the Mossadegh government in 1953 and put the Shah in power until you had the Iranian Revolution, which led to the Iran of the day. They were the only nation willing to be an extension of the United States, and that deal was cut, and we are indebted to them. We feel that this nation feels that they need them there, and they are a nation that have nuclear weapons. And no other nation now had a desire for one point to have nuclear weapons until the Iranians said, we've got to have nuclear weapons to deter the Western threat, not just the threat from the United States, but the Western threat, which is why they went about the business. But think about it. Saudi Arabia, with all its money, all its power, and all its might, haven't pursued nuclear weapons because of a deal they've cut with the United States. There was no nuclear weapons in Iraq, despite the fact that Saddam Hussein was accused of having the nuclear weapons. All the history and all the research indicates there was no, the only Middle Eastern extension of the United States that had nuclear weapons and nuclear power to one defer at one time to deter any attack from the communist regime in Russia, or to deter any hoarding of the resources of the Middle East, was Israel. Saudi Arabia at one point told the United States they wasn't going to sell the United States oil. The United States said at the time, you have nothing to defend yourself from us. Either you will sell it to us or we'll take it. There's a wonderful documentary called The House of Saud that explains how a president of the United States told the king of Saudi Arabia, you will always sell us oil or we will take it. So you might as well become a partner with us than a partner against us. And the examples have been that when you're not a partner with the United States, what had happened in Afghanistan, what happened in Iran after the Iranian Revolution, and what happened in other nations in the Middle East.
1: And bring it to present.

0: say now the Saudis are under attack from the Houthis, and they reached out to Donald Trump for help. It says, we gave you all this money, gave you your son-in-law money, billions of dollars, and now we need your help. And Donald Trump passed them on to Marco Rubio, who's been missing in action, by the way. All this thing is going on. Secretary of State Marco Rubio. And the Saudis, as we speak, are very, very upset because they thought they were going to, the United States was going to help them out. Now even their capital is under attack. Explain what's going on there for us.
1: Yeah, they can be upset all they want to, but the U.S. have a large military presence and large military bases there. U.S. have said to them that when you were threatened by Iraq, when Iraq invaded Kuwait, and there were some logical reasons for that. Kuwait was slant drilling. In other words, they were drilling in Kuwait, but drilling under the ground into Iraq and stealing oil. That's a whole nother story and lecture. But when the Iraqis invaded Kuwait, they continued towards the border of Saudi Arabia. The United States said, we're the only thing that kept you from an invasion of Iraq into your country. So you can be upset, but we have protected you in the past. And the reality of the matter is the U.S. will send President Trump has said this in the past, but you've got to listen to him because he's not very clear on it. He said in the past that we will give weapons. The same thing has happened with Russia and Ukraine. We'll give weapons to another country. This is what happened in Afghanistan, too, from a historical standpoint. We'll give weapons to another country. They will give the weapons to you. That way, we will give the intelligence to another country. They will give the intelligence to you. That way, they can never say that that came from the United States. Because although we are a supporter of you and we understand the problems that you're going through now, we can't be directly involved. Think about why this is so important, and we can bring it home into how they've divided our particular communities and our organizations. During the Iran-Iraq war, because there was a war between Iran and Iraq, the Israelis supplied weapons to both sides so that they could keep fighting, because as long as Iran and Iraq was fighting, they couldn't fight Israel. Think about this. The Israeli military, weapons supplied to Israel, were given to Iran and Iraq and said, go kill each other. We're going to support both of you, and we're going to make sure neither one of you run out of ammunition. But that is the same for life. I'm telling you, this is why I think the study of history is so important. I think the student of the Honorable Elijah Muhammad, Malcolm X, said of all of our studies, history is best qualified to reward our research, not for the beauty of history, not so we can quote how smart we are, we know when Martin Luther King was born, when he died, who he dated, but for the lessons of history. That's why Malcolm X can say, out of all of our studies, history is best qualified to reward our research, because the more things change, the more they stay the same. If you're a biblical leader, there's nothing new under the sun. But if you study that, you can counter whatever's happening now. When I worked counterterrorism in the FBI, again, they said superficial understanding could only lead to superficial solution. You will never counter that which you do not fully understand. When you go to a doctor to get a diagnosis for any sickness you have, one of the first questions they ask you is the origin of it. What is the history of it? When did you first start feeling this way? When did you first start aching? When did the pain first start coming on? Because if I can understand the origin is not irrelevant. History is not irrelevant. Then I can come up with a solution, or maybe come up with a solution of what you're dealing with in the present, or at least see how far the problem is along, because that will allow me to diagnose and to treat it appropriately. When they teach our children that history isn't important, or when we allow school systems, we have a 46% chronic absenteeism rate in Baltimore City, which means that 50% of the students hardly go to school. Forget about quality education and curriculum. We have a 46% chronic absenteeism rate. They're not even showing up at school. So how do we prepare for the future when we can't educate them to the past or the present or cryptocurrency or anything else because they're not even in the classroom? That's an issue we have to address because it's not just an impact for today. It's an impact into the future. You and I can discuss all we know because of our age and history in this country. But unless we transform and transfer that knowledge to our children and our children's children, if you're a Christian, biblically, I say, and you will tell your children and your children's children, because unless you do that, you will never turn this titanic of oppression around for future generations. generations.
0: Well said. Listen, we got to step aside for a few moments. We got to check the traffic and weather in our different cities. Family, just joined us. We got a bunch of folks want to talk to Dr. Tyrone Powers. The number to call is 800-450-7876. Let me just say this. And those of you who just hearing him for the first time, you can check out his book. It's a best-selling book, Eyes to My Soul, The Rise or Decline of a Black FBI Agent. It's sort of like the spook who sat at the door. What are your thoughts, family? Again, the number to call to speak to us and speak to Dr. Powers, 800-450-7876. And we'll take your phone calls after we check the traffic and weather. That's next.

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11: Let's get you across the Woodrow Wilson Bridge, and any delays that we did have coming out of Temple Hills and Oxon Hill have cleared out. Northbound 295 also looks good, nice and quiet through Blue Plains. It's the volume still northbound north of the Suitland Parkway, just to merge onto the inbound 11th Street Bridge to join onto the freeway. Southbound side of 295, we are still bunched up between Eastern and Pennsylvania Avenues. Inbound New York Avenue slows to the light of Bladensburg Road and again before Florida Avenue to the 3rd Street Tunnel. Baltimore-Washington Parkway crashed southbound between 198 and 197. Move to the shoulders. Watch for residual delays. Now look at your forecast. Cloudy today, not as warm. An afternoon thunderstorm, high of 74. Occasional rain and drizzle overnight with a low of 63. Current temperature, 68 degrees. I'm Jamie Witten with News Talk 1450 AM WOL, where information is power.
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0: And Grand Rising family, I guess this former FBI agent, Dr. Tyrone Powers, and I mentioned his book, Eyes to My Soul, The Rise or Decline of a Black FBI Agent. Got a bunch of folks got questions because it's covering a lot of range internationally. We've got some local things we want to talk to Dr. Powers as well. But Gene's reaching out to us from Pikesville in Maryland. He's on line one. Grand Rising, Gene, your question for Dr. Powers.
1: Yeah, Grand Rising, Dr. Powers. Just for the history lovers out there, Winston Churchill, Winston Churchill up in Lawrence of Arabia. They love intelligence and, skullduggery. Dr. Powers, thank you very much for catching on the Abraham Accords and tying Jimmy Carter together. I just had a conversation with Smitty, who has a show on WOLB the other day about that. And it was very timely in mentioning Jimmy Carter and the beginning of the Abraham Accords, where Israel was able to get able to get the nuclear bomb, and then that was the precursor to Saudi Arabia, and that put the stamp on the area and who can control it, and this is the initiative again of Donald Trump. Donald Trump is, this is his policy in the Middle East.
0: Right. And Gene, do us a favor. I hate to rush, but can you put in a question for him? Because we got a bunch of folks
1: that
0: got questions.
1: That is the question called the Abraham Accord. Isn't that the policy that's going on in Israel right now? And aren't the Saudi Arabians and the Israelis uniting and they're dividing the Sunni? Aren't they dividing the Sunni and the Shia to do so and control the oil? And could you talk about, please, India?
2: Yeah, that's and I won't address all of it now because we have the number of calls, but that's a vital area. And the Abraham Accords are so important. I wish people really study that. And I also wish they'd study, again, Jimmy Carter's books. You don't have to like Jimmy Carter as a president to see how he analyzed and dealt with this particular area of the world and the blood of Abraham, his book, and Palestine, peace, not apartheid. And remember, in the title of his book, he didn't say Gaza. He didn't say the occupied territories. The title of President Jimmy Carter's book is Palestine, peace, not apartheid, because he believed, even as president of the United States, whatever president have said this, even Barack Obama have said that you have a system of apartheid in Palestine. I mean, a president of the United States said this and analyzed it and wrote it in his book. So I think that's important. And you're right about the Abraham Accords, but go ahead. Carl.
0: All right. Thanks, Steve.
1: Thank you very much. Again, you bringing it up. And I think that you just bringing it up is now going to raise the consciousness of our people in understanding things like BRIC and India. India is the only country that had more assassinations than the United States. If you go back and look at their history and the creation of other?
0: And Gene, thank you, because we're trying to reach a lot of folks. Let me just tell everybody, just please be mindful that we got other people got questions too. I want to hear all your questions. Let's keep moving, though. Five after the top of the hour. Brother Sekou's checking in from Baltimore. He's online too. Brother Sekou, your question for Dr. Powers.
3: Y'all, Dr. Powers, it's understood we can have different opinions, but not different facts. Do you agree?
2: Yes, sir.
3: And do you agree that we could have different interpretations of the same facts?
2: Yes, sir.
3: Okay. I'm going to mail you some information. I'm going to email it to you. 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
2: Yes, sir. 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
3: Wait a minute. I'm recuperating from West Nile virus. I like smoke. 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
2: At T, as in Tyrone, Powers at tpowersconsulting.com.
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2: Yes, sir.
3: Let me ask you this while I got you on the line. Who are the people call themselves Palestinians in that area that is in conflict right now? Because my understanding, according to reading Chancellor Williams' Destruction of Black Civilization, they are not indigenous people in the area. They're Arabs. And the Arabs and Europeans were fighting for domination control for 1,400 years, according to European scholars and historians. So ethnically and racially, who are those people claiming to be Palestinians? Because my understanding is they are not Africans. They are not indigenous to that area. Thank you.
2: They very well may not be indigenous to that particular area, but as we address the issues today, and I'm not disputing or pushing back on anything you said. I'm just saying that prior to the creation of Israel in 1948, after World War II, based on the decision of Great Britain, the Balfour. The Balfour Declaration, the Sykes-Picot Agreement, where they divided up and put borders in the Middle East. I think a previous caller talking about Lawrence of Arabia. There's a wonderful book called Lawrence in Arabia that also explains this particular history. But the point of the matter is that as we look at it today, when Israel was created, the area was called Palestine. And for whatever reason, in all of our conversations, even President Carter called it Palestine. He didn't talk about Gaza and the occupied territories. He said peace. This book is called Palestine, Peace, Not Apartheid. And as it is today, in the discussion that we're talking about today, in terms of the killing of all these children, this genocide that are taking place, it's taking place in Palestine.
0: All right. Thank you for your call. Eight after the top. There are Christians calling us from Malibu. He's on line three. Grand Rising Christian, your question for Dr. Powers.
4: Grand Rising, I got two questions for him. You remember in 1967 when Israel bombed the U.S. Liberty, which we had at 10 o'clock in the morning on a clear day, no clouds
2: Correct.
4: Everywhere. And they
2: Correct.
4: Killed 34 American servicemen and wounded 170. And they believed that the Liberty was a spy ship as the United States was listening in to the Israel and Egypt war. And they paid, I think, $3.2 million back in that time. But nobody went to jail. Nobody was hung.
2: That's
4: nobody
2: correct.
4: Was tried. What do you think about that? What's wrong with that problem?
2: That's not a problem. That's a fact. You're absolutely right. The Israelis bombed the U.S. Liberty, a U.S. ship. Like I said, and I think Carl brought it up earlier about the people who are sitting in prison now who were spying on the United States for Israel. Because of the spies from Israel on the United States, the information that they gathered, the Israelis knew where every single strategic submarine was of the U.S. military fleet, and at the cost of billions of dollars, we had to change all that around, because you know where submarines are, the fact that we build these super silent submarines, the Russian launched one about 10 years ago that we still can't locate. It's a nuclear submarine that is so silent that you can't find it with sonar under the water and so on and so forth. But because that information was given to the Israelis by an Israeli spy in the United States, the United States had to spend billions to move to change the location of all the submarines and the naval patterns and so on and so forth. And you're right. We spy on Israel. Israel spy on the United States. The United States spy on Great Britain. Great Britain spies on the United States. We're under this concept that there is such a real thing as alliance. We don't have alliance. We have partnerships. And I will still go back to Eisenhower, where he, first of all, he helped create the problem because he was participating in the killing of Patrice Lumumba. But beyond that, at the end, he began to have this new insight and inspiration where he talked about the military industrial complex. He's the first one to mention that. He said, be careful of the military industrial complex. And he should know wars are created to finance and to profit from, which is what he said. And then he said, the United States will never have any permanent friends, only permanent interests. And that was a message to every other nation who took it to heart, who understood it intellectually and not emotionally, that they better have their own thing one way or the other.
0: All right. And thank you. Calling from Malibu, that would be Christian. 800-450-7876. Ray Davis is checking in from Baltimore. He's on line four. Grand Rising Ray, your question for Dr. Powers.
5: Good morning, Greg Brothers. First of all, brilliant historical analysis from Dr. Powers is also, I mean, just brilliant, succinct, comprehensive, and global. I'm sure that Dr. Powers is aware of this, and I think, Carl, you may be too. When Netanyahu came to New York City 60 years ago, he slept at the Kushner household. Indeed, and this is New York Times, by the way, anyone can Google it. Indeed, he slept in Jared Kushner's bed. Jared Kushner had to sleep in another room that particular night. And I'm just pointing out strange bedfellows and how long these Jewish American relationships go back. Carl, you had asked repeatedly about, you know, what is this connection to America and Israel? And I think Dr. Powers handled that very well. But there's another thing. They have an ideological bond, both being settler colonial states, both of them that practice racial apartheid to the point of global murder. And I wanted to switch to another thing. Dr. Powers hit out the park, and even though he didn't say a petrodollar yet, the Saudis, we protect them because we made an agreement, as Dr. Powers was talking about. And Dr. Powers, you mentioned Nixon and Kissinger. The petrodollar replaced the gold standard. Carl, I still don't think. I work at a college for the past 10 years, and I can tell you the majority of college students and older people.
0: We lost Ray? 13 of the time. Ray, if call dropped, just call us back and we'll get to you, let you finish your question for Dr. Powers. 13 after the top there. Carl's in West Palm Beach, Florida. Carl is on line 5. Grand Rising, Carl, your question for Dr. Powers.
6: Grand Rising, Carl, and Grand Rising, Dr. Powers. My question is, Dr. Powers, in this day, we understand inside of the black community that we need some new training. You know, we have a lot of hanging.
7: Absolutely.
6: We have a lot of missing women, and with people understanding now that we need people that have been developed, and I believe that you're the development that we need for our security, that everybody professed that we need to establish in our community. And my question was, had you been on a tour with any of our organization, any of our politicians, like you should have spoke to the Congressional Black Caucus, do they value you to the degree that we, those of us who understand your purpose, are they reaching out to you? Do you have a tour at the college level where the students that the gentleman was just talking about, where they could be appreciative of the quest that God placed you on and how you come back now to share that with us? Are they doing that?
7: Two things, and that's a very important question. I've worked with individuals, and I've said to every black politician, they don't put you in office unless they can put you out. And you need to have somebody on your staff, whether it's me or someone else, that can protect you from this onslaught. I worked with a black politician, I won't mention them here, who came to me, who was voting on certain legislation. And he said to me, he said, Doc, I'm fully compromised. He said, if I do anything that other than what they asked me to do, then I'm going to end up in prison because of some mistakes I made and some decisions I made. He said, how can I help you and not end up in prison? So what I'm saying to you is that black politicians, the Congressional Black Caucus, the other organizations, whether it's the NAACP, the SEL, so history indicates clearly that they need a security apparatus and they need an intelligence apparatus. Otherwise, we'll keep making the same mistakes. We are so busy. And this is a quick aside. We're so busy mitigating. We want to dramatically reduce crime and violence in the black community. That's so important. But at the same time, we just don't want people not to commit crime. We want people to get better. We want to increase the life chances. We want to create engineers and lawyers and doctors and people who can come on. I call all the guests you have on, from cryptocurrency to Dr. Ray Renbush. So we are so busy trying to mitigate violence against ourselves that we are not truly in the business of creating greatness. they're not mutually exclusive, but most of the times when you hear our politicians talk, they say, well, we're going to end violence, we're going to put these juveniles in a certain program, but we don't talk about making them better, increasing their life chances. So that's so important. I've tried to do that. I've met with some politicians. I've worked with some politicians. I've said to the Congressional Black Caucus and every one of your conferences or the sororities and the fraternities, there need to be some closed sessions, not open to even all of your membership, some closed sessions where we discuss the strategy that will take us forward well into the future, because there's some things that are happening to you, even in your positions of authority. There are people being put around you that are mitigating and diluting your power, and you don't even see it coming, but you have people with expertise that can help you with that. They don't embrace that fully, I have to say. Noble, the National Organization of Black Law Enforcement Executives, I spoke at their conference and I said to them, we need some closed sessions to talk about some concrete strategies. What we're talking about is philosophy, theories, and history, but we're not applying it to make it into concrete strategies. So not enough. I've met with students. I've talked with students. I've met with certain people in certain organizations privately. I've met with aldermen in Chicago who have gotten in trouble and said, Doc, this is how they came. You tried to explain this to me before. Is there anything you can do with me now? And I'm saying that has to be a part of our political development. Otherwise, even the people in position of power will be compromised. As I said to you before, the Congressional Black Caucus have never asked Israel, do they have nuclear weapons? Why have you signed on to the Nuclear Nonproliferation Treaty? What did you do in Rwanda when they had the Rwanda genocide? These are questions that intelligent organizations, intelligent people, despite everything else you're doing, I'm not saying you shouldn't be doing all the other things you're doing, protesting the killing of blacks by police officers, but we can operate almost as a nation within a nation rather than a colony within a nation and have all these other things right in place.
0: Hey, Doc, we got to step aside for a few moments. 18 after the top, and we come back. You should have met with local people. I want to find out if you spoke with Tyrone White in D.C. 800-450-7876 to speak to Dr. Pounce. We'll take the phone calls next.
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9: Hi, it's Governor Westmore. 5 years ago, one of the first places I visited before announcing my campaign was the local barbershop to talk to some guys about their priorities. And I heard a lot about crime.
10: Two of my students got shot. It's dealing with that stuff every single day, and they demonize as if we have a choice to live the way that we live. In this moment, like you said, it's a systematic thing.
9: 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Now, violent crime is at a 40-year low in Maryland. We've got a lot more work to do, but we are making historic progress. Let's keep going.
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0: 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Another great show on tap for you today in our second hour, two conversations up. First, Dr. Cornel West, as per usual on Mondays and Thursdays, on the B side of our two, Juan Proano, CEO of LULAC, the League of United Latin American Citizens, explains why he believes the Paramount-Warner merger will hurt Hollywood and people of color. You all saw the big story. This thing has gone on and on and on. And last week, this Paramount merger team, David Ellison and his team, came to some agreement with the Attorney General for the state of California, Rob Bonta, who, by the way, will be on stage, one of the first speakers, this coming Saturday. We're inside a week. If you're in Southern California, this Saturday is our California Voices town hall and ballot form, a historic day. All these candidates for state office, plus the mayoral candidates here in L.A., plus the city attorney candidates here in L.A., plus the county sheriff candidates here in L.A. County. It's going to be a big day. They're all coming to one stage, one place, one day, never done before. It's going to be historic. It's the California Voices town hall and ballot form live from L.A., 8 a.m. to 5 p.m. You should be there. Registration still open. A few seats left. KBLA1580.com. 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Reserve your seat right now. But Rob Bonta is my point. He'll be there on stage. The first speaker of the day, I believe, Fiona Ma. Is that right, Ma? Yeah, Fiona Ma leads us at first in the 8 o'clock hour. She goes up first. Rob Bonta is second. So there will be some questions, trust and believe, for Rob Bonta about why he approved this Paramount Warner merger that, again, Juan Proano of LULAC believes is going to hurt Hollywood and people of color. We'll do that conversation on the B side of after hour two after we talk to Dr. Cornel West. In our third hour, a 2026 midterm election conversation with two members of Congress, James Clyburn of South Carolina and Sidney Kamala-Gadub of California, about what's really at stake this year. James Clyburn and Sidney Kamala-Gadub, again, in our third hour. But in this first hour, let's talk politics and more with the noted civil rights attorney and founder of the Racial Justice Network, Nakima Levy Armstrong. Nakima, good to hear your voice again. How are you?
1: Hey, Tavis, I'm doing great. How are you?
0: You know me, if I complained, I'd be an ingrate. It's a busy season and a busy week for us with this event on Saturday. But I'm holding on. Once I get to Saturday night, I'll be a little better. But holding on, all things considered. Let me start with this. We are in, obviously, that 8-week sprint and getting closer to November 3rd between Labor Day and I always call it an 8-week sprint between Labor Day and Election Day. So now we're just a few weeks out, essentially. Donald Trump is at it again, and at it again this time using our money. So there is an ad that they're running that is nearly identical to the one his presidential campaign released in 2024. The difference is this time the White House is releasing it as a, you know, as one of their ads. They're not calling it a campaign ad. You and I both know what it is, so we're paying for it. So it's a new taxpayer-funded ad describing what they term the final battle. I asked Connie Rice on this program the other day, whether or not this midterm is the final line in the sand for the future of this democracy. Connie and I had a great conversation about that a few days ago. If you missed it, check out the podcast. It's posted now. But here's their ad about the final battle.
2: This is the final battle. With you at my side, we will demolish the deep state. We will expel the warmongers from our government. We will drive out the globalists. We will cast out the communists, Marxists, and fascists. We will throw off the sick political class that hates our country. We will rout the fake news media, and we will liberate America from these villains once and for all.
0: That is a dark ad. I mean, really dark. Not to mention all the stuff in there he promised to do. That's a whole lot to do on one election. But that's dark. I rarely heard an ad that is, again, that dark. All right, you've heard it. I'll play it again when we come forward for those who may tune in the next 3-4 minutes. Let me give Nakima Levy Armstrong, not that she needs it, a chance to sort of think about that. And we'll jump right in when we come forward here on Tap Smiley.
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10: 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It's a show where after the talk, you got to take action. And if you're a person who wants to take action, this is the show for you.
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0: Riley right now.
1: All right, for those who may have just tuned in the last 4 minutes or so, here it is again. This ad is being run all across America at your and my expense. It is Donald Trump calling the midterm elections the final battle. Take a listen.
2: This is the final battle. With you at my side, we will demolish the deep state. We will expel the warmongers from our government. We will drive out the globalists. We will cast out the communists, Marxists, and fascists. We will throw off the sick political class that hates our country. We will rout the fake news media, and we will liberate America from these villains once and for all.
1: When I heard that spot, Nakima, I recalled the one from 2024, as I mentioned earlier, but also my mind went to Donald Trump's first inauguration speech, and that's the word everybody used to describe it back then, dark. We knew what we were in for. It was the darkest inaugural address, presidential inaugural address that anybody had ever witnessed. And so here we are in Trump 2.0, and the darkness has gotten darker, if one can imagine that. Anyway, it's all yours, Nakima. What are you hearing there?
3: I hear a lot of propaganda and trying to reframe serious issues that we're facing to fit his political agenda, focusing on his opponents, and using the talking points of, I would say, MAGA and why they supported him in the first place. But our taxpayer dollars are at work in this situation, which is unconscionable. This sounds like something you would hear in Russia or South Korea, not coming from the president of the United States.
1: Yeah. When he says this is the final battle, beyond what he said verbally in that piece, my sense is that there's more to this. He means a great deal more than that. You recall when he ran this last time, he said, vote for me just this one last time, and you'll never have to vote again. That's what he promised when he ran this time. Dude, just give me one more again. And that'll be it. My sense is, and we're bracing for effects, I saw here in Southern California where I sit, there was a big rally this weekend with a bunch of organizations that are bracing for effects, getting prepared for whatever these Republicans might do to try to steal this election come November. That's here in California. I was reading some stories over the weekend about attorneys general all across the country who have banded together, and they are bracing themselves for effect to fight back on whatever may happen. We've had so much conversation, as you well know, about how if this race is close in any way, these elections are close, they're going to steal it or find a way to do so if it's close. So we got to win so big that, you know, that they can't steal it. And I have said to people, they told us that the banks were too big to fail, and they failed anyway. So I'm not sure that a wide margin necessarily makes you any safer. But I see all kinds of ways that people are moving to brace themselves, to prepare themselves for what we expect is going to be an attempt to steal this. If, in fact, Republicans don't retain control of either House, and the data at the moment suggests that Democrats have a decent shot of taking over the House, certainly, and maybe even the Senate. What's your sense of how we ought to be bracing ourselves?
3: Well, number one, I think that we should be voting early, whenever possible, because we don't know what's going to happen on Election Day. We don't know if ICE agents will be at the polls trying to deter people. We know what happened on January 6th of 2021, and the fact that these people mean business, you know, when they make a decision to do something, and they don't mind putting their lives on the line. You know, if they would storm the Capitol and go after high-ranking elected officials, then there's no limit to what they might do to make sure that Donald Trump and the Republican Party retains power. So people need to vote early. We need to be as vigilant as possible, going to the polls and making sure that we're paying attention to what's happening, including this propaganda, like the ad that you mentioned, because it is dark, you know, and it's almost laughable, except that, as you said, this is not the end of the story. We don't know what they have planned.
1: Yeah. What's your sense of... And again, none of us has a crystal ball here, and I'm not trying to be dark myself. There's that word again. What's your sense of how likely it is that they will actually cross that line and send any type of law enforcement to polling places, whether it's ICE, whether it's military personnel. Everybody's saying it's not going to happen, and the administration keeps saying we're going to abide by the law, but we want to ensure free and fair elections. And it's that second part of the sentence, but we want to ensure free and fair elections. I've said many times, I don't think, Nkema, their definition of free and fair is our definition of free and fair. It seems like they really want to lean in. This is a solution, obviously, and there are many of these in this Trump term. It's another solution searching for a problem. But what's your gut tell you about whether or not they'd actually do that, whether or not they'd actually send any level of law enforcement to intimidate people?
3: I mean, I can't put it past them, especially after what we experienced here in Minnesota during Operation Metro Surge and the lengths that they went through to intimidate and terrorize people, snatching people from their homes, and the fact that they murdered two U.S. citizens in broad daylight and in cold blood, and there's still been no accountability. So I don't think we should take for granted that they're saying that they're going to follow the law and abide by the rules, because we haven't seen that throughout this presidency. We've seen them skirt the rules, violate the law, violate people's constitutional rights, send out a paramilitary officers, you know, into our community with high-powered weapons, kicking down people's doors. So I don't want to be an alarmist here, but at the same time, I don't want to minimize the importance of us staying vigilant and staying woke and potentially expecting the unexpected.
1: Yeah. You mentioned ICE a moment ago. You mentioned Minneapolis. Of course, Nkema is a noted Minneapolis civil rights attorney, founder of the Racial Justice Network. But Minneapolis is her home. I want to ask you in a moment how things are these days in Minneapolis with regard to ICE. This was ground zero, where we saw not one but two fellow citizens murdered by ICE agents. And I want to circle back. You might have heard this clip on this program, I guess, a week or so ago when we first played it. But again, given that I'm talking to Nkema, given that she's in Minneapolis, and given that this happened in Minneapolis, I want to play it one more again in case you missed it a week ago. Get her read on this, and again, ask her how things are in Minneapolis at the moment. But here is Donna Ganger. Donna Ganger is the mother of Renee Good. Renee Good, one of those precious fellow citizens who was murdered, again, by ICE in Minneapolis. Just listen to what she had to say, Ms. Ganger. She testified a few days ago in front of Congress.
0: She should still be alive. I'll say that again. My daughter should still be alive. I'm a registered Republican. I voted for President Trump under the impression that these agents were here to protect the citizens of the United States, innocents like our family and the others here, against terrorists. Certainly not to accuse those of us here of being terrorists and take precious lives. This is madness. Members of Congress, we need your help. What I want most to do today is to help everyone understand exactly what was taken from us on January 7th. What a beautiful woman our family and this country lost, and is tortured that as her mom and as her family, we could not protect Renee. But no one can protect against others who are determined to disregard our country's constitutional rules and values. That is what happened on January 7th. But thoughts and prayers are not enough. We need action. We need accountability. We need this never, ever to happen again and destroy another family or a community. But far more than being a Republican, I'm a Christian. Jesus teaches us to forgive, and I have. But what we're asking for and deserve is accountability and change.
1: So she voted for Donald Trump. Donald Trump's goons killed her daughter. She then said, as a Christian, I've already forgiven Donald Trump and ICE for what they did. Okay. We played that clip last week.

0: And it was just a hot moment. If you missed our dialogue with Danielle Moody last week, just search for it right quick. You will not be disappointed. But she's had all kind of names, nicknames since then. Hurricane Danielle. somebody said, Tabitha, did you feel that earthquake? Oh, I'm sorry, that wasn't an earthquake. That was Danielle Moody. She went in last week. And saying again, this is exactly what you voted for. So we hear your testimony now, but there are all kinds of issues we can talk about here, Nikema. One, how many people we think have that same kind of buyer's remorse, as it were, about Donald Trump 2 years into the second term as we head toward midterms? Will there be others who realize they made a mistake and will vote differently or not at all? Given, again, that they have been disappointed by Donald Trump. But, again, she voted for Donald Trump. This is the mother of Renee Good. This all went down in Minneapolis. There's no real question here. Take it as you will, Nikema, and I'll follow you.
1: Well, I think that it illustrates what happens when you make decisions thinking only about yourself and who you call your people and not thinking about the broader implications to humanity and human dignity and how people are going to be treated. And the thing is, Renee Good's mom had to know that she identified as LGBTQIA. And she knows about the Trump administration's position on people who identify as such, and she still voted against her daughter's interests before knowing that it would result in her daughter's murder. And so I think that this is a wake-up call for people like Renee Good's mom and folks around the country who, again, voted against their own humanity for the sake of putting an authoritarian in office and essentially giving him carte blanche authority to do the things that he's doing, which are despicable and unconscionable. And some things can never be repaired from this presidency. So I think that's the other thing that we have to grapple with, that you cannot undo a lot of the things that he has done thus far. But Renee Good's family has to live with their decision to help put this man in office and to know that he's responsible for their child's death and the death of their grandchildren's mother as well.
0: How are things in Minneapolis? As I mentioned a moment ago, Minneapolis, I for so long, I kept y'all at the top of my prayer list because it seemed to be that Minneapolis was ground zero for everything. I'm thinking of George Floyd. I'm thinking of these two precious souls that were killed by ICE. I'm thinking of, and I'm blanking on his name, Philando Castile, just across the bridge there where you live. Again, so much was jumping off in Minneapolis. But with regard to the ICE situation, how are things these days?
1: Well, ICE is still active here, but they are much less visible. There's a group called 5051 that actually shows up at the airport, and they monitor ICE flights, and they call out Delta Airlines because they're one of the main airlines that ICE is using to transport people that are being detained. So we know that the ICE is still active here. They're still detaining people, but they changed their tactics after all of the publicity and the uprising that happened here to be less visible. So you rarely see ICE agents walking the streets, you know, and kicking in doors. But again, we know that they're still here. And then also, let's remember the federal government's tactics to try to silence people, you know, arresting protesters, conducting extensive surveillance. And there are hundreds of us currently facing charges at the state and federal level for speaking out, for standing up, and for peacefully protesting during Operation Metro Surge. So those cases are still proceeding through the courts as we speak. So, you know, it's a lot, you know, that we're still dealing with here. We're trying to heal. We're trying to brace ourselves. We're trying to prepare for what's next, and still continue to look out for our neighbors and try to find some hope after what we have been through.
0: Nikema Levy-Armstrong says a few things now I want to give her a chance to go a little deeper on when we come forward. No particular order. She mentioned Delta, and I want to hear more about this campaign against Delta for being the primary airline that's transporting these persons I want to hear more about that, number one. When she mentioned Delta, my mind went to another.

0: multinational corporation Target. It's Nakima and other people who have led this boycott successfully in many respects against Target, never mind Jay-Z selling his anniversary product at Target and all the pushback he legitimately deserved and got for selling that product at Target, if you ask me. Never mind the boycott that was going on against Target. So we'll talk about Delta when we come forward. We'll talk about Target and what's happening with that and how Nakima has processed what's happened in that regard since she was last on this program. And then Nakima reminds me, which I was going to get to anyway, that she's one of the persons who was arrested. I was going to say arrested and detained. She was more than detained. She was arrested, handcuffed, and locked up. She was in prison. She was in jail. You all recall that story, national news, front page, New York Times. There was Nakima Levy Armstrong and Don Lemon and a few other people who had been arrested and imprisoned. And she mentioned a moment ago that many of those persons are still navigating these cases now in the court system, even though they are no longer sitting behind bars. So a great deal more to cover. And I got more stuff as well, but a lot more to cover with Nakima Levy Armstrong when we come forward on Tavis Smiley.
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1: 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Tavis Smiley continues when we come forward.
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0: Tavis Smiley, a noted civil rights attorney in Minneapolis and founder of the Racial Justice Network, Nakima Levy Armstrong. We're pleased to have kick us off today in the first hour. Dr. Cornel West coming up top of the second hour. Going to be a great show, but I'm glad to have Nakima again. Get us out the blocks in this first hour, as it were. You mentioned Delta a moment ago. Tell me more about what Delta has been doing as the primary airline flying the persons you referenced. I'll let you unpack, and then I want to talk about Target for a second. But tell me about Delta first. These multinationals doing all kind of drama. But go ahead. I digress.
13: I don't know if you remember the case of Liam Ramos, the little five-year-old boy who was detained from Minnesota, transported to Texas. Well, according to one of the observers through 5051, they saw Liam being detained and placed on a flight through Delta Airlines. And they actually send people to watch Delta flights to observe ICE agents and other federal agents transporting people. So that's how we know of Delta's involvement. And Delta has responded by saying that, you know, a lot of times these flights are booked through third-party agencies. They don't always have the information. But, of course, Delta could do more. Mm. Not only could they be more transparent about their role in the situation, but they could issue a statement calling out the human rights violations and abuses that have happened under ICE and saying that as an airline, they do not want to be complicit in what is happening. But instead, we've had them giving statements that obscure the truth and trying to absolve themselves of responsibility for what's going on.
0: Mm. Let me pivot then from Delta to another multinational, Target. You and others were leading, have been leading a fight against Target for quite some time. That campaign has been rather successful. If you've been following this as we have, their earnings were impacted significantly. The CEO, as I recall, got pushed out. If I'm wrong about this, when I shut up, Nakima can disabuse me.
13: No, you're right.
0: I thought I was, yeah. The CEO got pushed back. Their earnings took a significant hit. And when Jay-Z decided to sell his 30th anniversary project at Target, all Hades broke loose. And it got so funky, as you recall, in his Yankee Stadium performances, he got defensive on stage and started going off on people about them going off on him about selling his stuff at Target. So I digress on that for now, but talk to me, Nakima.
13: Well, you're correct that Target has lost a lot of money since the boycott began. We announced it in January of 2025 to begin on February 1st of 2025 to coincide with Black History Month. Since that time, Target has lost between 12 and 20 billion of its company's valuation. Mm. They were also dropped from Fortune's list of most admired companies. This was after 24 years of being on that list. And they've taken a lot of reputational hits. They've had declining foot traffic. They've lost a lot of customers, particularly from the Black community, as well as white allies who are standing firm and refusing to shop at Target. And in the midst of this boycott, who enters the conversation? None other than Jay-Z. And for many of us, it reminded us of what happened after Colin Kaepernick started taking a knee at the start of NFL games to protest police violence in this country, and how Jay-Z swooped in and essentially helped take over entertainment for the Super Bowl to bring back Black viewers who had protested the NFL after its mistreatment of Colin Kaepernick. And so Jay-Z, being a capitalist, being a billionaire, made the decision to stand on the wrong side of history by releasing his anniversary album exclusively at Target. And then once people on social media started calling him out and holding him accountable, as you mentioned, during his concert, I believe at Madison Square Garden, or like you said, it could have been Yankee Stadium, he did a freestyle. And in his freestyle, he essentially manipulated the facts, you know, and tried to conflate singling out Target, but also shopping at other retailers who rolled back DEI, essentially as being disingenuous and saying you have to boycott all of them, you know, in order to make a difference, which is far from the truth. Mm-hmm. You know, it's up to us, right, as activists and organizers and community members to decide strategically which companies we target, and not for billionaires and capitalists to try to dictate our strategy in order to protect their bottom line. We know that he's not operating out of a spirit of consciousness or Black solidarity or unity. He's focused on himself and also signaling to Black America, hey, it's okay to go back to Target. Go buy my album, which is antithetical to what needs to be happening in this moment. And so people, of course, called him out. And then now we have Colin Kaepernick, who just released his book, The Perilous Fight, which is now a number one New York Times bestseller. And where he released his book essentially everywhere that books are sold, except for Target. And he did that with intentionality. And he's also been calling out Jay-Z in response to Jay-Z calling him out regarding this Target boycott and the NFL response.
0: Nope, they've been going at it. Jay-Z and Colin have been going at it, no question about it. I think I understand. I think I know the answer, given what you've already said. But when you are one of the lead organizers of a campaign targeting a Target that has been as successful as it has been, I can only imagine that when Jay-Z stepped up and did what he did, it felt like a gut punch or a slap across the face. But you tell me.
13: I mean, I wanted to slap somebody across the face, but I mean, it's like, come on, man. You don't need this money.
0: Yep.
13: You know, you don't need this money that bad, that you have to exclusively sell your anniversary album at Target. I mean, he's just showing himself more and more that he is not aligned with the Black community. He is more aligned with the capitalists of the world, particularly the white capitalists. And Colin Kaepernick specifically said, you're handing the culture over to a bunch of racists when they were talking about Jay-Z's partnership with the NFL. And so we have to understand, just because someone is a celebrity and they've sold a bunch of albums doesn't make them a civil rights leader. It doesn't make them a steward of the culture. It makes them someone who is focused on themselves and their business. What did he say? I'm not a businessman. I'm a businessman.
0: Oh, yeah.
13: And he shows that time and time again.
0: No, it's a great line. Everybody quotes him on that. Yeah, he has shown that time and time again. When we come forward, I want to stay with this for a second, because I'm getting fascinated by this. And I suspect Dr. West is listening, as he typically does in the first hour. We're going to give him some of this, whether he wants it or not. I'm sure he will, about how we hold those in the culture that we esteem accountable, how we not give them a pass. I'm with Nakima. There's no way that Jay-Z is ignorant of what was happening at Target. And so it's not just that, I mean, on the one hand, artists have agency to show up in the world as they will. On the other hand, there's a sort of, how might I describe it, a sort of wanton hubris and arrogance that comes along with making a decision to do this when you know that the culture is running counter to the narrative that you want to advance selling your project there. We didn't get too much into this when it actually happened at the time. I don't even recall why. But I'm glad we're talking about it at the moment with Nakima, because obviously she was one of the leaders, as I said, of this boycott against Target. But there's a broader question. You know, how do we give folk passes for stuff like this? Does Beyonce get a pass and Jay-Z get a pass? I mean, anyway, hold that thought. When we come forward on Tavis Smiley.
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0: Tavis Smiley and Joe Trippi, a longtime Democratic strategist, campaign manager. He's been at this for a while. He's awfully good at it. The New Republic heralded him on the cover of the magazine as the man who reinvented campaigning as he brought politics into the digital age. He's been given a lot of credit for that, and he deserves it. Good to have Joe Trippi back on this program. All right, Joe, my time is really getting tight now. October surprise. What am I looking for? What am I bracing for?
31: No, that's what I'm worried about. I'm not worried about, like, if this is
2: You know, this is all, it's a turnout election now, and it's all about, we turn out, I'm telling you, they're not going to, you know, we'll, there's all kinds of evidence of that, but we don't need to get back into it. It's more what he is going to do, what the, he's going to use the government to do, and you're seeing that with his, you know, trying to stop the mail-in ballots. I think it's going to get worse than that, probably it's ICE in the streets, you know, under the claim of protecting against illegal voting in front of ballot boxes and at ballot places. Any number of things like that, even declaring a national emergency to give him some additional powers to mess with the election. This is a guy, you know, January 6th was not a one-off thing. He wants to stay in power. He doesn't want to, you know, he will do everything he can. And he's got nothing but a bunch of people. There's no guardrails in there anymore. No one's going to tell him no.
0: I just said that,
2: every day.
0: No, I said
2: so that. No, I'm with you. I think the October surprise stuff, I think the worse this gets, the more they see their poll numbers disintegrating and they're seeing it.
0: Right.
2: And the more he's begging people to pretend that he's the guy on the ballot, the more we're going to see an effort to unconstitutionally do things that you know, you can't, there's no way you can count on the court stopping it. You know that. So that's going to be the problem.
0: Not inside the White House, obviously. Not inside the Republican Congress, obviously. But there are voices outside that are starting to, you know, this chorus is getting louder. It ain't just Tucker Carlson. It's getting louder. Yeah. Take a listen to Karl Rove.
4: The problem is my party is infiltrated by these people. We have these, you know, I'm just raising questions, you know, conspiracy nuts. We have these, you know, we're masculinity, which means women shouldn't vote. I mean, we need to get rid of these people. We have faced this problem before, and we need to get rid of these people. Now, the Democrats have got their own problems, and I'm going to let them worry about them, you know. And they got their problems. Listen, both parties are broken. But when I went to Texas as a young man, I went to work for the senior Republican in the Texas House. There were 18 out of 150. Different in the state Senate. In one election, we had increased our numbers by 50% in one election alone. Out of 31 senators, we'd gone from 2 to 3. We had gone over a century without electing a governor or any other statewide elected official in our state capitol. And I helped build that party. Every one of those people, Rick Perry, Kay Bailey Hutchison, Phil Graham, John Cornyn, they were my clients. And I did not build a Republican Party that said, if you're black or brown or Asian, you don't belong.
5: Mm-hmm. Who's sitting across from Tavis this week? Leaders, legends, game changers. The people shaping the country and the culture. They come to Tavis Smiley because this is where the real conversations happen. No spin, no fluff, just straight talk and straight answers. Tavis Smiley, because the Kingian question, where do we go from here, starts right here.
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